We're sorry. 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We're sorry. Due to content restrictions, this stream is not available in your area right now. Please try again later. If you feel this is an error, please... We're sorry. Due to content restrictions, this stream is not available in your area right now. 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We're sorry. 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We're sorry. 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We're sorry. 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We're sorry. 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

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We're sorry, and try again. We're sorry. Due to content restrictions, this stream is not available in your area right now. 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We're sorry. 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We're sorry. 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We're sorry. 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We're sorry. 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We're sorry. 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Please try again later. 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

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We're sorry. 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Please try again later. If you feel this is an error on your device and try again. We're sorry. 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We're sorry. 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We're sorry. 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We're sorry. 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We're sorry. 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We're sorry. 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We're sorry. 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We're sorry. 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Please try again later. 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We're sorry. 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If you feel this is an error, please enable location services on your device and try again. 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

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We're sorry. 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We're sorry. 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We're sorry. 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We're sorry. 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We're sorry. 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We're sorry. 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We're sorry. 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We're sorry. 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

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We're sorry. 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

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Please try again later.

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Due to content restrictions, this stream is not available in your area right now. 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We're sorry. 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We're sorry. 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We're sorry. 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Please try again later. If you feel this is an error, please enable location services on your device and try again. We're sorry. 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We're sorry. 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We're sorry. 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Please try again later. If you feel this is an error, please enable

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We're sorry. 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We're sorry. 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We're sorry. 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

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We're sorry, due to content restrictions, this stream is not available in your area right now. Please try again later. Area right now. Please try again later. 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

advice and try again. 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

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We're sorry. 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We're sorry. 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We're sorry. 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We're sorry. 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We're sorry. 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We're sorry. 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We're sorry. 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We're sorry. 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Please try again later. 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

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We're sorry. 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We're sorry. 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We're sorry. 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We're sorry. 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We're sorry. 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We're sorry. 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We're sorry. 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If you feel this is an error, please enable location services on your device and try again. 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We're sorry. 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We're sorry. 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We're sorry. 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We're sorry. 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We're sorry. 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

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We're sorry. 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Please try again later. 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We're sorry. 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Please try again later. If you feel this is an error, please enable location services on your device and try again. We're sorry. Due to content restrictions, this stream is not available in your area right now. Please try again later. 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We're sorry. 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Please try again later. If you feel this is an error, please enable location services on your device and try again. We're sorry. 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We're sorry. 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We're sorry. 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We're sorry. 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We're sorry. 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We're sorry. 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We're sorry. 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We're sorry. 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

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We're sorry, due to content restrictions, this stream is not available in your area right now. 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
If you feel this is an

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Device and try again. We're sorry. Due to content restrictions, this stream is not available in your area right now. 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We're sorry. 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We're sorry. 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We're sorry. 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Please try again later. 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

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We're sorry, due to content restrictions, this stream is not available in your area right now. 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Please try again later. 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
We're sorry, due to content restrictions.

reasons, this stream is not available in your area right now. 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We're sorry, due to content restrictions, this stream is not available in your area right now. 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

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We're sorry. 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

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We're sorry, due to content restrictions, this stream is not available in your area right now. 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We're sorry, due to content restrictions, this stream is not available in your area right now. 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We're sorry, due to content restrictions.

restrictions, this stream is not available in your area right now. 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We're sorry. 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We're sorry. 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

Restrictions. This stream is not available in your area right now. 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We're sorry. 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

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We're sorry. Due to content restrictions, this stream is not available in your area right now. 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We're sorry. 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If you feel this is an error, please enable and try again. We're sorry. 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

and try again. We're sorry. 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We're sorry. 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We're sorry. 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We're sorry. 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Please try again later. If you feel this is an error, try again later. 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

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We're sorry. 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We're sorry. 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We're sorry. 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We're sorry. 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We're sorry. 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We're sorry. 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We're sorry. 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
We're sorry, due to content restrictions,

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We're sorry. 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We're sorry. 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Please try again later. Ice and try again. We're sorry. Due to content restrictions, this stream is not available in your area right now. 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We're sorry. 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Please try again later. 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We're sorry. 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We're sorry. 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We're sorry. 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

Enable location services on your device and try again. We're sorry. 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We're sorry. 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We're sorry. 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We're sorry. 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
9: I'm Matt Fontan, and to the World Cup we go. Just one more day on Saturday of group play. Sunday kicks off the round of 32. To continue on, we have four matches in the book already today. France took down Norway 4-1. Senegal beat Iraq 5-0. Cape Verde and Saudi Arabia played to a no-score draw. And Spain beat Uruguay 1-0. With those results, Spain beating Uruguay and Saudi Arabia and Cape Verde playing to no score, Cape Verde will advance to the round of 32 in their first ever FIFA World Cup appearance. They also set a record as the smallest nation to ever make it to the round of 32. We do have two matches that are about to get started, Egypt and Iran and New Zealand and Belgium, and games coming up on Saturday are the final ones for group play. To baseball we go. It was always a rivalry between the Red Sox and the Yankees. This one went to Boston 6-1. The benches actually cleared, although no punches were thrown in the fifth inning. Phillies beat the Mets 2-1. The Mets did fire their manager, Carlos Mendoza, earlier today as well. And one for the ages for the White Sox. They beat or are up on the Royals at the moment, 22-1 on their way out. We have the NHL draft tonight. It was Gavin McKenna going first overall to the Toronto Maple Leafs. It was the first overall pick that the Maple Leafs have had in 10 years. The last one, they took Austin Matthews. For more stats, scores, and analysis, check out ESPN.com and the all-new ESPN app. More game night coming at you.
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1: Well, rules are rules, and when you break the rules, you got to serve a penalty, and that is exactly what Brendan Sorsby is doing right now, except he's serving penalties in leagues that he's never actually even played in yet. It's Game Night here on ESPN Radio, the ESPN app, Sirius XM Channel 80, presented by Progressive Insurance. You got Jordan Renaud, Matt Fontana with you here tonight. News on Brendan Sorsby: he has now been denied Canadian Football League eligibility. So I think everybody knows the story, but just to get everybody on the same page, Brendan Sorsby is a college quarterback. He started his career at Indiana. He went to Cincinnati. He transferred to Texas Tech. It was found out this offseason that he was betting on games, not necessarily his own games that he was playing in, but he was betting illegally or not supposed to be betting, $90,000 worth. It gets found out. NCAA rules, he's ineligible. He can't play anymore. He files an injunction to try to play. They say, okay, you can play. He then withdraws that. He tries to enter the NFL supplemental draft. The NFL says, wait a minute, we're not going to hold the supplemental draft, and he's going to sit out and have to wait for the draft next year. So some people did think, Jordan, okay, you go play in the Canadian Football League. Today, the Canadian Football League with an announcement saying that he will not be eligible to play for any of their teams for their season coming up.
2: I find it extremely hypocritical and strange that the

0: these leagues who had no jurisdiction over Brandon Sorsby are all of a sudden finding unique ways to say, no, no, no, we don't want, you can't play here.
1: Right.
0: Like, why? You know, I understand that I hate the idea of what he did, and I think it's a problem, right? But for leagues that he wasn't a member of, to be finding ways to hold him out from playing doesn't seem right to me.
1: So I understand what you're saying, because he's not done anything wrong to the NFL. He's not done anything wrong to college football. What they're going off of, the NFL made it out to be, we didn't want to be the fallback league. We didn't want this to be viewed as he did serious transgressions in the college game, and he was running to the NFL to escape college. The NFL mm-hmm. doesn't like that, so they said, okay, we're not going to hold the supplemental draft. And they, I don't want to say hid behind because it sounds negative, but they said, we just didn't have enough time to investigate this. We don't have enough time to look into it. The teams didn't have enough time to vet this, so we're just not going to hold it, and you can sit out. Okay, fine. The Canadian League, I think, is doing this just to stay in favor with the NFL. And it's not that they're necessarily partners, but in all these different professional leagues where the UFL and the NFL do have ties, there are players that come from the Canadian League to the NFL. But there have been instances in the past that the Canadian League honors NFL suspensions, because there's times where a player gets suspended in the NFL and they go, oh, well, let's let him go play in, you know, the Canadian League. The Canadian League says, no, if you're suspended in the NFL, you're going to be suspended here too. But Brandon Sorsby's not suspended. They're just not holding the draft. So that's where I don't understand. You know, the NFL, I think that's weird. I don't like that. I don't like that they're not holding a supplemental draft for him. I think that they want
0: to change the rules, basically. Like, they changed their, like, this was a thing that they've always done, pretty much.
1: Right.
0: And then, so this is, and I understand, I hate the idea that he's betting. I know it was on his team, even though he wasn't playing. I get it. But he wasn't in that league. Okay? You don't have to take him in the first round. You could have teams make the decision of whether they want to take a risk on a guy that they know has a past history. Are we going to pretend like other guys don't have history that they allow in the league all the time? Now, not necessarily gambling, but domestic violence, previous arrests, like, and you're willing to accept that, but now you're drawing the line on this? It just seems very hypocritical to me.
1: I agree. And if there's an element of them trying to say, well, he needs to understand the severity of what he did, I would sit there.
0: That's not their job to decide that.
1: And if he hasn't figured that out by now, he's never going to figure it out.
0: Well, that's the risk, right, that you take as a team if you're going to go and select him or take him. And I think both leagues, by the way, you say it's because you wanted the Canadian League wanted to just fall into its foot, you know, lockstep puts with the NFL.
1: That's what I think.
0: I think it's both the leagues don't want the negative publicity that's going to come along with this.
1: Let me ask you, though, Jordan, because obviously you cover the Giants, you're around the NFL, you're a perfect person to ask this question. Do you buy that teams didn't have enough time to vet this? Like, the NFL tried to make it out of, hey, this is moving maybe too quick. Like, he was going to have a pro day, and then, like, the supplemental draft would have potentially been this week, and you would have had to go through quick. And they kind of made it out of, well, not just the league hasn't had time to really look into this, but teams that would be interested in bidding on him haven't had a chance to get the full picture and everything. Or do you buy that might have been an issue for some teams?
0: I do. Yeah, I do buy that's probably an issue for some teams, but you could easily just delay the draft.
1: Yeah.
0: This is going to be a redshirt year for Brandon Sorsby anyway, right? There was a supplemental draft, he's getting drafted now. He's a quarterback. He didn't get to learn the offense in the spring. He didn't get the practice in the spring. He's starting in the middle of the summer. You know, like, he's so far behind the curve that it was going to be a redshirt year regardless. So you could just move. If you really want, if that's your real reasoning, teams need more time, you could just give them more time, right? But no, that's not what they did. They said, we're not having it at all. They didn't delay it. Could have delayed it and moved them back. You could do it in September. You could do it in October. I mean, they're making up their own rules and say, we're not going to do it, right? So, to me, the issue is that they'd rather just not have this problem on their hands right now.
1: Yeah, the vetting thing, I get it to a degree, because I see teams get thirsty for quarterbacks in the regular draft, and they spent months, maybe even years, trying to vet these kids or watch tape and get everything, and they still screw it up.
0: Right. And they're scouting Brendan Sorsby. Let's not pretend that they're not.
1: Oh, exactly. 100%. No, you're
0: right. Even though he's not a senior.
1: Well, and there were a lot of people that wanted to say Sorsby needed to have a solid senior year to put himself up there with Arch and Dante and,
0: right,
1: you know, who else? Julian Sain, whoever you want to throw on that list, sure. And they said, oh, you know, he's got to play really well. Now he doesn't have that opportunity. So, like, where does that slot him in? And I just sit there and say, there will be a team that falls in love with him, because it happens all the time, mm-hmm, with quarterbacks. We're not talking about a safety. This isn't a guard. This is a quarterback, and somebody will overdraft them because they can't help themselves, and that's how it goes.
0: Yeah, and somebody would take a risk on him. Obviously, you know what happened here to some degree. It's considered completely taboo, right? You don't want any of your guys involved in gambling on the sport you play. It questions the integrity of the sport. It's terrible for the sport. I fully understand that. But Brendan Sorsby is a quarterback.
1: Right.
0: And so teams are desperate for quarterbacks, and they're willing to take a shot, especially if it only costs you a mid-round pick. It's like, okay, we'll take a shot that we believe that won't be a problem moving forward. You would hope he had learned his lesson. If he didn't, mm-hmm, you know, you're not setting him up in probably in the right environment anyway. And then you take a shot on a quarterback with the mid-round pick and say, let's try and develop him. So I do think there will be teams that would be willing to make that decision, regardless of everything that he has on his resume.
1: And especially when you think about the quarterback class that he will be then joining coming up, where there's going to be other options. Does he find that team that says, hey, we understand we're going to accept all of this, but I guess what I'm saying is, do we find a team that already has like that established quarterback, like what the Rams did, Matt Stafford? Hey, we're going to go get Ty Simpson. Obviously, they had a feeling they were going to get Myles Garrett. That changes some things because they weren't getting a quarterback next year. But with all the top quarterbacks coming out, and Sorsby might slot into that 5-6 range in the next year's draft. Maybe that works out for him. Maybe he goes to a type of a better situation. I'm with you 100%. If he hasn't figured out that what he did, and he got by the thinnest of margins to be able to continue his career, if that's not the wake-up call, then nothing will be, and you can't avoid it. But people that – I get a lot of conversations with people, with Jordan, about, why would you give up a third-round pick? And I'm like, because he's a quarterback. He's a quarterback. Yeah.
0: Because
1: like, if you're
0: a
1: quarterback needy team, if you're the Jets, you're the Cardinals, you're the Browns, heck, even the Steelers situation right now.
0: Even if it doesn't work out, you just take a shot and say, hey, we tried it, a third-round pick. I mean, if you hit, we hit on a quarterback.
1: Right, right. It's going to be one that I don't want to say you can never go wrong drafting a quarterback, because you certainly can. It depends kind of when. But in this situation,
0: in like the third or fourth round, I really don't think you can go wrong drafting a quarterback.
1: Yeah,
0: it's,
1: I don't.
0: You throw assets on the most important position in the game. If you happen to hit, even if you have a quarterback, you know, that's a good thing.
1: Well, and especially, that's why I thought the supplemental draft was going to be different, because you could almost double up. If you drafted him, gave up even maybe a two, and you play him this year and you realize that he's not the answer, you just go right back to the well again next spring and go get one of the quarterbacks that's going to be there, because there's going to be quite a few coming out.
0: 100%.
1: That's why I think a lot of the teams were maybe, I don't want to say upset, but I think there's probably quite a few that would have loved to have seen the supplemental draft for Brendan Sorsby, but he doesn't get it. We won't see him in college or in the Canadian League either, so beach.
0: I'm not sure this story is completely closed and shut at this point. Down. I think there's more chapters to be written.
1: Not if you ask his lawyers either. Those billable hours will be continuing on, because they're not done fighting this. I agree with you, Jordan. They're not done fighting this and fighting the NFL. It's just, I don't think the NFL loses very often in situations like that. We do have two World Cup matches underway, the last two for today. And then, of course, we have the final day of group play tomorrow. Let's click on the scoreboard here for tonight, because we have two matches. Egypt has already taken a lead in just the 12th minute, 1-0 over Iran. And New Zealand and Belgium also in the 12th minute. They have no score there. New Zealand and Belgium up in Vancouver, and Egypt and Iran, they're playing out there in Seattle. I can't say Lumen Field, because it's not. It's just the field there in Seattle. That's your World Cup update, brought to you by Gusto. 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

0: 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He's Jordan Renan. I'm Matt Fontana. Busy week for the W and the WNBA, and it's really been highlighted by Caitlin Clark, and she got Alyssa Thomas. There was a loose ball. Caitlin Clark had it on the floor, and Alyssa Thomas came down, and it looked like a fist. It was a closed fist, and it kind of hit Caitlin Clark in the throat. No call in the game. No call in the game at all. And then the WNBA comes out the next day and issues a flagrant two and has suspended Alyssa Thomas for a game. And it's just brought up so many questions, Jordan, about the treatment of Caitlin Clark, I guess the resentment of Caitlin Clark, how she's handled by the officials, how she's handled by opponents, how she's handled by the league. And I don't know if I have any good answers on how all of that should be played out with her.
1: All I can say is when Caitlin Clark became a sensation at Iowa and in college basketball, and it had us tuning in when maybe you didn't necessarily tune in on a regular basis, and you saw that this was going to be the golden goose, the cash cow for the WNBA, a chance for them to highlight her and make and take this league to the next, you know, even levels that it probably even hasn't been before. And to see the way that it has turned out, Matt, I honestly would have never seen that coming. Like, there just seems to be a lot of pushback. And I get some of the players, like, they want to, you know, there's egos involved, and you want to be the woman, and you want to be the one who's the star. But as a whole, for the league to not embrace it, it's kind of mind-boggling. It's just bad business.
0: And that's where the league is kind of letting the players, I think, run this as far as their treatment of her and, like, the resentment, which I don't understand. Okay, I take that back. I understand, I guess, where the players would sit there and say, she's just coming to the league and everybody's handing her these things and she's got to go earn it. Okay, sure, fine, I get that. But exactly to your point, she is everything to your league right now.
1: Yeah.
0: And that's
1: not... She's going to help you make more money.
0: And it's not a shot at Asia Wilson or many of these other players that have helped get the WNBA to this point, but it's Caitlin Clark who's going to help take it to an even bigger level, and an even bigger, higher level to where it's at right now. And that's where I get it. They want her to be out there and want to have her. Okay, she's not a rookie anymore. She's not. And that's where I'm just shocked to see this continuing on. And by the way, she's going to miss the game tomorrow. She has a back injury. And I'm not saying that injury came from Alyssa Thomas falling on her, but the roughness, her getting
1: probably from them beating her up over, you know, an extended period of time.
0: Right. And she's going to miss this game against the Sparks tomorrow. That's not good. You don't want to see that. That's not good for the WNBA in any stretch of the imagination. Let's hear from Stephen A. Smith. He was on First Take, and he was talking about that resentment towards Caitlin Clark. Here's Stephen A.
2: If it walks like a duck and it quacks like a duck, it ain't a damn mongoose. I've said that many, many times over the years. There is a flagrant level of resentment that exists when it comes to Caitlin Clark, and it has existed since she has arrived in the league. There is a palpable resentment towards this girl, where you have people who are resenting of her star power and her cachet, and as a result, if they have an opportunity to go at her, they're going to take it. Now, Caitlin Clark is no innocent bystander in all of this. She's a high-end competitor. She can be very feisty. We saw from her college days where she can chirp and talk junk at you, which is why Angel Reese went at her. There are people that undoubtedly respect her, and you have an appreciation for what she's brought to the game in terms of notoriety and what have you. And there's been a level of resentment that has existed where I believe there's been a failure on the part of some people to appreciate the mantra of a rising tide lifts all boats.
1: Yeah, look, I kind of agree with that there. Mm. I mean, I agree with almost all of what he just said right there. And you know what solves all this, Matt?
0: What's that?
1: Winning. Caitlin Clark winning.
0: Yeah.
1: Okay, then you can have all this resentment, all the resentment in the world that you want. But the bottom line is, look, she did it. You know, she did come and prove herself. She did prove that she could win. She did prove that she could play at a high level. So go out there and win, right? Do that, and I think things will start to come together, and you know, they'll be able to push the agenda to the point where it's good for everybody in the league.
0: This is one of the hard ones that, you know, you always hear, like, the greasy wheel gets the grease, or the squeaky wheel, not the greasy wheel. The greasy wheel already has grease on it. The squeaky wheel gets the grease, right? Like, there's been so much attention put on this that it's actually making it worse, right? Because the resentment is only going to get ratcheted up. The more this gets talked about, the more the WNBA's got to talk about it, the more Caitlin Clark's coach has to talk about it, the more we talk about it, the more Stephen A. talks about it. It's just going to grow that resentment throughout the league. And the thing is, what can the WNBA do? Send a memo out to the teams and go, hey, knock it off. You know, we know what you're doing. They can't do that. What are they going to do? Tell everybody else to treat Caitlin Clark better? No. And I don't think Caitlin Clark is asking for that either. It's just, so then what do? You look to the referees and say, keep an eye on this. Try to keep it on the straight and narrow. I that's the problem. I agree with what you're saying, what Stephen A. is saying. There's clearly an issue. It is obvious. It is completely and utterly obvious to everybody.
1: We kind of saw it from the start. Now it's just because, like, there's more and more evidence that keeps piling up, right? Like, there were theories about that from the start.
0: Right. But what are you going to do? I don't have a good answer of how to fix and remedies. You're right. The fix is Caitlin Clark winning and becoming undoubtedly the best player in the league. Like, I think she is, but there's other great players. She didn't win the MVP last year. Like, there are some really good players in the league, but if she just goes out full on and wins a championship and does all that, then there's not going to be much else the rest of the league can do.
1: Yeah, I mean, that the winning, you know, is the ultimate deodorant for everything, and that would be the case here. But aside from that, I do think that the league needs to protect its players more than it does.
0: Right.
1: And I don't think that's just the Caitlin Clark thing, because this is a thing that's been happening in the league with big players coming in for years, right? Mm-hmm. Like, it's like, hey, you got to pay your dues in this league. And they kind of, like, for lack of better terms, beat up on the new young stars coming into the league.
0: Yeah, I would say.
1: And that's sort of like an indoctrination. Like,
0: exactly, right, yeah.
1: Like, maybe they need to do something where they protect their young players and their young stars coming into the league a little bit more so that that's not the case. And then you get injuries and then banged up and, you know, their production isn't the same. Like, you want stars. Stars are good for any sport, right? Dominant players are great for any sport.
0: I agree. And she is extremely marketable, too. Not just as dominant and good. She's extremely marketable. And the thing is, it's going to take time, but eventually a lot of these players will cycle out. A lot of the players that might have a problem with her, where in a couple of years, the girls and the ladies that are going to be in this league have been watching Caitlin Clark for quite some time, and I'm sure they might not have the same negative opinions towards her. And like Stephen A. said, there's conversations about raising the minimum salaries up to millions of dollars now. It's not all because of Caitlin Clark, but she's got a big hand in it. And I don't know why the rest of the league can't understand that. Tune in for baseball action this Sunday as the Red Sox host the Yankees. 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
0: I'm Matt Fontana. Two final World Cup games for a Friday edition. It is a 1-1 score between Egypt and Iran as they enter the 30th minute out there in Seattle. And Belgium has taken a 1-0 lead on New Zealand in their 29th minute playing up in Vancouver. Games earlier today in the World Cup, France beat Norway 4-1. Senegal took down Iraq 5-0. Spain beat Uruguay 1-0. And then Cape Verde played to a tie with Saudi Arabia 0-0. With that, Cape Verde will advance to the round of 32 in their first ever World Cup. They're also the smallest nation in World Cup history to advance to the round of 32. Uruguay is on their way home. To baseball, some games in action tonight as the Giants and the Braves 3-1 Atlanta on top of the Giants. Padres up 3-1 on the Dodgers as well. Athletics on top of the Angels 7-3. A score you don't see often. The White Sox beat the Royals 22-1 tonight. As a final score there, and it was the Red Sox that beat the Yankees 6-1 in their matchup. Benches actually cleared in that game, although no punches were thrown. To the WNBA, Caitlin Clark ruled out of her game on Saturday with a back injury. Game in action tonight, the Valkyries and the Dream. 3-point lead for the Dream, 47-44. They are into the third quarter. And the NHL draft tonight, Gavin McKenna goes first overall to the Toronto Maple Leafs. For more scores, stats, and analysis, check out ESPN.com and the all-new ESPN app. More Game Night comes your way next.
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18: We got something to share with you guys tonight. I don't know if I'm, am I supposed to come up right up here? Hey, how are you? Good, good, good. Thanks for having me tonight. Yes, sir. I'm ready. Should I go for it? Mr. McKenna, we would like to draft you to the Toronto Maple Leafs.
0: That's how it sounded on ESPN tonight. The NHL draft, even though it was widely expected that Gavin McKenna was going to go number one, still some excitement tonight as he's on his way to Toronto. It's game night right here on ESPN Radio, ESPN app, and Sirius XM Channel 80 presented by Progressive Insurance. I'm Matt Fontana. He's Jordan Renan, and we're so happy to be joined by Greg Wyshynski, ESPN senior NHL writer. Greg, even with Gavin McKenna, where it was, you know, borderline a lock for a long time that he was going to go one. It just kind of depended the team. That happens tonight. So just tell everybody what makes Gavin McKenna so special and what Toronto is getting with him as the first overall pick.
19: Well, they're getting a heck of a playmaker. I mean, that's you know, the comp that you sometimes hear with McKenna is Patrick Kane, in the sense that, you know, Kane was always really good at playing on the wing and distributing the puck and making great passes he makes. And that's kind of McKenna's game. Like, he's not going to be a 50 goal scorer in this league necessarily, although you never want to say never with a kid this talented, but it's his vision, his playmaking ability. He's going to be an immediate asset to their power play and should, if he has the chance to, do a heck of a job distributing the puck to someone like Austin Matthews, who's obviously one of the best goal scorers on earth. So, you know, for this Leafs team, it also gives them a little bit of a shot in the arm. I mean, they were the surprise winner of the draft lottery. There was a lot of questions about what direction this franchise was going. And now, at the very least, they've got, you know, a real bright star on the horizon in McKenna.
1: Greg, Sharks, San Jose, three picks here in the first round, including number two overall. How do you think they did, and what do you think they got from those, you know, that all those assets that they had there?
19: They crushed it. They really did. You know, it's funny. The Chicago Blackhawks traded away the fourth overall pick in this draft for a defenseman named Bowen Byram. In my report card for that trade, I gave them a D because I don't think it's rational for Chicago to trade the fourth overall pick and pretend they're not still in a rebuild when they completely are. San Jose is coming out of a rebuild, but they still used all three of their picks tonight. They didn't trade them away. And what they end up getting is Ivar Stenberg, a left wing who's going to be a real impact player for them. You know, he's not the biggest guy, but he's a really good two-way player and a very good offensive player. And then, you know, the draft board fell in a way that's kind of amazing for the Sharks, where they draft this kid, Keaton Verhoef, who is a defenseman for North Dakota, and it might be the most exciting offensive defenseman in the draft. So, you know, these guys are going to be a couple of years away from actualizing as real NHL stars, but it just goes to show you what San Jose did here is they said, look, we're on the cusp of making the playoffs. We've got Matt Celebrini. You know, we were in the hunt until the last week of the season this year, but we now have the opportunity to maybe be like backup prospects and be good for a very long time. And I think what GM Mike Greer did with this draft is really good and very responsible, I think, to the long-term success of this team.
0: Talking, recapping, I should say, the NHL draft from tonight. Greg Wyshynski joining us here on game night. You know, another team, Greg, that was interesting kind of along that same path was what the Blues did and the trades that they made, not only just tonight, but even earlier in the week. Just talk about them, because at one point they had four first-round picks.
19: Yeah, and they got Tyson Lawrence, a real good center with Boston University. I like that pick a lot. You know, I think he's someone who can certainly help. And then they go in and they make a big swing, trading a couple of first rounders to the Anaheim Ducks to acquire Mason McTavish. He's an interesting one. He was, I think, third overall pick back in 21. A very good offensive player, plays a heavy game. But the two things that have kind of been exposed about him in the NHL is his skating ability. He's kind of a slow skater, and unfortunately he's playing in a league where everybody can skate really well right now, and his defense. But, you know, the problem with trying to assess how bad he is defensively is that he was playing on an atrocious defensive team in Anaheim. And we already saw it with Trevor Zegras when he got traded from Anaheim to the Flyers, that all of a sudden the concerns about his defense disappeared because he was no longer on the Ducks. So there's a chance that McTavish could find his defensive game playing somewhere else in a place like St. Louis, which is pretty good defensively to begin with. And it's an intriguing trade. I don't know if it's great. They gave up a little bit too much for him, but there were a lot of teams in on him. But he's got the potential to kind of turn his career around, I think, in St. Louis.

0: where they're trying to bring their team sort of philosophically. But the thing that they did tonight that I thought was really interesting was they made a trade with the Vegas Golden Knights to acquire Pavel Dorofeev, who actually was the Knights' leading goal scorer in each of the last two seasons. But he was a restricted free agent. They don't think they really wanted to pay him the money he was looking for. And the Rangers ended up signing him to a 7-year deal, $11 million per season, which was going to be too rich for Vegas's blood. I think it's a good gamble for the Rangers. He's in the right age group that they should be going for. And I think he's got some real offensive upside. The gamble there is that he might just be a product of having played with Jack Eichel a lot in Vegas. And, you know, you put anybody with Eichel, they're going to do pretty well. But I think this is the kind of move the Rangers should make right now, as they're in kind of a retool. So I thought they had a pretty decent night.
1: Greg, on the opposite side of that, anybody that had a move or something that kind of was head scratching to you, or something you really didn't like from tonight?
0: I don't think tonight anyone did all that poorly. I mean, there was a couple of reaches. I thought the Daxon Rudolph draft pick by the Sabres at 4, despite there being other defensemen on the board that I kind of liked a little bit better, was maybe a reach. But I mean, that's a player that has some potential. I don't think there was any really missteps. I mean, obviously earlier in the week, like I said, I think the Blackhawks had a huge misstep in overcompensating to acquire Bowen Byram. But for the most part, this draft board was pretty good. I think some teams did pretty well in improving their future. And, you know, we'll look at the totality of the picks as we get through tomorrow's marathon. But no one really stands out as really, you know, stepped on a rake tonight.
1: Well, Greg, I'm a Columbus Blue Jackets fan, and Zach Werenski, and now apparently Kirill Marchenko. So, like, I'm falling apart to pieces over here, so we'll see how it goes. Greg, really appreciate your time. Like you mentioned, the marathon, it starts at 11 a.m. tomorrow, rounds 2 through 7. It is on ESPN+. Get some rest, man. Really appreciate your time tonight.
0: Yeah, anytime. Thanks for having me.
1: There he goes. He's the great Greg Wyshynski, ESPN senior NHL writer. So, like, Jordan, I'm a Blue Jackets fan. So, basically, our best player, Zach Werenski, he is not committed to signing to the team long-term. And arguably, like, our top, like, our third or fourth best player and one of our best forwards, his agent's telling everybody he refuses to sign with Columbus. So, things are going real well for my hockey team right now. And they had a draft pick tonight. And I felt so bad because somebody wrote, they go, they made a draft pick and literally no one cares because the rest of the team is falling apart right now.
2: I like to hear him talk well about the Rangers, though, because that's my team. And he called it a retool, let's be fair. They're, like, basically in a rebuild. But to get the Golden Knights leading scorer is kind of intriguing to me.
1: Very.
2: I try not to say his name because I always mess it up. But I don't know. You just hope it's not because it's like, you know, Eichel's playing alongside Eichel, that he's just top goal scorer and it ends up coming to New York and he has 15 goals, you know, for the next 4 years, and they signed him for $11 million a year.
1: Yeah, that's kind of the same thing. It's hockey's a little bit different on some of those counters. They're not so big, but they can certainly be penalized there. Yeah, Pavel Dorofeev. That's, we should just keep Greg on for that. But it was a fun thing to watch tonight.
2: I'll call him Pavel.
1: Pavel's fine. I think that's, he's probably,
2: he's our new Pavel Bure.
1: Pavel Bure. That's good pull on that. Very good pull on that.
2: Yeah, that was remember how good he is in the was it the Sega Genesis?
1: Oh yeah,
2: NHL. I think it was 94. He was the beast.
1: I got it's right that here. Game. It's right. It's sitting right next to me. Yes, radio can't see it. I'm going to show you on break here. I have it. It's sitting right over here on my Sega Genesis. I used to play with the Penguins a lot. Mario Lemieux was still in that game. Man, he was good. I played with the Penguins a lot. They were very good on that game back in the day. 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
15: I had somebody tell me once you can never truthfully have a graceful exit because exits are never a good thing. But Brandon Ayuk is not trying to have.
16: You're telling me, by the way, I covered Odell Beckham, Saquon Barkley.
15: Those were not graceful exits.
16: Eli Manning. Even
17: has Odell ever had a graceful exit at anywhere he's been?
15: I don't think he's had. I don't think Odell's had a graceful exit anywhere he's been.
16: The Rams. It wasn't bad because he tore his knee for the second time. Remember, he was about to win the Super Bowl MVP.
18: Yeah, right. He didn't. They did win. Yeah,
16: and you know it was. That kind of obvious he had to leave, but yeah.
15: But Brandon Ayuk, he's not even remotely trying to have a graceful exit when it comes to his situation with the 49ers. It's Game Night right here on ESPN Radio, the ESPN app, and Sirius XM Channel 80. Jordan Renan, Matt Fontana. And it's like, you know, Jordan, I'd insert a joke about diva wide receivers here because that's what everybody always wants to talk about.
16: Right.
15: I don't even think it's this either. This is just, like, weird. Brandon Ayuk, he's still under contract with the 49ers. But everything that John Lynch or Kyle Shanahan has ever talked about, it basically says he's not a part of this team anymore. We basically have not welcomed him back. He got injured. He went through the surgery and the rehab, but then nobody ever saw him again, and he's not really shown back up. There's videos of him on social media speeding past the stadium and all that. And now, all of a sudden, he's posting videos supporting the Washington Commanders and basically letting it being known on social media that he'd love to go play in Washington.
16: He hasn't been shy about that, by the way.
15: No, he is not. And he's making sure that everybody knows. Jordan, is it just time for the 49ers to call it for what it is and get rid of Brandon Ayuk?
16: I think so. Like, what are we doing at it for now? Out of spite? Is it strictly out of spite at this point?
15: I'm looking up. Is there dead money with his contract? I'm sure there is. Could they?
16: But you're not going to salvage this, right?
15: No, you're right. I agree with 100%.
16: You don't even want him, even if you wanted to salvage it, do you? You can't bring him back to the team.
15: Well, I'm wondering,
16: right? Like, how could you even bring him back to the team at this point? He already abandoned them for like 2 years.
15: Right.
16: For what? They already paid him too, which is like none of this even makes sense.
15: So here it is. The 49ers cut Brandon Ayuk today. They would face a cap hit of $7.3 million and actually save $6.3 against the cap.
16: Since that's not even a big deal.
15: Since he stepped away from the team, he breached his contract. They voided $27 million in guaranteed money that was originally owed to him for the 2026 season. He has zero guaranteed base salary left on the books. What are they doing?
16: Yeah, I the only thing that I keep hearing this is out of spite, and they're just like,
18: "Well, listen to that." Yeah.
16: If you keep making it, you're giving us a hard time, and you keep going out and saying you're going to Washington, we could just hold you. You can't go anywhere. You can't play. You can't make money. I mean, obviously, he's not that interested in making the money because he's been lighting it on fire as he goes along here anyway. But it's just a wild situation. I think it's better for both sides if they just move on at this point.
15: And that's the guys in the 49ers. They still got to answer questions about it. It would probably be easier.
16: Heard George Kittle talking about it the other day.
15: Right. Even he seems like and George Kittle loves to talk. He loves to bring things. He's really good in discussing the meeting. And even he sounds like he's extremely sick of this situation.
16: They just don't even understand it. It's like, last time I saw him, he was in the training room. It was cool. And then, like, we just didn't see him again. It's like, oh, okay. Like, can't bring that guy back to the team, right?
15: Well, and here's my fear for the command. Like, I'm just going to say the Commanders. Because, by the way, we have no idea if the Commanders are even interested in him, right? Like, he might just be bringing them up as a possibility. Maybe there is something.
16: Because that's his boy, Jaden Daniels.
15: Correct. But maybe,
16: obviously, they have the connection for the people that don't know. Arizona State, right?
15: Oh, that's right. Yeah, I didn't even think about that. You're right. That's right. Arizona State, they played. Yeah. And I guess I would look at it and say, you know, maybe Washington doesn't even have an idea of wanting him. But let's say you are a team that's interested. Do you not look at Brandon Ayuk and go, wait a minute, the 49ers are perennial playoff contenders. You have, in my opinion, one of the best coaches in football. You've got playmakers left and right on offense. Yeah, you've taken some hits on defense due to some injuries, but you expect that to be coming back. I know it's a tough division, but it's like, it's not like you're asking out of the Jets. It's not like you're sitting here saying, I'm sick of losing with the Arizona Cardinals. Like, the 49ers are a team that actually a lot of other people would love to come play for, minus the taxes in California, maybe. But, like, other than that, they're a dream to play for. And you seem to have a problem with them, Brandon Ayuk. Like, I guess buyer beware, but I think that was probably already a signal that most teams got with Brandon Ayuk before.
16: Yeah, the whole situation has been bizarre with Brandon Ayuk. You would think that he would have wanted to be there. They needed him in San Francisco. And yet, for some reason, just didn't happen the past couple of years. And now it's, you know, that it seems gone. And, you know, I think it's a fair question to even ask. What do you get from, let's say they do release him. Mm-hmm. What are the Washington Commanders even getting from Brandon Ayuk at this point?
15: Yeah, you don't know.
16: First of all, he did have a serious injury, right? Can he still play?
15: Yeah.
16: Do you know that for sure? Like, do you feel 100% confident? Remember Le'Veon Bell, haggled with his contract? Never quite the same player again after sitting out that full year?
15: Right.
16: I don't think that's out of the question here, is it?
15: I mean, the thing is for Ayuk, do you start chasing the money to make up for lost time and lost money?
16: Who's paying him a lot of money?
15: Well, right, that's now the other part of it. Like, if any,
16: I don't
15: like,
16: think that's the case.
15: The 49ers are going to cut him. I don't see anybody that actually give up a pick for him. Maybe that's what the 49ers are holding out for, even if it's like a conditional six or something. I have no idea. But like, you're right. I'm with you, Jordan. They're going to cut him. Okay, so he's free on the street. Would you look at a team going up to be like, here's 1 year for like $3 million, and we'll give you some incentives, but that's it. Mm-hmm. You know? And then
16: I agree. Nobody's giving him like, here's $10 million. Right. Come play for it. No, that's, I don't know. That's not happening.
15: And then, okay, go out, reestablish your value. Be motivated, stay on the straight and narrow, I guess, which is not posting social medias wanting to go to another team. That's the thing. I know the speeding incident people didn't like, but it's also not like he's off the field getting into a bunch of trouble or anything like that. It just sounds like he didn't want to play for the San Francisco 49ers anymore. And that is like the ultimate question that I for the life of me can't wrap my head around is, what is wrong with San Francisco? What did they do to do you wrong, Brandon Ayuk? And I know that they had a contentious...
16: They haggled over the money.
15: Hold off on the deal, on the contract.
16: In his mind.
15: It's got to be. He still signed a four-year, $120 million contract extension. I know it took time. I know it was probably more than he wanted to. Took all of that training camp back in 2024. They signed it right before the season started. But you still got it, man. Like, are you still holding that over their head? Are you still angry about that? That is the one thing I can't understand.
16: Yeah. It's he got paid eventually. It was contentious, you're right. But he eventually got paid, and it apparently wasn't good enough.
15: So he tore his ACL and MCL in week 7 of the 2024 season. So okay. he missed 10 games in 2024, and then missed all of last year as he was placed on the reserve left squad list.
16: So we're about like at like 20 months from
15: 20 months since he's played a football game, you know. And the 2 years prior to that, he had 1,300 receiving yards, 7 touchdowns. The year before that, 1,000 receiving yards, 8 touchdowns.
16: And by the way, so you, let's just say that Commanders do sign. You know, he gets cut, the Commanders do sign.
15: Sure.
16: He hasn't played it in 2 years, basically.
15: Right.
16: He's not going to come in and immediately be, you know, Brandon Ayuk that he was beforehand. That's almost not even realistic.
15: Yeah, I would agree. And that's, you know, you brought up a great point, Le'Veon Bell. Like, he wanted money from Pittsburgh. They didn't give him to him. He sat out. He went to the Jets and did jack nothing, right, when he was there. And that's where players fall off when they're playing. You know, like, you see from year to year a guy and you go, what happened to him? Well, age caught up, injuries just caught up. That happens when somebody is playing and out there doing it. Imagine the time off and then just still a guy that you're going to sit there and question, does he actually want to keep playing football? Is this really his number one interest? Probably not. For $120 million that he got over the 4 years playing for a team like San Francisco, he must not like football that much.
16: It doesn't seem like he really is dying to play.
15: Yeah.
16: I think that's a big thing here. That's clearly part of it, is that he doesn't desire to play play football.
15: And that's buyer beware on anybody, but that's the thing, Jordan.
16: Or he's still injured.
15: Or maybe he's still injured, and I think somebody will still have interest in him one way or another. Coming up, is it time to panic? It's game night here on ESPN Radio and the ESPN app.
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15: I'm Matt Fontana. World Cup action going on. We've got a 1-1 tie at halftime between Egypt and Iran. Also, New Zealand and Belgium at a halftime. It is Belgium 1-0 over New Zealand. It is Egypt leading that group right now. Belgium and New Zealand trying to get into that second place spot to advance to the round of 32. Earlier today, France took down Norway 4-1. They're advancing to the round of 32. Senegal took down Iraq 5-0. Cape Verde, they're advancing to the round of 32 in their very first World Cup. They played to a no score tie today against Saudi Arabia. Spain beat Uruguay 1-0. Spain also advancing to the round of 32. Final day of the round of group play is tomorrow. To the NHL, we had the NHL draft tonight. It was Gavin McKenna going number one to the Toronto Maple Leafs. It is the second first-round pick for the Maple Leafs in the last 10 years. Last one, they took Austin Matthews. But ironically, Toronto missed the postseason for the first time with Matthews on their team, which put them in contention to take Gavin McKenna. To basketball, it is being reported that Isaiah Hartenstein will be returning to the Oklahoma City Thunder on a 3-year deal. To the WNBA, some games in action tonight. We enter the fourth quarter tie between the Dream and the Valkyries. That is at 63. Earlier today, Sun beat the Mystics 68-57, and the Sky took down the Fire 124-94. Looking to the WNBA tomorrow, reports out that Caitlin Clark will not play in the Fever's game tomorrow. She is battling a back injury. For more stats, scores, and analysis, check out ESPN.com and the all-new ESPN app. We continue on with Game Night right here on ESPN Radio.
19: Hey, this is Rich Eisen. 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
1: Well, they say you can't win them all, and you also say you can't make everybody happy. Well, unfortunately, that's what happened for Team USA, and all in just one game against Turkey. You can't win
2: it's
1: them all.
2: It's not Turkey.
1: Turkey A. I apologize.
2: Turkey A.
1: Your thoughts on Turkey?
2: You can't just decide. That's like it's like the making your own nickname.
1: I agree with that.
2: You can't just make your own nickname.
1: You can't bestow yourself a nickname.
2: Yeah.
1: Real quick, takes on Turkey, the lunch meat, not the former country.
2: You're asking for my take on Turkey, the lunch meat?
1: Yeah, it's overrated, underrated.
2: Big fan lunch meat turkey. Not smoked, regular.
1: Ooh, that's a hot take.
2: Yeah.
1: I only like smoked turkey for lunch meat. Not high on my list. Not real high on my list. I'll take ham. I like bologna over turkey.
2: So I'm not a big fan of turkey as
1: like the bird
2: Thanksgiving. Turkey. I'll
1: listen to that. You'll
2: never go to a restaurant in your life and be like, I'll order the turkey over like a nice good steak. You know, like nobody ever did in their life has ever done that.
1: I got suckered in the only time that I've ever gone to Disney, and I got the smoked turkey leg that everybody talked about. Not bad. It was not
2: that.
1: Bad.
2: That's different. I agree. I enjoyed that. I was like a complete animal eating that in 100 degrees, like sweating my face off. Yeah, and you're totally fine with that because it's in Disney.
1: Well, no,
2: and you're starving and you're just trying to eat on the run so your kids don't kill you.
1: And you're passing it around from person to person. There's five other people doing the same thing.
2: Yeah,
1: that's the thing. There was a line at the one stand that I tried to get into, and my wife goes, "Do you even really want that?" And I was like, I'm here. I just want to try it. Like yeah. I got suckered into buying butter beer at the Harry Potter thing. Here we are. Give me a try on the smoked turkey. Like he's Jordan Brown. I'm Matt Fontana.
2: It was good though. I will say it's pretty good.
1: It was well worth it. ESPN app, Sirius XM channel 80 presented by Progressive Insurance. Speaking of Disney, of course, ESPN Radio. The delicious smoked turkey legs there. But Turkey A, the country, they did beat Team USA 3-2 in their match on Thursday night. And Jordan, it's upset some people. We talked to Alejandro Moreno a little bit earlier in the show, and I loved how he said it. He goes, why be upset? Let's be positive about this. Team USA is looking good. They're into the knockout round. That game was pretty meaningless. And Team USA sat a lot of their key players just for some rest. Some guys had yellow cards that they didn't want to accumulate on. Christian Pulisic got in the game. On the question of if we should be concerned about that game on Thursday night, I'm not in the least. I'm excited about seeing what this team can do for the rest of the tournament.
2: Yeah, the reality was we played a bunch of our good players, but they were like in bits and pieces and not together. We played the B team.
1: Yeah.
2: All right, and the reality of the situation is this is a Turkey A team that was really probably close to the favorite in the group. Like, they were considered to be the best team in the group coming into the tournament. Mm-hmm. They dominated Australia in the first game, ended up on the wrong side of a 2-0 result, right? They qualified from Europe. The reality was, against our B team, if it was on neutral site, they're probably the favorite in that game. Mm-hmm. So we have to be realistic about what the situation was. Now, Christian Pulisic came back and looked excellent. The most important thing from that game, in my mind, clearly 100% that, because if this team is going to go anywhere, Christian Pulisic is going to play a gigantic role. He's our best player. He's the best player we've ever produced. He's been a top-notch, high-end player in Italy and Europe, like, for years now. Like, we need him. So the fact that we were able to see that he's at least, okay, he wasn't going to come back and at least injure his calf right away, and it's going to be a thing where we're not going to see him again. Now, we never know if that could happen moving forward.
1: Right.
2: But him playing and playing at a high level was the biggest takeaway for me and a positive for them.
1: Yeah. And I don't care
2: that much about the loss.
1: Disappointing
2: the way it ended, but don't care that much.
1: Sure. It was on its way to be a draw, and they scored with, a minute left or whatever in stoppage time. And
2: last play of the game.
1: Last play of the game, basically. And you could tell that was all Turkey had left because they knew they were going home and just to try to get the win. I don't want to say you gave it to just to feel good on the way out. I'm not saying that at all. But, yeah, it meant a lot more to them than it did Team USA. Let's head to PTI. Michael Wilbon, Frank Isola, they discuss if there should be a concern about the United States after their loss. Here's a piece from PTI earlier today.
3: Okay, Frank, how concerning is Team USA's loss to Turkey A?
4: All right, we're in the media. We're supposed to be concerned anytime a team loses, especially if they're wearing red, white, and blue. I'm not concerned at all. When you think about the lineup that they put out there, they were resting a lot of the starters, right. And then the starters that had a yellow card didn't play because you don't want to pick up a second yellow, then you're suspended for the round of 32. So we're healthy. We'll have all of our key players back for the round of 32. And the most important thing that came out of that game, Christian Pulisic played, and he looked pretty dynamic.
3: Looked good.
4: He had a bounce to his
3: Except
4: step. He looked
3: being
4: dangerous.
3: Nutmegged late in that game on the last play. Well, he did. I was surprised at how bouncy he was given. And he looked like he didn't feel like he was risking anything.
4: Yeah.
3: Which is important. But Frank, here's the one thing, and you get this, you watch a lot more than I do. The notion of momentum can be overstated.
4: Yeah.
3: But the thing that got me was that Turkey A seemed to play with a spirit on the road that I was thinking that the United States team would just sort of equal and push back and shove down ultimately, couldn't or didn't do that. Does that suggest anything to you?
4: You know, the great Thierry Henry, who's doing a great job on Fox, the great French player, he talked a lot about the French team. And in their last group game, a lot of times they would rest guys. And then he said, and then we went on to win the World Cup. And then we went on to win the Euro. I'm not comparing the U.S. to France. The point is, I understand what you're saying about momentum, but also playing some of the guys that don't play that much. And one of them is Sebastian Berhalter, the son of the former coach, who is going to play in the next round. He may come off the bench, but he's dangerous at serving the ball. He's terrific on free kicks. He had a goal last night. He also had an assist on the corner kick. So I think Pochettino got to see some players in unique situations. Yes, they lost the game. The nutmeg was not good by Pulisic. But guess what? We're worried about him at the other end of the field. He's an attacking player. I understand what you're saying about momentum, but I'm not that concerned because I think we're in really good position, especially with the draw that we got, Bosnia-Herzegovina in the round of 32.
3: Last question, real quick. Are you concerned with the fact that United States teams have lost the last 12 or winless?
4: Yeah, winless
3: in the last 12 against Europe.
4: It's a concern, and Bosnia is tough.
3: Physically tough, right?
4: Big, strong. Those guys look like they eat nails for breakfast, I'll tell you that. That's it. We're done. Back to you.
1: Great stuff, Frank Isola, Mike Wilbon there on PTI.
2: And I obviously agree with Frank, but let me just throw this to you for a second. The whole momentum thing, I don't really get it.
1: Yeah.
2: Do we really think that Pulisic and Balogun and Weston McKennie and Chris Richards now take the field after not playing at all or not playing the whole game and are like, I feel less confident about our team because our backups lost to Turkey, yay. How does that make sense? Like, in what world does that really matter? Their confidence they still feel great about how they played in the first two games.
1: As they should. And I think getting those guys also some run, which I think is kind of what Frank was talking about, you might have to go to some of these guys and just get them in the flow of the tournament and feeling good about themselves for some of the bench guys. That's never a bad thing, and I think it helps the camaraderie, right? Those guys got out to practice today or tomorrow, and they get to kind of, I don't say joke with their teammates, but say, hey, man, you got out there. Like, great job. Like, you feel, if you ever, like, rode the bench, you know how hard that is. You don't really feel
2: you want to be rewarded.
1: Yeah, you want to be rewarded. You want to be a part of it. And I thought that was good to be able to do that for a lot of the team. And, you know, as we turn our attention to Bosnia, that they are going to be tough. You know, they are going to be tough. We talked to Jake Zivin last night on the show. He's a soccer analyst and a play-by-play guy for Apple TV. We talked to Alejandro a little bit earlier in the show. Everybody I hear, everybody that brings up this Bosnia team, Jordan, they say that, Team USA should be favored in this, absolutely. But it's going to be a tough match, and do not take this team for granted at all.
2: Yeah, they need to win for this tournament to be a success for the United States. Yeah, they made some progress, but losing on home turf to Bosnia-Herzegovina would be very disappointing in the round of 32. But by no means is it a guaranteed victory that the United States could just step on the field and you could chalk up a W. I mean, we're not France yet.
1: Right.
2: You know, we're not at that level. We're not even Spain who's struggled through the tournament here. Okay? So, yeah, by no means is it going to be an easy game, but it does help to have Christian Pulisic back. They'll have their full lineup on the field. Everybody's healthy, barring a setback in training in the next couple of days. And so they're in pretty good shape to go forward here. I'd like to see them win two more games and get that hype going. But one more is absolutely mandatory.
1: Yeah, I agree. They really need to advance for there. And you put the starting goaltender back in. Like, you've got it all kind of cooking there. Well, speaking of the World Cup, continents, it's not even on the same one. We'll explain it. It's game night here on ESPN Radio and the ESPN app.
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0: next year. It's game night right here on ESPN Radio, ESPN App, Sirius XM, Channel 80, presented by Progressive Insurance. Jordan Renan, I'm Matt Fontana. So Major League Baseball, unfortunately, seems to be heading down a path of a work stoppage next year. They have a collective bargaining agreement that will expire on the first of the year. And the war, so to speak, is raging on about the owners wanting to put a salary cap and contract restraints into the game. And Jordan, I said this on game night last night. I've said it on other shows I've done here on ESPN Radio. I'm going to say it here again tonight.
1: Mm-hmm.
0: I think the Major League Baseball owners trying to put a salary cap into baseball is going to be the hardest thing that will ever be done in sports. I've seen collective bargaining agreements in other sports. I've seen work stoppages in other sports. We've seen it in baseball. We had a whole lockout for a year in hockey. We've seen football add extra games, give this, take this, here's, we'll give you this. I don't think we've seen anything like this. And the battle that has just really just begun between Major League Baseball, the owners, and the players.
2: The owners obviously would love to have a salary cap. But let's be fair. If there's a union strong enough to fight against it, and they've shown it over and over throughout history, it's the MLB Players Association. So to think that they're all of a sudden going to cave and say, sure, hey guys, we'll agree to a salary cap, just seems to me to be naive from baseball.
0: I would agree, but I also think the owners at this point are expecting and willing to take this to a lockout and not have the game next year. And I fear, as a giant baseball fan, the repercussions and damages that will happen to the game if they lose a significant amount of time. And I understand that the players that are fighting for this, you know, it's hard because, like in any union, they're going to tell you that they're there for every player, right? Mm-hmm. But let's not get this twisted. They're worrying about the top 2%. They're worried about the guys that actually signed $13 million, $300 million contract. They're not worried about guys that get sent down to the minors and get DFA'd, and then they catch on for a couple of months with this team, and then they're back down to the minors. And, you know, even the mid-level guys that sign for a couple million dollars or $10 million a year. Because they're the ones that I don't think has a problem with salary cap, right? Who are the ones that have a problem with the salary cap? The guys that are making $50, $60, $70 million a year, deferred payments and all that. And all I sit there and I say is, you have your money. What does it matter? Why are you fighting this? Okay, if they enact the salary cap, are you really going to go back to Bryce Harper and say, okay, you're not going to make all the money you said? I don't understand why there can't be some compromise of prior contracts being grandfathered in, or why can't we set this precedent now? And I get that they're going to say, well, we're looking out for, I would say Bobby Witt, but he signed a contract extension for the
2: right.
0: Like they're looking out for Nick Kurtz, right? You know, they're looking out for Jack Caglione, Paul Skeens. These guys haven't signed their massive, huge contracts yet, and I'm sure those guys are on that side of it too. I really think the owners are pretty entrenched on this, and they think that that's going to be the way to fix baseball, which I think is another conversation that needs to happen too. I don't think this is the end-all, be-all fix for baseball.
2: Well, good luck to the owners. Good luck. What are they willing to offer in return?
0: Hey,
2: we want a salary cap. Okay. Why would the players even consider that?
0: I don't know.
2: Give me something. You have to offer. You can't just say, we want. Negotiations said, we got to offer something in return. I don't understand what they're offering in return.
0: I don't know what they got. I have no idea. Let's hear from Jesse Rogers. He joined us on game night last night, of course, ESPN MLB reporter. And Jesse, we asked him, we go, how close do you think Major League Baseball and the Players Association are? You're not going to like this answer from Jesse.
3: They're literally talking different languages. So it's not like you can even say they're far apart. They're on different continents at this point. One side wants a salary cap and is willing to negotiate anything within that system. The other side doesn't want a salary cap and will negotiate anything without one. And until they come to an agreement on one or the other, they're going to be stuck in a stalemate. That's why everyone's predicting a lockout and potentially missing games next season. So that's what's at stake here. They can meet all they want and discuss the minutia of it all, but until they decide on a cap system or not a cap system, we're going to be in this stalemate.
2: Tell me why they need a cap out of nowhere.
0: So the pitch was that their contracts in baseball actually have fallen behind on the growth of capped sports. Like when you look at the growth of football contracts, when you look at the growth of basketball contracts, that baseball contracts have actually stayed a little more stagnant over the last couple of years than the growth that you've seen in the other sports.
2: I saw Juan Soto get paid an insane amount.
0: Sure, yeah, right.
2: Are they discounting the few top of the market guys?
0: Yeah, that's... I don't know.
2: It seems like twisting the numbers to me.
0: Right.
2: And obviously, you could twist the numbers like a pretzel and make it into anything you want.
0: That's what they're trying to do. They're trying to twist it. And I think, you know, that's my whole thing. I don't think the salary cap fixes everything of what? Do you want more parity? You want more teams turning over in the playoff? You kind of already have that. You have a team in the the Mets that we were just talking about, second most money spent, and they're terrible. They're awful. You have teams like the Guardians that don't spend any money, and they're leading or near the top of their division. The White Sox, out of nowhere, they won, 41 games 2 years ago. Look at them now, leading a division. The Brewers are good. The Cardinals are good. It's not all these major market teams. But I think the salary cap idea comes with a floor. So you look at the Pittsburgh Pirates and say, you have a star in Paul Skeens. Well, you had a star in Gerrit Cole, and he didn't last there beyond being a rookie, right? He never made arbitration. He was done. He sent him off to Houston. Now look at him. The idea that maybe these other teams would start spending more money, because you put a cap in, you're also going to put a floor in. It's going to force these teams to spend. It's not going to force them to spend wisely, though.
2: Right. Look, for the benefit of the sport, I think it would be good, right? It creates everyone is more on an equal playing field, which isn't the way it is right now. There's a class system in the Major League Baseball.
0: Mm-hmm.
2: There's the spenders, and there's the teams that you know are going to have trouble keeping their best players, right? The Pittsburghs of the world.
0: Mm-hmm.
2: Like the Athletics have been like that for years. Like, you know, like if they get these star great players, they're only going to stay for so long. They're going to go sign one of these bigger markets and pay them the money that their talent, you know, desires. But the reality is, we have a system in place. You have to offer something in return to get there, right? And that'd be great. Sure, let's have a salary cap. Everyone's equal playing field. But good luck getting it. I think the reality that we're heading to, Matt, and when you say they're on, and Jesse Rogers said they're on different continents, is there'll be no baseball in at least a part of 2027.
0: Yeah, I'm for it.
2: I think you could write that down right now.
0: Yeah,
2: I agree. Put it in the books. It's done. There's no way that these two sides are going to be coming to any sort of agreement, not on January 1st, not before, and not any time after that. It'll probably bleed into the season. Who knows how long? And we'll see what the final solution is in the end.
0: And that's my fear of what changes with when they're locked out. That's only going to make everybody more angry. And you're only going to be sitting there saying, oh, we would have been making this money or wanted it. Look at all the money that we're missing out on this. Like, I don't know if a lockout changes much. And I guess I was giving credit to the two sides of getting together and having this conversation now, but then I got people, Jordan, they go, they should have been talking about this last year. They should have been having these knockout, drag-out conversations a year ago, so at least now maybe we might be a little further ahead in this process, because some people really do feel they're already behind the eight ball at this point.
2: Yeah, baseball is in a tough spot here. I will tell you my quick story. We have only a few seconds here. 1994, baseball lockout strike. I was played freshman baseball. Didn't show up, didn't play JV baseball that year because of the strike. Never played again in my life.
0: There, by your own choice.
2: True story.
0: True story. He True was story. Out standing in South.
2: There's a little more to that, but I left it.
0: That's the conversation for another day. Coming up, we'll talk about sticking around. It's game night.
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0: I'm Matt Fontana. And two World Cup games tonight, both in the second half. Belgium pouring it on New Zealand right now. It is 3-0. Belgium with two goals in the second half. They're trying to advance out of the third place squads there. Egypt and Iran, they're playing to a 1-1 tie also in the second half. Egypt is leading that group right now with the opportunity to move on to the round of 32. Earlier today, France, they beat Norway 4-1. France improves to 3-0 in group play. They're moving on. Senegal beats Iraq 5-0. They're also in play to move on. Spain beat Uruguay 1-0, and in part helping Cape Verde, who played Saudi Arabia to a nil tie today, no score. But with that win over Uruguay by Spain, Cape Verde advances to the round of 32 in their first ever World Cup appearance. To baseball, Dodgers fall tonight to the Padres, who poured it on 7-1, including four runs in the seventh inning for the Padres. Dodgers only managed one run on a Mookie Betts home run. A scoreline you don't see often in baseball. The White Sox beat the Royals 22-1 earlier today on 23 hits from the Southsiders. Took extra innings, but the Twins were able to knock off the Rockies 9-8. So the WNBA action tonight, Sun beat the Mystics 68-57. It was the Sky over the Fire 124-94. And the Valkyries beat the Dream 78-75. NHL draft tonight, Gavin McKenna goes number one overall to the Toronto Maple Leafs. Coming up, more game night right here on ESPN Radio.
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0: Well, the Oklahoma City Thunder didn't quite have the season that they expected. They fall to the Spurs in the Western Conference Finals. But the questions are, do you run it back? Do you make some moves? Speaking of moves, LaMelo Ball going up to Minnesota. Did the Timberwolves really win that trade? It's game night right here on ESPN Radio, the ESPN app, Sirius XM Channel 80. Jordan Renan, Matt Fontana with you here tonight on ESPN Radio. So, first off, with Oklahoma City, reports out that Isaiah Hartenstein will be sticking around in a 3-year, $75 million deal on the Oklahoma City Thunder. I love Isaiah Hartenstein.
2: And I do, too.
0: He's a name
2: we hated when he left the Knicks.
0: And he's on the Cavs. He's on the Cavs, too. And now I'm in Cleveland. And like, same thing. He's just that doesn't get the headlines. Probably the average NBA fan. At this point, the average NBA fan probably knows who Isaiah Hartenstein is. But he's not Shai Gilgeous-Alexander. He's not Chet Holmgren. He might not be Isaiah Joe, who, by the way, is off to a new spot as well. But, like, he's just a good big man. He's physical. He plays good defense. He can block shots. He just brings a lot to the floor. And, you know, we were having the conversation, does that maybe mean anything for Chet Holmgren's status for the Oklahoma City Thunder?
2: I don't think so.
0: Yeah, I agree.
2: I think Chet Holmgren is there for. I mean, this is one of the guys that they've been building around for years. He was a key part of them. I know he played terrible in that series against Wemby and the Spurs, but recency bias, overreaction. Like, Chet Holmgren is the second most important piece on that Oklahoma City Thunder team to Shai Gilgeous-Alexander. Number two, he's 17-9 guy, shoots 55% from the field, and guess what? He was first team all defense in the NBA. I mean, they don't have a chance if Chet Holmgren's not there. So I don't think Isaiah Hartenstein's deal has anything to do with Chet Holmgren's future. The reason they lost in the playoffs, the number one reason, and he didn't play well, Chet Holmgren, was that Jalen Williams was injured.
0: I agree, and that's the thing. Whatever with Chet, you're better with Chet and Isaiah Hartenstein. I think you'd lose a little bit if you got rid of Chet. I think you'd lose a little bit if you lost Isaiah Hartenstein. They're a really good complement to one another for what they bring to that team. And you're right, it's always going to be based on Shai and how far he can go and how many points he can put it up. But I don't want to start looking at Chet and understand that Wemby probably has his number. Like, okay, that might turn one day. You never know. But just to throw everything out because of a bad playoff run, I'm not buying that for Oklahoma City.
2: This is like the conversation we had earlier when we were talking about the Celtics. There is already a proof of concept here.
0: Yeah.
2: With SGA and Chet Holmgren. You know, why break that up? Now, Chet Holmgren's not a natural scorer. Number, we give him the ball one-on-one, let him go to work, right? That's just not, you know, his game. And so, yeah, when you don't have that secondary scorer, which for their case, because Chet Holmgren brings other things to the table, length, size, ability to shoot the three-pointer, when you need someone to create shots alongside SGA, that's why they needed Jalen Williams. So, to me, it doesn't – and I know they drafted Ade Mara, Michigan guy, big man. I don't think they're looking at it and saying we need to move on from Chet Holmgren. They're looking at it and say we can never have enough big guys. And – actually, I think Holmgren and Hartenstein are a good mix because you have the big physical guy, and then you have Chet Holmgren, who's obviously built like a toothpick.
0: I agree, and that's something that the difference that you get, the dichotomy, I guess, that you get, and Hartenstein can get in there when Chet Holmgren gets into foul trouble and play that defense. Like, they don't fall
2: off.
0: Or
2: you need him against certain guys, bigger, right, stronger, more physical guys, whatever it may be.
0: Right. Yeah.
2: No, and, compliment.
0: And that's why I gave a lot of credit to Oklahoma City. I thought they were one of the best constructed teams in the NBA, not just last year, certainly the year before when they won a title. That's easy to say. They went and won a title. Good, mm-hmm. How well constructed are they? They won a title. I thought the same about last year, too. And it didn't go well, but also that was an epic series against the Spurs. That you're right. You're missing J-Dub and A.J. Mitchell, by the way, there for the Oklahoma City Thunder, which were massive losses for them. And you took the Spurs to 7.
2: They don't need to panic. What they did have to do is they had to sacrifice Isaiah Joe, who's a pretty good shooter, wing-type player who can contribute. They traded him to the Pistons for second-round picks in order to make room for Isaiah Hartenstein money-wise, you know, that it's beneficial for them to not pay. You have to pick where you want to put all your money.
0: The apron, baby. You got to stay under it. It is penalizing if you don't. It's game night here on ESPN Radio. He's Jordan Renan. I'm Matt Fontana. The other big move in the NBA this week was LaMelo Ball. He gets moved from the Charlotte Hornets. He's going up to Minnesota to play alongside Ant. So it's LaMelo Ball and Josh Green to Minnesota.

0: the Hornets or the T-Wolves and it's just that trade, I look at it and say they got the best player in the deal. I still think that the T-Wolves made out. But they also had to make other sacrifices, so it makes it a little bit harder for me to say that they're these big winners. Is their team really better right now? As currently constituted?
1: I feel like this was a move to placate to Ant.
0: I
1: understand that they need a little more scoring or they need somebody that's able to kind of run with Ant. Like, okay, I get that. That's fine. I'm with you, Jordan. I guess it's Minnesota. Like, Charlotte. What are you doing? What are you doing? Like, and I like Naz Reid too. He's going to come off the bench for you. That pick isn't for another, 6 years? 7 years before you can use that first round pick?
0: Yeah, okay, you said 2031, and I was like, man,
1: Yeah, here we are. And it's like, Charlotte.
0: Am I going to be alive in 2031?
1: I hope I'm there. I hope I am, but you never know. Like, and Charlotte, seeing what they did last year, you believe that maybe they were on the right trajectory and.
0: Then what do? They trade their star player?
1: And then they trade their star player. And I get that there might have been some tension or...
0: I tried to jump in there for you. I don't know if
1: you're... Oh, I know. Sorry. The sneeze hit me there. The allergies are just... Oh, man. It's so bad in Cleveland right now. But I just think LaMelo maybe kind of wore out his welcome there. But the other part of it is, like, they obviously felt like he was expendable. And they're trying to push for the playoffs. So it's like Minnesota, you're trying to push for the playoffs. Like, aren't you sitting there going, okay, well, why are you getting rid of this guy? And I get that the deal, again, I think it's Minnesota was better off. But I think this, Jordan, this is like the last step of the Ant Edwards, or really star player in a small market, like, cycle, right? Step one, you draft them. Step two, they become a really good player.
0: You know what it is? It's they're getting Stephon Marbury.
1: They're
0: Kevin Garnett.
1: Exactly. Here's step four. We get you somebody to try to help, but it doesn't actually work or make a lot of sense. Do you know what step five is? That star player doesn't play there anymore.
0: KG, you go to ball. You're in Boston now.
1: I'm out.
0: Winning championships, you know. For the Celtics.
1: I think that's where we're almost at with Ant. And I'm not saying Ant asked for this, but it's also they obviously aren't extremely happy with everything that was happening there in Minnesota, so they had to try something.
0: Right. Well, they've tried to win. Let's not pretend like this team hasn't. I mean, they made a bold move for Rudy Gobert.
1: Right.
0: They got Julius Randle. You know, they put some players alongside Anthony Edwards now. They didn't have a point guard now at this point, and it's starting to backfire on him because they're asking him to do too much. Ball's in his hands at all times. So you bring in now LaMelo Ball, who could take that pressure off of him. It's another name star, and I'm using air quotes on that because I don't know if LaMelo Ball is like he's a star in regards to name value,
1: right?
0: And a really, really good all-star player in this league, probably. But is he a star player? Are we sitting? Does anybody think he's a top 10 player in the league?
1: No.
0: 15?
1: No.
0: Probably not even.
1: No.
0: 20 probably around there?
1: Maybe. I mean, he's the best player on the Hornets, but then I would say, and look at, are there 15 other teams that have a better player than him?
0: Like Tatum and Jaylen Brown.
1: And then you get into teams that have two guys that are probably better than him, right? And the thing is, the fit. He could be a great player on his own. LaMelo Ball's never played with somebody like Ant Edwards before. How's he going to handle this role? How's he going to handle being on this team and what they're going to ask for him? A lot of unknowns. It seemed a little panicky from the Minnesota Timberwolves right now, but can't take it back. He's there, and we'll see how it plays out. Coming up, we got All the Way Up. It's game night right here on ESPN Radio.
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0: Dana with you right here. ESPN Radio, ESPN App, SiriusXM Channel 80. We had it all. It's a great way to kick off the weekend. We got plenty of baseball. We got soccer. We got the NHL draft tomorrow. WNBA action. We got it all cooking. But that being said, it was a beautiful Friday. It was pretty busy, though. It's time to go all the way up.
1: All the way up on game night.
2: Nothing can stop me. I'm all the way up.
0: All right, this one was one to behold. The White Sox putting up a football score in a way. 22-1. White Sox beat the Royals. Big part of that was Tristan Peters.
3: Peters hits a fly ball to right. It's deep and it is a grand slam. 17-1.
4: Oh my. Caglione got back, jumped up, put the glove in the wrong spot because it hit the top of the fence and got out. How about that?
2: Nothing can stop me. I'm all the way up.
5: That's a lot of runs.
0: 22.
5: Like that analysis?
0: Lots. ESPN 1000. Tristan Peters finished with 6 RBIs in this game. White Sox, most runs since 1970 when they also scored 22. Second most in the franchise history going back to 1955. So that's pretty good. Royals are not great and all of that, but that is a really interesting score of 22-1.
5: Tough line for Mitch Spence, 1 1/3, 8 hits, 10 runs.
0: That hurts the ERA.
5: What do you think his ERA is?
0: Yeah. I'm going to guess it's like 37.
5: 21-21, exactly. Okay.
0: No, there you go.
5: That's actually pretty low.
0: That hurts it a little bit. All right, Paul Skeens making a little bit of history for himself tonight in the Reds-Pirates game.
6: And the 1-2, strike 3 call. Eli De La Cruz is Paul Skeens' 500th career strikeout. The quickest Pirate to ever achieve that milestone.
2: Nothing can stop me. I'm all the way up.
0: Sports Radio 93.7, the Fan there on the call. Already 500 for Paul Skeens. And as it goes, we'll always wonder where he can get to. Paul Skeens' 8th straight start that the Pirates have lost, which is the second longest streak all time for a reigning Cy Young Award winner. Jim Perry in 1971, the Twins lost 10 straight for him. So Skeens got a little record with 500 for himself. Let's hope he doesn't keep that record going as the Reds got the 6-4 win.
5: Yeah, it's very DeGrom-esque. Remember, he used to pitch for the Mets. He was like winning the Cy Young, but winning like 12 games a year. That's kind of what it feels like for Paul Skeens right now. But they're actually not even that bad a team, which is kind of the ironic thing.
0: I think he gets right a little pressure on them when he's on the hill. Like, we better do something for him, and it never really works out there for the Buccos. It was the Phillies and the Mets. Of course, the Mets making the big move today, firing their manager, Carlos Mendoza. Did it help out at all for the Metropolitans?
3: Swung on, blasted. High and deep, right center field on its way. Hill is at the wall. He jumps. Oh, and he caught it. He caught it. He went up over the wall, and he took back the homer from Juan Soto. One of the great running catches at the wall you will ever see.
2: Nothing can stop me. I'm all the way up.
0: Sports Radio 94 WIP on the call. Derek Hill robbing Juan Soto for a home run. And they needed it because the Phillies only got a 2-1 win over the Mets. That's actually the Phillies' first win at Citi Field since September of 2024. They had lost 10 straight. So the Mets, they fire their manager, Jordan. That's not good enough to get a win tonight.
5: Yeah, that call made me like, I got to go on the ESPN app and go watch that. One of the greatest catches you'll ever see. But yeah, the Mets. Who would have thunk? Firing Carlos Mendoza, ultimately not going to be the answer for them. Oh, I think I could have predicted that. Have you seen their lineup? Have you seen their starting pitching? Have you seen their roster?
0: Three months of baseball to go.
5: They stink.
0: Yeah, they're not good. Twins Rockies, we had to go to extras for this one.
7: One ball, one strike, nobody out there on the corners. The pitch. Royce Lewis, tapper back up the middle and through. And Royce Lewis wins it for the Minnesota Twins. Fedko's first big league run is run number 9 as the Twins, from the brink of disaster, pick up their first walk-off victory of the season with a 9-8 never-say-die victory.
8: Now walk it out, now walk it out, now walk it out, now walk it out, now walk it out.
0: That's outside of Treasure Island. I don't know if they added the walk it out from DJ Unk there, but Treasure Island Baseball Network, Royce Lewis walks it off. That was his first career walk-off hit. Twins snap a three-game losing streak.
5: Royce Lewis is back, baby. I picked him up in fantasy. He went down to the minors a month ago and went up there and fixed his swing a little bit. I know he hasn't been great, but he's definitely, since he came back, but he has definitely shown signs that he might live up to the expectations as a first-round high, really, really high draft pick.
0: I can't believe you still play fantasy baseball, by the way. I did it years ago, the daily lineups, the checking this, checking that.
5: It's a weekly. We do a weekly.
0: All right.
5: So it's a little easier. And I'm the secondary owner, so I'm sort of like the moral support guy.
0: You're the minority owner, the small percentage of the team. I get it. That's kind of where you want to live. All right, Rays Diamondbacks. This was all the Rays needed.
6: Three peaks back to Diaz and pitches. Here it goes. Way up in the air to deep center field. Tommy Troy to the wall, and it's off the batter's eye. A three-run homer for Junior Caminero, and the Rays jump in front 3-1.
2: Nothing can stop me. I'm all the way up.
0: 620 WDAE on the call. That was it because the Rays won 6-1. Diamondbacks only get one run. Rays, MLB best, 29-12 at home. Look at the Rays.
5: Always dangerous. Junior Caminero is one of those guys, too. We were talking about before, like players in the small teams that are just your absolute star and it's going to go get paid somewhere eventually.
0: Yeah.
5: It's probably not going to be Tampa Bay if the system doesn't change.
0: Probably not. We talked about disappointing teams earlier. Tigers trying to rewrite that for this season. They were taking on the Astros.
6: The 1-0. Swinging a fly ball down the right field line. This one's deep. It's got a chance. And it's gone. A home run. James Outman. Three-run home run. Tigers having some fun. They've got a 7-0 lead in the fourth.
2: Nothing can stop me. I'm all the way up.
0: Outside on 97.1, the ticket, 8-0. Tigers get the win. Tigers, 12 games under 500. There's a chance they can maybe get back into it. I don't think so. Mark them down as one of my more disappointing teams this year in baseball.
5: Yeah, when you were talking about disappointing teams, I thought you might actually be talking about the Astros. So both kind of apply there.
0: Yeah.
5: Although we kind of realized they were on the downswing. But yeah, they're not 12 under. They're only 4 under. Get shut out in this one.
0: To the Brewers and the Cubs. Well, we're talking about the Brewers. You know what we're talking about.
6: Mizorowski at the belt. Kicks and deals. Struck him out swinging. Blow him away with a fastball at 103. Miz gets out of it.
2: Nothing can stop me. I'm all the way up.
0: 620 WTMJ on the call. Brewers 6-2 over the Cubs. Mizorowski just insanely electric. By the way, third pitch of the game tonight, 105.5 miles per hour. That was the fastest pitch by a starting pitcher on record since 2008. 105.5.
5: I mean, it's just crazy. Nuts. Every game he seems to set a new record. How does he keep throwing harder every game?
0: I don't know that. Red Sox, Yankees. This one had a little juice to it.
8: The pitch. Swung it in high and deep to left field. If it stays fair, it's long gone. And it is over everything and out of the ballpark. Home run number 17 for Wilson Contreras. And the Red Sox lead it 4-0. That was a moonshot.
2: Nothing can stop me. I'm all the way up.
0: WEEI 93.7. Red Sox 6. Yankees 1. Yankees just 2-5 in their last 7. That's a tough one there for the Bronx Bombers.
5: Lineup's just not good enough. I know everyone like, oh, you're a Yankee fan. You're just complaining, blah, blah, blah. You know, typical Yankee fan. No, no. Check out their lineup as currently constituted. They need to make moves. This won't hold up long term if they don't add to their lineup.
0: No, it's going to be a tough one there to see how it kind of plays out. And then after that, Wilson Contreras, they kind of threw at him. Bench is clear. No punches thrown. We'll see how that goes this weekend. Appreciate you guys.
5: Like
0: always a lot of fun. Sports Center All Night with Jim Basquiat comes your way next. It's game night right here on ESPN Radio.
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26: The NHL draft at Toronto getting their next franchise cornerstone while things get testy at Fenway for a pair of longtime rivals. Welcome to SportsCenter All Night on ESPN Radio and the ESPN app. We are brought to you by Progressive Insurance. We've got plenty ahead in the show, including what's next for the U.S. men at the World Cup. But lead it off with change in Queens. Carlos Mendoza fired as manager of the New York Mets, replaced by interim Andy Green. The Mets came into play Friday riding a 6-game slide at 34-47, 9.5 games back in the last wild card in the National League, despite the second highest payroll in the game. Owner Steve Cohen had high expectations for a team without a World Series title since 1986. While Mendoza certainly had his flaws, the man that's primarily responsible for this New York mess President of Baseball Operations, David Stearns.
2: In these roles, you're a partner with the manager. Carlson and I spoke almost every day for the last 2.5 years. So these are very difficult decisions. I have a ton of respect for him. At the same time, this is my job, and I have a responsibility in the best of my ability and the best of my judgment to lead the organization. That includes making difficult decisions. It includes making change when change is needed. In my estimation, our estimation, change is needed right now.
26: Yeah, Stearns has made one bad move after another. I can go on for the entire hour about his blunders, but this was the reaction of the team parting ways with Mendoza from Tim Kirkson and Jeff Passan.
3: Ultimately, it comes down to two things: roster construction and the players just not doing what they should. And at the end of the day, that's what got Carlos Mendoza fired. He was given a substandard roster, and he wasn't able to motivate it and get the best out of it. And the Mets hung on to him because they believe in Carlos Mendoza. They think that he is a good major league manager. They know that he has a good connection with the players, but that connection just could not foster productivity from this team that, yes, did have injuries. But at the end of the day, Brian, this is the second largest payroll in Major League Baseball right now. And the fact that the Mets are where they are, not just in all of those numbers, but in the standings as well, illustrates just how poorly the season's gone.
4: I am not surprised by this. The team is 13 games under 500. And when you go back to June 13th of 2025, they are 72 and 102, meaning they are 30 games under 500 in that time with a payroll of $375 million. And then when you saw what happened in the Cubs series getting swept, outscored 33-17, six errors in one game, including an error by all four infielders, that was enough for Steve Cohen to say, all right, we have to go in another direction. Let's be clear, this is not Carlos Mendoza's fault here, but when the team is this bad, something has to happen.
26: And more from Jeff Passan later in the show on how it's Stearns that may now be in the crosshairs. On the field, they opened a series with the Phillies.
5: Swung on, blasted. High and deep, right center field on its way. Hill is at the wall, he jumps! Oh, and he caught it!
26: Now, that is very true. Sports Radio 94 WIP. You got to check that catch out. Derek Hill, best grab I've seen all season. Robbing Juan Soto of a two-run home run. Spectacular catch. Helping Zach Wheeler and the Phillies beat the Mets 2-1. Trey Turner drove in Hill with the tie-breaking run in the seventh. Spoiling Green's New York dugout debut and handing the Mets their seventh consecutive defeat. What about that other New York team again in Beantown?
6: The pitch. Swung it in high and deep to left field. If it stays fair, it's long gone. And it is over everything and out of the ballpark. Home run number 17 for Wilson Contreras. And the Red Sox lead it 4-0. That was a moonshot.
26: Yeah, Wilson Contreras, a long ball that cleared Fenway Park entirely. Peyton Tolley took a perfect game into the sixth inning, gave up only one hit over seven, scoreless. Contreras, though, in the middle of some tense moments late in this game.
7: And now Contreras is having words with Will Warren. Almost came up and in.
6: I guess he thought that pitch was too close.
7: It might not be Zeratech and A-Rod, but Contreras, as the bench is empty. Warren is screaming over at Contreras after that pitch came up and in. Now the most tired act in baseball is the bullpen's empty.
20: And here's the first thing. I mean, Contreras always can be a little hot-headed, and he has been for years. But Will Warren, of all people, you can see what kind of control he's had today, which has not been great.
7: They're kind of talking to each other. The umpires are trying to keep the teams apart. It's a sea of green and black.
20: I see Aaron Judge in there, and he's got a broken rib, so please move him away from there.
26: By the way, that was Susan Waldman in the WEI 93.7 FM booth there. Yeah, the bench is cleared. Not much come of it. as the pitch came up and in on Contreras on a walk. He had something to say for Will Warren as he went to first base. They jumped on the field, no fisticuffs, but Aaron Boone had this postgame.
0: Yeah, I mean, I think that's what he does a lot. So, I mean, you know, his arms hang over the plate, so I don't know where we're supposed to go. I think there's probably a method to what he's doing, trying to probably wants that. But obviously, nothing's going on. You know, we needed to do a better job of getting the ball in on him tonight and didn't. So, yeah, the warnings and the barking seemed kind of ridiculous. I think we all see how ridiculous it was. Let's just leave it alone. I mean, seriously.
26: Oh, by the way, the Red Sox 6-1 winners. Tune in for baseball action today. Those two teams back at it as the Red Sox host the Yankees, presented by Progressive Insurance. 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
9: It's the way you go about it that I don't think this team was set up in the right way to compete.
10: If it was just meant to be a test and give the guys a run, all right.
11: The slip up at the end of the match just leaves that bad feeling in your mouth.
26: Yeah, the U.S., having already clinched a spot in the knockout stage, finished their group play with that 3-2 loss to Turkey on Thursday. Game-winning goal scored in extra time. The American team will match up with Bosnia-Herzegovina in the round of 32. That's Wednesday, 8 Eastern in Santa Clara. Here's Jeremy Schapp.
13: The last time the U.S. beat a European team, it was 5 years ago against Bosnia. I think they got a red card in the 40th minute. You could say that outcome result was somewhat anomalous. This is a different team anyway, not as strong a Bosnia team. But look at this tournament. Look at the outcomes we've seen. strange things happen. This is a team that knocked Italy out of World Cup qualifying. Is it a team when you look at, you know, the bracket and say to yourselves, okay, we should beat this team? Yeah. I think we're going to be, you know, I'm sure we are already heavily favored, right? But this is a tough, gritty team, which has a lot of guys who've been battle tested. They come up with big results against soccer powers. So for this U.S. team, I would be surprised if it isn't to some degree a challenge.
26: Apple TV MLS commentator Tony Husbin on Amber and Ian. Confident on the next challenge.
15: Teams from the Balkan regions are usually technically very good and good, skillful players. But, you know, this is a game the U.S. will start as strong favorites to win. I think that they will go through. They came through a World Cup playoff, Bosnia-Herzegovina, actually, in which they had to go to Wales and they won there. And then they beat an Italian side that has obviously so much history in the World Cup, and Italy, of course, are not at this competition. But they did profit from the fact that Italy played a lot of that game with 10 men. I wouldn't say they've lit up this World Cup in the performances I've seen from Bosnia-Herzegovina so far. And so with a full U.S. roster back on the field, and Bosnia-Herzegovina still leaning on the likes of 40-year-old Edin Dzeko, who is a great player in his prime, but, you know, time has passed him by a little bit at the elite level. It's not to say he's not dangerous, but, you know, you've got to put it in perspective. I think this should be a U.S. victory.
26: Now, here's the positive that came out of that Thursday loss. Christian Pulisic came into the game in the second half. His importance of the utmost. National Soccer Hall of Famer DeMarcus Beasley joining Unsportsmanlike.
27: Obviously, he played. Pochettino and the medical staff cleared him to play. He looked really good, really sharp. I mean, I think in the first 5-10 minutes, he had 2 chances created. So mm-hmm. We need him on the field. If we're going to have any success in this World Cup, going on a deep run, we need him to be fit. We need him to be playing like he did in the last 30 minutes of the match last night. So I'm really excited to see him keep getting minutes under his feet and I think take the leadership role that he's used to.
26: Now, World Cup update brought to you by Gusto. 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How about this? Cape Verde completed an improbable run through the group stage with a third straight World Cup draw. They became the smallest country to earn a spot in the knockout round following their scoreless draw with Saudi Arabia. The small island off the western coast of Africa is making its World Cup debut. Their 3 points put them in second place behind Spain, who beat Uruguay on Friday and won the group. 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
28: We got something to share with you guys tonight. I don't know if I'm, am I supposed to come up right up here? Hey, how are you? Good, good, good. Thanks for having me tonight. Yes, sir. I'm ready. Should I go for it? Mr. McKenna, we would like to draft you to the Toronto Maple Leafs.
26: That's Justin Bieber, by the way, a noted Maple Leafs fan announcing that pick. The Leafs selecting Penn State forward Gavin McKenna with the number one overall pick. The 18-year-old Canadian has been a prolific scorer on both sides of the border. He is the face of what could be a fast rebuild for a team that has a new coach, a new GM, having finished last in the Atlantic last season, missing the playoffs for the first time since the arrival of their last first overall pick, Austin Matthews. This McKenna joining SportsCenter with Trevor Scales and Nicole Briscoe.
8: Pressure is a privilege, but being the number one overall pick and going to a franchise that's dying for a
12: champion, starving.
8: That's a different type of pressure. So what allows you to embrace that so willingly?
14: Yeah, I think it's something I've just kind of learned over the years. There's always going to be pressure in the game, and you know, being a high-end prospect, there's always going to be pressure on me. So it's something I've just kind of had to learn over the years to deal with. And at the end of the day, I'm just playing hockey. I'm playing a game that I love and grew up playing. So, I'm just going to try to have fun with it.
12: Okay, so it's a well-placed photo for us, but Austin Matthews is basically standing over your right shoulder. He is somebody who knows the position you're in. He now gets to be your teammate. How is that somebody that you can rely on to sort of, you know, get that starving fan base exactly what they want and get them back to the promised land?
14: Yeah, well, I think obviously he's been through some similar situations, and he's been in that city for a long time. So for him to kind of be able to teach me, and, you know, he's obviously an amazing player. So to try and learn from him on and off the ice, it's what I'm looking forward to.
8: Okay, so what can Maple Leaf fans look forward to now that you joined this roster almost officially?
14: Just my style of play, I think. I'm a player who makes all the players around me better, and I'll do whatever it takes to win a Stanley Cup. So that's all I want, is to win a Stanley Cup in Toronto. So that's what they can look forward to.
26: Yeah, if you count John Tavares, the Leafs have three number one overall picks on that roster, looking to get back in the postseason. ESPN senior NHL writer Greg Wyshynski joined Game Night on what Toronto is getting.
16: They're getting a heck of a playmaker. I mean, that's you know, the comp that you sometimes hear with McKenna is Patrick Kane, in the sense that, you know, Kane was always really good at playing on the wing and distributing the puck and making great passes, teammates, and that's kind of McKenna's game. Like, he's not going to be a 50-goal scorer in this league necessarily, although you never want to say never with a kid this talented. But it's his vision, his playmaking ability. He's going to be an immediate asset to their power play, and should, if he has the chance to, do a heck of a job distributing the puck to someone like Austin Matthews, who's obviously one of the best goal scorers on earth. So, you know, for this Leafs team, it also gives them a little bit of a shot in the arm. I mean, they were the surprise winner of the draft lottery. There was a lot of questions about what direction this franchise was going, and now at the very least, they've got, you know, a real bright star on the horizon in McKenna.
26: Yeah, think what could have been, right? This perhaps revitalizes Austin Matthews and Toronto. They could have lost that pick to the Boston Bruins had it not gone that high. It was top five protected, so they could have lost that pick. But instead, perhaps this turns the page to better days for the Leafs. Hey, this was SportsCenter, a new interview podcast from Rich Eisen featuring SportsCenter legends, available now on Disney Plus, the Rich Eisen Show YouTube channel, and all podcast platforms. This was SportsCenter is presented by Gusto. Coming up, more from the baseball bunch as the Miz throws some real heat while the White Sox bats boom. That's on deck. This is SportsCenter All Night on ESPN Radio.
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26: Yeah, we're back on SportsCenter All Night with more from the baseball bunch with plenty of offense from the Chi Sox.
23: Peters hits a fly ball to right. It's deep and it is a grand slam. 17-1.
24: Oh, my. Caglione got back, jumped up, put the glove in the wrong spot because it hit the top of the fence and got out. How about that?
26: Now, what has gotten into the Chicago White Sox? They're a good team now. Oh, by the way, ESPN 1000, Tristan Peters hit a grand slam, knocked in six. Miguel Vargas, who's had a terrific season, a three-run home run and run-scoring double in Chicago's 10-run third. They rout the Royals 22-1. Tied season highs for runs, hits, home runs, margin of victory, and runs in an inning, which is impressive to say the least, because I didn't say it was their season high. It tied season highs, so they've done it before.
25: Mizorowski at the belt, kicks and deals. Struck him out swinging. Blew him away with a fastball at 103. Miz gets out of it.
26: 103 is nothing, right? 620 WTMJ. Jacob Mizorowski threw a 105.5 mile per hour pitch, tying for the third fastest since tracking began in 2008, winning for the eighth time in nine decisions to lead the Brewers over the Cubs 6-2 for their fifth straight win. He fed eight. The heater at better than 105 behind only that of Aroldis Chapman, who threw one at 105.8. And
0: and one at 105.7 back in 2010.
1: Sheets and Machado take their leads. The 0-2, Ty swings, hits it in the air, left field and deep. Edmund is back. He's going to watch this one. Going to go! Ty France, a three-run homer. He puts an 0-2 pitch over the left field wall. And for the second consecutive game, exit stage left for Ty France, and the Padres lead it 3-1.
0: That's 97-3, the fan. I say it over and over. The Padres maybe have troubles with others, but they don't sweat the Dodgers. They beat L.A. 7-1. That's their fourth straight win. Ty France, an early three-run jack. They've won 6 of 8 overall. The Braves getting right.
2: 1-0 and served into center field. That humpback ladder's down for a base hit. Braves take the lead on the base hit by Ozzie Albies. He was on that changeup and able to loop it out there to center. RBI number 43 for Ozzie. The Braves have a 2-1 lead.
0: At 680, the fan Ozzie Albies drove in a pair. Mauricio Dubois had two hits, scored twice against his former team as Atlanta beat San Francisco 3-1 to halt a four-game skid. And in the process, they keep their four-game lead on the surging Phillies in the National League East.
6: Delivers, and it is swung on and well hit. Left field and deep. Back goes Reynolds. It is gone! Noelvi Marte with a pinch hit, two-run home run. And he has put the Reds back on top. 6-4 Reds.
0: Actually, that's getting it done off the pine. 700 WLW. Noelvi Marte, that tie-breaking two-run jack in the eighth after Cincinnati scored four runs off Paul Skeens in the second and beat the Pirates 6-4. Skeens, who picked up his 500th career strikeout, had his ERA jump from 286 to 310.
7: Three peaks back to Diaz and pitches. There it goes. Way up in the air to deep center field. Tommy Troy to the wall, and it's off the batter's eye. A three-run homer for Junior Caminero, and the Rays jump in front 3-1.
0: 620 WDAE. Junior Caminero, he's been on a heater. A three-run home run in the first. His fourth in two games, lifting the Rays past the Snakes 6-1 over Arizona. Caminero has 20 home runs this season. Five in his last four games.
6: The 2-2. Swung on. Ground ball up the middle. On the backhand, Bazzana has it. He drops it, and the Mariners have the lead. Cal Raleigh scores from third. JP safe at first. It is 2-1 Mariners.
0: At Seattle Sports 7:10 a.m. JP Crawford singled in that go-ahead run in the seventh inning as the M's beat the Guardians 3-1. Of note, Luis Castillo, he allowed just a run on four hits in six innings, has struggled of late for the better part of a year. That was his first victory since May 31st as the Guards. They fell to 3-7 since All-Star third baseman Jose Ramirez was placed on the injured list.
6: The 1-0. Swinging a fly ball down the right field line. This one's deep. It's got a chance. It is gone. A home run. James Outman. Three-run home run. Tigers having some fun. They've got a 7-0 lead in the fourth.
0: As 97-1, the ticket, James Outman with two aboard. Tigers blank the Astros 8-0. Of no, Keiter Montero and Emmanuel DeJesus combined on a five-hitter. Both Venezuelans wore hats embroidered with VZ after this week's devastating earthquakes.
6: A swing and a high fly ball to left. If it's fair, it's gone. Hooking, it is a fair ball and out of here. Justin Foscue leaves the yard with a two-run homer. He continues to be a nightmare for lefties. His fifth homer of the year, and the Rangers lead 5-0.
0: He knocked in three, as heard on 105.3. The fan backing Nate Evaldi, who struck out 9 over 7 shutout innings. Rangers beat the Blue Jays 5-4. Trevor Rogers pitched into the seventh. Blaze Alexander, a two-run single to lift Baltimore to a 3-1 win over Washington. How about last licks for the Twins?
9: One ball, one strike. Nobody out there on the corners. The pitch. Royce Lewis, Tapper back up the middle and through. And Royce Lewis wins it for the Minnesota Twins. Fedko's first big league run is run number 9 as the Twins, from the brink of disaster, pick up their first walk-off victory of the season with a 9-8 never-say-die victory.
26: As the Treasure Island Baseball Network, Royce Lewis slipped in that RBI single in the 10th inning. Twins beat the Rocks 9-8 after blowing a 7-run lead. Shea Langeliers kept a 7-run rally in the 5th. A's had their 6th straight win, 9-3 over the Angels. And how about Max Meyer? He gave up 2 hits in 7 innings. Miami over St. Louis 4-0. Can you say all-star team? Meyer is now 9-0. He will be in that Midsummer Classic. Coming up, we spotlight what's next for the U.S. at the World Cup. It is the knockout stage coming up for them. NBA, are the Celtics really considering trading Jaylen Brown? And which team made out best in round one of the NHL draft? That's next. This is SportsCenter All Night on ESPN Radio.
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26: Again, our top stories. Gab McKenna, the top overall pick in the NHL draft to the Toronto Maple Leafs. The U.S. men getting ready for their next challenge at the World Cup. It is the knockout stage. Things get testy for the Red Sox and Yankees as the benches clear at Fenway Park. And the Mets part ways with manager Carlos Mendoza.
4: Here's the pitch. Swung on like a left. That's a base hit. Hill around third. They'll wave him to the plate. Soto with the throw. It's coming home. It's late. And Trey Turner with an RBI single, his second hit of the night, has put the Phillies back in front. It's 2-1.
26: Now, on a day that Mendoza is no longer in that New York dugout, they drop their seventh straight as a Trey Turner comes up with a game-winning knock in the seventh inning. As heard on Sports Radio 94 WIP, Phillies 2-1 over the Mets. They are a last-place team, New York, 34-48, despite the second-highest payroll in the game. President David Stearns should be next on that chopping block. Here's Jeff Passan.
14: I don't know that Carlos Mendoza did a very good job, right? But that's not ultimately what we're going to be looking at here. We're going to be looking at the construction of this team. And this is a subpar team that the New York Mets are putting on the field for, when you're including luxury tax, $400 million. And that's the most unacceptable part, I think, to Steve Cohen. Like, David Stearns was supposed to come in and be the Mets version of Andrew Friedman. And what he's done with the Dodgers after coming from the Rays and turning them into not just winners of three championships since he's been there, but the model organization in almost every regard, the Mets just haven't been able to replicate at this point. So all the pressure now shifts to David Stearns. You know, he'll be around for the trade deadline. Will he be around after the season, though? Will he be around going into next season? And if so, what do you do to take this team that has some pieces, but has a lot of missing parts, and make it into a consistent winner?
26: And Stearns is not a scout by nature, right? He's an analytics guy. Doesn't watch with his own eyes. He looks at numbers on charts. He's a snake oil salesman, if you will. That was passing on Amber and Ian.
16: Turkey wins 3-2.
17: A loss is a loss, and you never want to have a loss in the World Cup. But if you lose a game in a World Cup, then in group stage.
18: It's the way you go about it that I don't think this team was set up in the right way to compete.
19: The guys who had now the chance to step it up, I would say not every one of them stepped it up.
17: If it was just meant to be a test and give the guys a run, all right.
18: You'd like to see them close it out, yes. Not give it up in the final 30 seconds.
21: Just leaves that bad feeling in your mouth.
26: Yeah, in some ways, they had already clinched a spot in the knockout stage. The U.S. finished their group play with that 3-2 loss to Turkey. Game-winning goal scored in extra time. The American team will now match up with Bosnia-Herzegovina in the round of 32. That's Wednesday, 8 Eastern, Santa Clara. PTI looking back and ahead.
23: Okay, Frank, how concerning is Team USA's loss to Turkey?
24: All right, we're in the media. We're supposed to be concerned anytime a team loses, especially if they're wearing red, white, and blue. I'm not concerned at all. When you think about the lineup that they put out there, they were resting a lot of the starters, right. And then the starters that had a yellow card didn't play because you don't want to pick up a second yellow, then you're suspended for the round of 32. So we're healthy. We'll have all of our key players back for the round of 32. And the most important thing that came out of that game, Christian Pulisic played, and he looked pretty dynamic.
23: Good.
24: He had a bounce to his
23: except
24: step. He looked dangerous.
23: Except for being late in that game on the last play. Well, he did. I was surprised at how bouncy he was given. And he looked like he didn't feel like he was risking anything.
24: Yeah.
23: Which is important. But Frank, here's the one thing, and you get this, you watch a lot more than I do. The notion of momentum can be overstated.
24: Yeah.
23: But the thing that got me was that Turkey seemed to play with a spirit on the road that I was thinking that the United States team would just sort of equal and push back and shove down ultimately. Couldn't or didn't do that. Does that suggest anything to you?
24: You know, the great Thierry Henry, who's doing a great job on Fox, great French player, he talked a lot about the French team. And in their last group game, a lot of times they would rest guys. And then he said, and then we went on to win the World Cup. And then we went on to win the Euro. I'm not comparing the U.S. to France. The point is, I understand what you're saying about momentum, but also playing some of the guys that don't play that much. And one of them is Sebastian Berhalter, the son of the former coach, who is going to play in the next round. He may come off the bench, but he's dangerous at serving the ball. He's terrific on free kicks. He had a goal last night. He also had an assist on the corner kick. So I think Pochettino got to see some players in unique situations. Yes, they lost the game. The nutmeg was not good by Pulisic. But guess what? We're worried about him at the other end of the field. He's an attacking player. I understand what you're saying about momentum, but I'm not that concerned because I think we're in really good position, especially with the draw that we got, Bosnia-Herzegovina in the round of 32.
23: Last question, real quick. Are you concerned with the fact that United States teams have lost the last 12 or winless?
24: Yeah, winless
23: in the last 12 against Europe.
24: It's a concern, and Bosnia is tough.
23: Physically tough, right? Yeah,
24: big, strong. Those guys look like they eat nails for breakfast, I'll tell you that. That's it. We're done. Back to you.
26: And now the United States are favored in this next matchup, but not with regards to the draw for the remaining teams. This is Tony Husband, Apple TV soccer commentator, joining Amber and Ian on what it would he's trying to correlate what it would mean for the United States to win the World Cup.
0: I think it would be, because at the end of the day, the World Cup is the biggest single sporting event on the planet. If you think back, and my gosh, the Miracle on Ice, even I, as someone who's kind of transplanted my life to the US, understand the cultural significance and importance of that event. And there may well be a kind of geopolitical side to all of that as well, which for many you could never replace it. But 12 teams, I think, played in that hockey tournament in 1980. There are 48 teams from around the world playing in the world's game, you know, of football, if you talk about the most popular sport across the planet. So for the U.S. to win it, and such a small group of teams have won it in the 100 years almost that the event has taken place, for me, it would be bigger than the Miracle on Ice.
26: All right, with all due respect, Tony, there will never be, regardless of any sport, a bigger upset than the Miracle on Ice. There will never be. Never, ever, ever. Okay? Let's keep it on the pitch. France forward Ousmane Dembele. He scored a first half hat trick, including one off a feed from Mbappe. Helped his team win a 4-1 victory over Norway. It was the first half hat trick at the World Cup since 1994. Oh, by the way, both teams had already secured spots in the knockout round. The World Cup report brought to you by Gusto. 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From the NBA, Sean's reporting Isaiah Hartenstein intends to sign a new 3-year, $75 million contract to return to the Oklahoma City Thunder. It brings his total earnings with the franchise at 5 years, $134 million. He averaged 10 points, 10 boards, 4 assists, first 2 seasons in OKC. Let's keep it on the hard.

0: to patch things up if it's not too late.
1: Absolutely. The Celtics are not a better team with Jaylen Brown off their squad. More from Chris Canty and Freddie Coleman.
2: My Freddie sense keeps telling me this ain't happening. Meaning a Jaylen Brown trade, a Jaylen Brown deal. Boston doesn't want to trade him, but they're forced into that corner. Well, they don't want to give that kind of power to a player to give him what he wants when they still believe in that player. And here's why. They know that Jaylen Brown is not going to fudge things up on them. He may be unhappy. He may not like the fact that he's not a 1A or a co-1A, but when it's time for him to go out and play basketball, guess what he's going to do? He's going to go play basketball.
3: Let's say, for instance, let's take a team that's off the board that absolutely has pieces that the Boston Celtics could use and has picks to offer up the Celtics. How about the New Orleans Pelicans? Is Jaylen Brown going to be fired up about going to play for the Pelicans? Probably not, even if they're willing to give him an extension. But the Pelicans make a lot of sense for the Boston Celtics in terms of assets and players Boston could use to close the gap with the New York Knicks and get back to the NBA Finals.
1: If they're hell-bent on dealing in more options, courtesy of Bobby Marks and David Dennis Jr., Portland and Houston.
4: Jaylen Brown for the Rockets, to me, makes a ton of sense. Şengün's stock is falling a little bit.
2: Mm-hmm.
4: And I wonder if Boston would be like, we need Amen in this deal. And if you're the Rockets, and a lot of the people in the league, there's a lot, people are really, really high on Amen Thompson. I'm really, really high on him. But you got to wonder, you know, if the Rockets say, Şengün, Amen, throw Steven Adams, maybe a pick or something, bring Jaylen Brown in, it shortens your window substantially. You're a win-now team.
5: Portland's a wild card just because of whenever you have new ownership, that certainly puts it in play as far as someone going out and making a big splash, what the Trailblazers do. They've got five tradable firsts. Remember, they control Milwaukee's first from 2028 to 2030 from the Damian Lillard trade here. Young player. So if you are a team like Boston, you're looking for a paint presence? How about Donovan Klingon, Scoot Henderson, Shaden Sharp, established starters? Certainly, if I'm Portland, I don't want to part ways with Denny Avdia, but Jeremy Grant, Drew Holiday back, Damian Lillard's got a no trade clause. But for the Trailblazers, this is what you have to offer, and they've certainly poked around when it came to Giannis. I would certainly expect them to poke around when some of these big names, starting with Jaylen Brown.
1: Yeah, I'd say, yeah, it makes Portland better. But I don't think it makes Boston better, you know? The Celtics have to be willing to deal to make them better, right? Maybe I'm wrong on that. Meantime, what's next for LeBron James, the pending free agent, two-time NBA champ Norris Cole?
6: If he has a chance to win, of course he has a chance to win, but he also wants to live and be a certain way. So, because to me, if it was strictly about winning the championship, just go to San Antonio. Go down to San Antonio. Hey, listen. We would have never had that. If they had LeBron James in those situations, that Darren Fox situation, that would have never happened. They'd have won 4-1. Every time they was up, they would have never lost those games if you got LeBron on the team. So if it's strictly about championship, you can go to OKC, you go to San Antonio, you know, obviously you got Cleveland. It's a lot of teams.
1: There's also the balance, though, of money, and San Antonio can't give him the coin that he probably requires, so I don't think the Spurs are an option. You're listening to SportsCenter all night on ESPN Radio and the ESPN app. I'm Jim Basquiat. In the NHL draft, the first round came on Friday night. The Maple Leafs selecting Penn State forward Gavin McKenna with the top overall pick. 18-year-old Canadian, a prolific scorer on both sides of the border. He had this with last year's number one overall pick, Matthew Schaefer.
7: Mr. McKenna, as Justin was saying, how are you feeling right now?
8: Unbelievable. Obviously, worked my whole life towards this, so for it to finally be here, it's been a special moment.
7: Yeah, I mean, honestly, this is a little bit different profession for me right now. We're usually playing together. We're usually ripping it up together and stuff. But, you know, who are some people that you'd like to thank, you know, just from, you know, you growing up to, you know, maybe your friends in UConn to your family? Who are some people that really helped you get to this point?
8: Yeah, well, thank you for doing such an unbelievable job. And obviously, yeah, my family, everyone sitting there, and all the UConners growing up there, the support I got from that territory was pretty special. So coaches, I could go on forever of who I could thank.
1: Now, what are they getting, those Toronto Maple Leafs? How about NHL draft analyst Megan Chayka and or Kevin Weeks?
9: I think he's a tremendous pick for them stylistically, the fit, also his mentality, his approach, his attitude, all those things we have to factor into the equation as well. He's ready for the smoke in the big smoke up in TO.
10: A Mitch Marner-like player. Defensively, they're some questions. Now, when I dug into his tracking data, how much he skates, he had over 4 months.

0: than the next player, meaning that the effort is there, but maybe the details he needs to work on. Now, when you think of scoring chances, the Leafs dropped year over year 3. Gavin McKenna in the NCAA, 2.5 assisted scoring chances per game, so he would slot in very nicely with someone like Austin Matthews, a great finisher.
1: With the second overall selection in the 2026 NHL draft, the San Jose Sharks are proud to select from the Frölunda Swedish League, Ivar Stenberg.
2: The Swede taken in the top 2, Leo Carlson, member.
3: Yeah, Ivar Stenberg, second overall San Jose. His brother Otto, already an NHLer. They joined our Leah Hextall.
1: With the
4: congratulations, second overall to the San Jose Sharks. Ivar, you told me at the NHL Combine that when you heard your name, you might black out. I'm curious what went through your mind when you finally did hear it called.
5: Yeah, super happy. A little bit blackout, like I don't remember too much, just hugging my mom. So that was super special.
4: You did the right thing, and here you are going to San Jose to play along the likes of a super young core like Macklin Celebrini. How exciting is that?
5: Super excited.
3: Yeah, I'd say. Hey, here's what they did, the Sharks. They got Stenberg at second overall, defenseman Keaton Vierhoff at 9th, traded up to 21 to get fellow blue liner Ryan Lynn. Greg Wyshynski joined game night.
6: They crushed it. San Jose is coming out of a rebuild, but they still used all 3 of their picks tonight. They didn't trade them away. And what they end up getting is Ivar Stenberg, a left wing who's going to be a real impact player for them. You know, he's not the biggest guy, but he's a really good two-way player and a very good offensive player. And then the draft board fell in a way that's kind of amazing for the Sharks, where they draft this kid, Keaton Vierhoff, who is a defenseman for North Dakota, and might be the most exciting offensive defenseman in the draft. So, you know, these guys are going to be a couple years away from actualizing as real NHL stars, but it just goes to show you what San Jose did here is they said, look, we're on the cusp of making the playoffs. We've got Matt Celebrini. You know, we were in the hunt until the last week of the season this year, but we now have the opportunity to maybe be like backup prospects and be good for a very long time. And I think what GM Mike Greer did with this draft is really good and very responsible, I think, to the long-term success of this team.
3: Wheeling and dealing from the NHL, the Rangers traded for Vegas winger Pavel Dorofeev. They give up 3 picks to get him, signed him to a 7-year deal at $11 million per. The Bruins gave up a pair of first-rounders for Utah's J.J. Paterka, and the same for the Blues, who acquired Mason McTavish from the Ducks. Coming up, we'll again dig into MLB's future. Is it bright? And we'll have a stellar top play and the night in the W. That's next. This is SportsCenter All Night on ESPN Radio.
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20: Swung on, blasted. High and deep, right center field on its way. Hill is at the wall. He jumps! Oh, and he caught it! He caught it! He went up over the wall, and he took back the homer from Juan Soto. One of the great running catches at the wall you will ever see.
3: You do have to check that catch out. It's the best catch I've seen in the bigs this year. Sports Radio 94 WIP on the call. Derek Hill robbing Juan Soto of a two-run home run in the first. That saved the game. They won 2-1. In the meantime, Jesse Rogers, ESPN MLB reporter, joined Game Night. Where are we? We're regarding a new labor deal. How far apart is Major League Baseball from the Players Association in discussions?
6: They're literally talking different languages. So it's not like you can even say they're far apart. They're on different continents at this point. One side wants a salary cap and is willing to negotiate anything within that system. The other side doesn't want a salary cap and will negotiate anything without one. And until they come to an agreement on one or the other, they're going to be stuck in a stalemate. That's why everyone's predicting a lockout and potentially missing games next season. So that's what's at stake here. They can meet all they want and discuss the minutiae of it all, but until they decide on a cap system or not a cap system, we're going to be in this stalemate.
3: Matt Fontana on the difficulties of baseball implementing a cap.
21: I think trying to get a salary cap put in baseball is going to be the hardest thing that's ever been done in sports. I think it is going to be the hardest thing that a league has ever had to do in professional sports. You've had missed time in hockey. You've had lockouts in baseball before. You've had replacement players in the NFL. We've seen it all, but I just think that this is going down a whole different path to a whole different level that none of us have ever seen before. And the worst part is, I could see them go through all of this. I could see a work stoppage. I could still see him at the end not anywhere close, because that's how entrenched the players are going to be holding off on this.
3: The baseball players union is the strongest in all of professional sports, so it will be rough discussions. After a 53-point night on Thursday, another huge individual performance on Friday from the W.
0: Sheldon Taylor gives it up.
3: On Ion, Camila Cardoso set a WNBA record, shooting 13 for 13 from the field, scoring career high 30. Sky blast the fire, 124-84. She made the most field goals without a miss in league history, also grabbed 8 boards.
2: And rips it away from Canada. Can she go coast to coast?
3: And Gabby Williams scored 13 straight Golden State points in the fourth quarter. Valkyries rally 78-75 over the Dream. They get a W just a year ago. This was an expansion team. Sun beat the Mystics 68-57, winning back-to-back games for the first time all year. They're 4 up and 15 down. Meantime, Friday brought the end of a legendary ESPN career for Linda Cohen, retiring from the network after 34 years and over 5,600 sports centers anchored. Think about that. More than anyone else, Cohen on a stellar 3+ decade run for the worldwide leader.
22: There's so much conversation about what it takes to reach the pinnacle of your career and to reach the top. But what I'm interested in is what's the secret to staying at the top of your game as you've done for so long?
23: It's probably the key, and this is what I tell a lot of people, is the fact that even though I was on SportsCenter for 34 years, I make believe somebody is watching me for the very first time, and I have to prove to them that I belong and that I earned a seat in this chair.
3: I'd say she's done just that. A pioneer for women in the industry, really a legend, having carved out a career anyone, man or woman, would be envious of. She also knows her hockey, something our Steve Risser knows nothing about. One of the few who do. So apropos that her ESPN run comes to an end while the night of the NHL draft opening round with Gavin McKenna going first overall to the Leafs comes. She's also, oh, by the way, an Oswego grad, just like myself. Coming up, what's the next challenge for the U.S. men at the World Cup? The Mets make a change in the dugout amid a horrendous season. That's next. This is SportsCenter All Night.
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32: 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Coming up on SportsCenter All Night. The Yanks and Sox continue their series in Boston.
7: And high and deep to left field. 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
3: The NHL draft at Toronto getting their next franchise cornerstone while things get testy at Fenway for a pair of longtime rivals. Welcome to SportsCenter All Night on ESPN Radio and the ESPN app. We are brought to you by Progressive Insurance. We got plenty ahead in the show, including what's next for the U.S. men at the World Cup. I lead it off with change in Queens. Carlos Mendoza fired as manager of the New York Mets, replaced by interim Andy Green. The Mets came into play Friday riding a six-game slide at 34-47, 9.5 games back of the last wild card in the National League, despite the second highest payroll in the game. Owner Steve Cohen had high expectations for a team without a World Series title since 1986. While Mendoza certainly had his flaws, the man that's primarily responsible for this New York mess, President of Baseball Operations, David Stearns.
10: In these roles, you're a partner with the manager. Carlson and I spoke almost every day for the last 2.5 years. So these are very difficult decisions. I have a ton of respect for him. At the same time, this is my job, and I have a responsibility in the best of my ability and the best of my judgment to lead the organization. That includes making difficult decisions. It includes making change when change is needed. In my estimation, our estimation, change is needed right now.
3: Yeah, Stearns has made one bad move after another. I can go on for the entire hour about his blunders, but this was the reaction of the team parting ways with Mendoza from Tim Kirkson and Jeff Passan.
11: Ultimately, it comes down to two things: roster construction and the players just not doing what they should. And at the end of the day, that's what got Carlos Mendoza fired. He was given a substandard roster, and he wasn't able to motivate it and get the best out of it. And the Mets hung on to him because they believe in Carlos Mendoza. They think that he is a good major league manager. They know that he has a good connection with the players, but that connection just could not foster productivity from this team that, yes, did have injuries. But at the end of the day, Brian, this is the second largest payroll in Major League Baseball right now. And the fact that the Mets are where they are, not just in all of those numbers, but in the standings as well, illustrates just how poorly the season's gone.
12: I am not surprised by this. The team is 13 games under 500. And when you go back to June 13th of 2025, they are 72-102, meaning they are 30 games under 500 in that time with a payroll of $375 million. And then when you saw what happened in the Cubs series getting swept, outscored 33-17, six errors in one game, including an error by all four infielders, that was enough for Steve Cohen to say, all right, we have to go in another direction. Let's be clear, this is not Carlos Mendoza's fault here, but when the team is this bad, something has to happen.
3: And more from Jeff Passan later in the show on how it's Stearns that may now be in the crosshairs. On the field, they opened a series with the Phillies.
2: Swung on, blasted. High and deep, right center field on its way. Hill is at the wall, he jumps! Oh, and he caught it!
3: Now, that is very true. Sports Radio 94 WIP. You got to check that catch out. Derek Hill, best grab I've seen all season, robbing Juan Soto of a two-run, a home run, spectacular catch, helping Zach Wheeler and the Phillies beat the Mets 2-1. Trey Turner drove in Hill with the tie-breaking run in the seventh, spoiling Green's New York dugout debut and handing the Mets their seventh consecutive defeat. What about that other New York team again in Beantown?
7: The pitch, swung it in high and deep to left field. If it stays fair, it's long gone, and it is over everything and out of the ballpark. Home run number 17 for Wilson Contreras, and the Red Sox lead it 4-0. That was a moonshot.
3: Yeah, Wilson Contreras, a long ball that cleared Fenway Park entirely. Peyton Tolley took a perfect game into the sixth inning, gave up only one hit over seven, scored. Contreras, though, in the middle of some tense moments late in this game.
6: And now Contreras is having words with Will Warren. Almost came up and in.
12: I guess that pitch was too close.
6: It might not be Veritek and A-Rod, but Contreras, as the bench is empty. Warren is screaming over at Contreras after that pitch came up and in. Now the most tired act in baseball is the bullpen's empty.
13: And here's the first thing. I mean, Contreras always can be a little hot-headed, and he has been for years. But Will Warren, of all people, you can see what kind of control he's had today, which has not been great.
6: Now they're kind of talking to each other. The umpires are trying to keep the teams apart. It's a sea of green and black.
13: I see Aaron Judge in there, and he's got a broken rib, so please move him away from there.
3: By the way, that was Susan Waldman in the WEI 93.7 FM booth there. Yeah, the bench is cleared. Not much come of it. As the pitch came up and in on Contreras on a walk, he had something to say for Will Warren as he went to first base. They jumped on the field, no fisticuffs, but Aaron Boone had this post game.
14: Yeah, I mean, I think that's what he does a lot. So, I mean, you know, his arms hang over the plate, so I don't know where we're supposed to go. I think there's probably a method to what he's doing, probably wants that. But obviously, nothing's going on. You know, we needed to do a better job of getting the ball in on him tonight and didn't. So, yeah, the warnings and the barking seemed kind of ridiculous. I think we all see how ridiculous it was. Let's just leave it alone. I mean, seriously.
3: Oh, by the way, the Red Sox 6-1 winners. Tune in for baseball action today. Those two teams back at it as the Red Sox host the Yankees, presented by Progressive Insurance. 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
16: It's the way you go about it that I don't think this team was set up in the right way to compete.
17: If it was just meant to be a test and give the guys a run, all right.
18: The slip up at the end of the match just leaves that bad feeling in your mouth.
3: Yeah, the U.S., having already clinched a spot in the knockout stage, finished their group play with that 3-2 loss to Turkey on Thursday. Game-winning goal scored in extra time. The American team will match up with Bosnia-Herzegovina in the round of 32. That's Wednesday, 8 Eastern in Santa Clara. Here's Jeremy Schapp.
19: The last time the U.S. beat a European team, it was 5 years ago against Bosnia. I think they got a red card in the 40th minute. You could say that outcome result was somewhat anomalous. This is a different team anyway, not as strong a Bosnia team. But look at this tournament. Look at the outcomes we've seen. strange things happen. This is a team that knocked Italy out of World Cup qualifying. Is it a team when you look at, you know, the bracket and say to yourselves, okay, we should beat this team? Yeah. I think we're going to be, you know, I'm sure we are already heavily favored, right? But this is a tough, gritty team, which has a lot of guys who've been battle tested. They've come up with big results against soccer powers. So for this U.S. team, I would be surprised if it isn't to some degree a challenge.
3: Apple TV MLS commentator Tony Husband on Amber and Ian. confident on the next challenge?
1: Teams from the Balkan regions are usually technically very good and good, skillful players. But, you know, this is a game the U.S. will start as strong favorites to win. I think that they will go through. They came through a World Cup playoff, Bosnia-Herzegovina, actually, in which they had to go to Wales, and they won there. And then they beat an Italian side that has obviously so much history in the World Cup. And Italy, of course, are not at this competition. But they did profit from the fact that Italy played a lot of that game with 10 men. I wouldn't say they've lit up this World Cup in the performances I've seen from Bosnia-Herzegovina so far. And so with a full U.S. roster back on the field, and Bosnia-Herzegovina still leaning on the likes of 40-year-old Edin Dzeko, who is a great player in his prime, but, you know, time has passed him by a little bit at the elite level. It's not to say he's not dangerous, but, you know, you've got to put it in perspective. I think this should be a U.S. victory.
3: Now, here's the positive that came out of that Thursday loss. Christian Pulisic came into the game in the second half. His importance of the utmost. National Soccer Hall of Famer DeMarcus Beasley joining Unsportsmanlike.
4: Obviously, he played. Pochettino and the medical staff cleared him to play. He looked really good, really sharp. I mean, I think in the first 5-10 minutes, he had 2 chances created. So We need him on the field. If we're going to have any success in this World Cup, going on a deep run, we need him to be fit. We need him to be playing like he did in the last 30 minutes of the match last night. So I'm really excited to see him keep getting minutes under his feet and I think take the leadership role that he's used to.
3: Now, World Cup update brought to you by Gusto. 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How about this? Cape Verde completed an improbable run through the group stage with a third straight World Cup draw. They became the smallest country to earn a spot in the knockout round following their scoreless draw with Saudi Arabia. The small island off the western coast of Africa is making its World Cup debut. Their 3 points put them in second place behind Spain, who beat Uruguay on Friday and won the group. You're listening to SportsCenter All Night on ESPN Radio and the ESPN app. Friday brought the opening round of the NHL draft and perhaps a new day in Toronto with the Leafs picking first.
20: We got something to share with you guys tonight. I don't know if I'm, am I supposed to come up right up here? Hey, how are you? Good, good, good. Thanks for having me tonight. Yes, sir. I'm ready. Should I go for it? Mr. McKenna, we would like to draft you to the Toronto Maple Leafs.
3: That's Justin Bieber, by the way, a noted Maple Leafs fan announcing that pick. The Leafs selecting Penn State forward Gavin McKenna with the number one overall pick. The 18-year-old Canadian has been a prolific scorer on both sides of the border. He is the face of what could be a fast rebuild for a team that has a new coach, a new GM, having finished last in the Atlantic last season, missing the playoffs for the first time since the arrival of their last first overall pick, Austin Matthews. This McKenna joining SportsCenter with Trevor Scales and Nicole Briscoe.
21: Pressure is a privilege, but being the number one overall pick and going to a franchise that's dying for a
22: champion, starving.
21: That's a different type of pressure. So what allows you to embrace that so willingly?
23: Yeah, I think it's something I've just kind of learned over the years. There's always going to be pressure in the game, and you know, being a high-end prospect, there's always going to be pressure on me. So it's something I've just kind of had to learn over the years to deal with. And at the end of the day, I'm just playing hockey. I'm playing a game that I love and grew up playing. So, I'm just going to try to have fun with it.
22: Okay, so it's a well-placed photo for us, but Austin Matthews is basically standing over your right shoulder. He is somebody who knows the position you're in. He now gets to be your teammate. How is that somebody that you can rely on to sort of, you know, get that starving fan base exactly what they want and get them back to the promised land?
23: Yeah, well, I think obviously he's been through some similar situations, and he's been in that city for a long time. So for him to kind of be able to teach me, and, you know, he's obviously an amazing player. So to try and learn from him on and off the ice, it's what I'm looking forward to.
21: Okay, so what can Maple Leaf fans look forward to now that you joined this roster almost officially?
23: My style of play, I think. I'm a player who makes all the players around me better, and I'll do whatever it takes to win a Stanley Cup. So that's all I want, is to win a Stanley Cup in Toronto. So that's what they can look forward to.
3: Yeah, if you count John Tavares, the Leafs have three number one overall picks on that roster, looking to get back in the postseason. ESPN senior NHL writer Greg Wyshynski joined Game Night on what Toronto is getting.
0: They're getting a heck of a playmaker. I mean, that's you know, the comp that you sometimes hear with McKenna is Patrick Kane, in the sense that, you know, Kane was always really good at playing on the wing and distributing the puck and making great passes teammates. And that's kind of McKenna's game. Like, he's not going to be a 50 goal scorer in this league necessarily, although you never want to say never with a kid this talented, but it's his vision, his playmaking ability. He's going to be an immediate asset to their power play and should, if he has the chance to, do a heck of a job distributing the puck to someone like Austin Matthews, who's obviously one of the best goal scorers on earth. So, you know, for this Leafs team, it also gives them a little bit of a shot in the arm. I mean, they were the surprise winner of the draft lottery. There was a lot of questions about what direction this franchise was going. And now, at the very least, they've got, you know, a real bright star on the horizon in McKenna. Yeah,
3: think what could have been, right? This perhaps revitalizes Austin Matthews and Toronto. They could have lost that pick to the Boston Bruins had it not gone that high. It was top five protected, so they could have lost that pick. But instead, perhaps this turns the page to better days for the Leafs. Hey, this was SportsCenter, a new interview podcast from Rich Eisen featuring SportsCenter legends, available now on Disney Plus, the Rich Eisen Show YouTube channel, and all podcast platforms. This was SportsCenter is presented by Gusto. Coming up, more from the baseball bunch as the Miz throws some real heat while the White Sox bats boom. That's on deck. This is SportsCenter All Night on ESPN Radio.
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3: Yeah, we're back on SportsCenter All Night with more from the baseball bunch with plenty of offense from the Chi Sox.
11: Peters hits a fly ball to right. It's deep, and it is a grand slam! 17-1!
12: Oh, my! Taglione got back, jumped up, put the glove in the wrong spot because it hit the top of the fence and got out. How about that?
3: Now, what has gotten into the Chicago White Sox? They're a good team now. Oh, by the way, ESPN 1000, Tristan Peters hit a grand slam, knocked in six. Miguel Vargas, who's had a terrific season, a three-run home run and run-scoring double in Chicago's 10-run third. They rout the Royals 22-1, tied season highs for runs, hits, home runs, margin of victory, and runs in an inning, which is impressive to say the least, because I didn't say it was their season high. It tied season highs, so they've done it before.
11: Mizorowski at the belt, kicks and deals. Struck him out swinging. Blew him away with a fastball at 103. Miz gets out of it.
3: 103 is nothing, right? 620 WTMJ. Jacob Mizorowski threw a 105.5 mile per hour pitch, tying for the third fastest since tracking began in 2008, winning for the eighth time in nine decisions to lead the Brewers over the Cubs 6-2 for their fifth straight win. He fed eight. The heater at better than 105 behind only that of Aroldis Chapman, who threw one at 105.8 and one at 105.7 back in 2010.
11: Sheets and Machado take their leads. The 0-2, Ty swings, hits it in the air, left field and deep. Edmund is back. He's going to watch this one. Going to go! Ty Frank's a three-run homer. He puts an 0-2 pitch over the left field wall. And for the second consecutive game, exit stage left for Ty France, and the Padres lead it 3-1.
3: That's 97-3. The fan, I say it over and over, the Padres maybe have troubles with others, but they don't sweat the Dodgers. They beat L.A. 7-1. That's their fourth straight win. Ty France, an early three-run jack. They've won 6 of 8 overall. The Braves getting right.
11: 1-0 and served into center field. That humpback ladders down for a base hit. Braves take the lead on the base hit by Ozzy Albies. He was on that changeup and able to loop it out there to center. RBI number 43 for Ozzy. The Braves have a 2-1 lead.
3: At 680, the fan Ozzy Albies drove in a pair. Mauricio Dubois had two hits, scored twice against his former team as Atlanta beat San Francisco 3-1 to halt a four-game skid. And in the process, they keep their four-game lead on the surging Phillies in the National League East.
11: Delivers, and it is swung on and well hit. Left field and deep. Back goes Reynolds. It is gone! Noelvi Marte with a pinch hit, two-run home run. And
1: he has put the Reds back on top. 6-4 Reds.
3: I'd say that's getting it done off the pine. 700 WLW, Noel V. Marte, that tie-breaking two-run jack in the eighth after Cincinnati scored four runs off Paul Skenes in the second and beat the Pirates 6-4. Skenes, who picked up his 500th career strikeout, had his ERA jump from 286 to 310.
4: Three peaks back to Diaz and pitches. There it goes. Way up in the air to deep center field. Tommy Troy to the wall, and it's off the batter's eye. A three-run homer for Junior Caminero, and the Rays jump in front 3-1.
3: 620 WDAE, Junior Caminero. He's been on a heater. A three-run home run in the first, his fourth in two games, lifting the Rays past the Snakes 6-1 over Arizona. Caminero has 20 home runs this season, five in his last four games.
1: The 2-2. Swung on. Ground ball up the middle. On the backhand, Bazzana has it. He drops it, and the Mariners have the lead. Cal Raleigh scores from third. JP safe at first. It is 2-1 Mariners.
3: At Seattle Sports 7:10 a.m. JP Crawford singled in that go-ahead run in the seventh inning as the M's beat the Guardians 3-1. Of note, Luis Castillo, he allowed just a run on four hits in six innings, has struggled of late for the better part of a year. That was his first victory since May 31st as the Guards. They fell to 3-7 since All-Star third baseman Jose Ramirez was placed on the injured list.
1: The 1-0. Swinging a fly ball down the right field line. This one's deep. It's got a chance. It is gone. Home run. James Outman. Tigers having some fun. They've got a 7-0 lead in the fourth.
3: As 97-1, the ticket, James Outman with two aboard. Tigers blank the Astros 8-0. Of no, Keiter Montero and Emmanuel DeJesus combined on a five-hitter. Both Venezuelans wore hats embroidered with VZ after this week's devastating earthquakes.
1: A swing and a high fly ball to left. If it's fair, it's gone. Hooking, it is a fair ball and out of here. Justin Foscue leaves the yard with a two-run homer. He continues to be a nightmare for lefties. His fifth homer of the year, and the Rangers lead 5-0.
3: He knocked in three, as heard on 105.3. The fan backing Nate Evaldi, who struck out nine over seven shutout innings. Rangers beat the Blue Jays 5-4. Trevor Rogers pitched into the seventh. Blaze Alexander, a two-run single to lift Baltimore to a 3-1 win over Washington. How about last licks for the Twins?
7: One ball, one strike. Nobody out there on the corners. The pitch. Royce Lewis, Tapper back up the middle and through. And Royce Lewis wins it for the Minnesota Twins. Fedko's first big league run is run number nine as the Twins, from the brink of disaster, pick up their first walk-off victory of the season with a 9-8 never-say-die victory.
3: As the Treasure Island Baseball Network, Royce Lewis slipped in that RBI single in the 10th inning. Twins beat the Rocks 9-8 after blowing a 7-run lead. Shea Langeliers capped a 7-run rally in the 5th. A's, their 6th straight win, 9-3 over the Angels. And how about Max Meyer? He gave up two hits in 7 innings. Miami over St. Louis 4-0. Can you say all-star team? Meyer is now 9-0. He will be in that midsummer classic. Coming up, we spotlight what's next for the U.S. at the World Cup. It is the knockout stage coming up for them. NBA, are the Celtics really considering trading Jaylen Brown? And which team made out best in round one of the NHL draft? That's next. This is SportsCenter All Night on ESPN Radio.
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3: We'll get our top stories. Gab McKenna, the top overall pick in the NHL draft to the Toronto Maple Leafs. The U.S. men getting ready for their next challenge at the World Cup. It is the knockout stage. Things get testy for the Red Sox and Yankees as the benches clear at Fenway Park. And the Mets part ways with manager Carlos Mendoza.
23: Here's the pitch. Swung on like a left. That's a base hit. Hill around third. They'll wave him to the plate. Soto with the throw. It's coming home. It's late. And Trey Turner with an RBI single, his second hit of the night, has put the Phillies back in front. It's 2-1.
3: Yeah, on a day that Mendoza is no longer in that New York dugout, they drop their seventh straight as a Trey Turner comes up with a game-winning knock in the seventh inning. As heard on Sports Radio 94 WIP, Phillies 2-1 over the Mets. They are a last-place team, New York, 34-48, despite the second-highest payroll in the game. President David Stearns should be next on that chopping block. Here's Jeff Passan.
30: I don't know that Carlos Mendoza did a very good job, right? But that's not ultimately what we're going to be looking at here. We're going to be looking at the construction of this team. And this is a subpar team that the New York Mets are putting on the field for, when you're including luxury tax, $400 million. And that's the most unacceptable part, I think, to Steve Cohen. Like, David Stearns was supposed to come in and be the Mets version of Andrew Friedman. And what he's done with the Dodgers after coming from the Rays and turning them into not just winners of three championships since he's been there, but the model organization in almost every regard. The Mets just haven't been able to replicate at this point. So all the pressure now shifts to David Stearns. You know, he'll be around for the trade deadline. Will he be around after the season, though? Will he be around going into next season? And if so, what do you do to take this team that has some pieces but has a lot of missing parts and make it into a consistent winner?
3: And Stearns is not a scout by nature, right? He's an analytics guy. Doesn't watch with his own eyes. He looks at numbers on charts. He's a snake oil salesman, if you will. That was passing on Amber and Ian.
2: Turkey A wins 3-2.
5: A loss is a loss, and you never want to have a loss in a World Cup. But if you lose a game in a World Cup, then in group stage.
6: It's the way you go about it that I don't think this team was set up in the right way to compete.
9: The guys who had now the chance to step it up, well, I would say not every one of them stepped it up.
5: If it was just meant to be a test and give the guys a run, all right.
6: You'd like to see them close it out, yeah. Not give it up in the final 30 seconds.
10: Just leaves that bad feeling in your mouth.
3: Yeah, in some ways, they had already clinched a spot in the knockout stage. The U.S. finished their group play with that 3-2 loss to Turkey. Game-winning goal scored in extra time. The American team will now match up with Bosnia-Herzegovina in the round of 32. That's Wednesday, 8 Eastern, Santa Clara. PTI looking back and ahead.
12: Okay, Frank, how concerning is Team USA's loss to Turkey?
24: All right, we're in the media. We're supposed to be concerned anytime a team loses, especially if they're wearing red, white, and blue. I'm not concerned at all. When you think about the lineup that they put out there, they were resting a lot of the starters, right. And then the starters that had a yellow card didn't play because you don't want to pick up a second yellow, then you're suspended for the round of 32. So we're healthy. We'll have all of our key players back for the round of 32. And the most important thing that came out of that game, Christian Pulisic played, and he looked pretty dynamic.
12: Good.
24: He had a bounce to his
12: Except
24: step. He looked
12: being
24: dangerous.
12: Nutmegged late in that game on the last play. Well, he did. I was surprised at how bouncy he was given. And he looked like he didn't feel like he was risking anything.
24: Yeah.
12: Which is important. But Frank, here's the one thing, and you get this, you watch a lot more than I do. The notion of momentum can be overstated.
24: Yeah.
12: But the thing that got me was that Turkey seemed to play with a spirit on the road that I was thinking that the United States team would just sort of equal and push back and shove down ultimately, couldn't or didn't do that. Does that suggest anything to you?
24: You know, the great Thierry Henry, who's doing a great job on Fox, the great French player, he talked a lot about the French team. And in their last group game, a lot of times they would rest guys. And then he said, and then we went on to win the World Cup. And then we went on to win the Euro. I'm not comparing the U.S. to France. The point is, I understand what you're saying about momentum, but also playing some of the guys that don't play that much. And one of them is Sebastian Berhalter, the son of the former coach, who is going to play in the next round. He may come off the bench, but he's dangerous at serving the ball. He's terrific on free kicks. He had a goal last night. He also had an assist on the corner kick. So I think Pochettino got to see some players in unique situations. Yes, they lost the game. The nutmeg was not good by Pulisic, but guess what? We're worried about him at the other end of the field. He's an attacking player. I understand what you're saying about momentum, but I'm not that concerned because I think we're in really good position, especially with the draw that we got, Bosnia-Herzegovina in the round of 32.
12: Last question, real quick. Are you concerned with the fact that United States teams have lost the last 12 or winless?
24: Yeah, winless
12: in the last 12 against Europe.
24: It's a concern, and Bosnia is tough.
12: Physically tough, right?
24: Yeah, big, strong. Those guys look like they eat nails for breakfast, I'll tell you that. That's it. We're done. Back to you.
3: And now the United States are favored in this next matchup, but not with regards to the draw for the remaining teams. This is Tony Husband, Apple TV soccer commentator, joining Amber and Ian on what it would he's trying to correlate what it would mean for the United States to win the World Cup.
25: I think it would be, because at the end of the day, the World Cup is the biggest single sporting event on the planet. If you think back, and my gosh, the Miracle on Ice, even I, as someone who's kind of transplanted my life to the U.S., understand the cultural significance and importance of that event. And there may well be a kind of geopolitical side to all of that as well, which for many you could never, ever, you could never replace it. But 12 teams, I think, played in that hockey tournament in 1980. There are 48 teams from around the world playing in the world's game, you know, of football, if you talk about the most popular sport across the planet. So for the U.S. to win it, and such a small group of teams have won it in the 100 years almost that the event has taken place, for me, it would be bigger than the Miracle on Ice.
3: All right. With all due respect, Tony, there will never be, regardless of any sport, a bigger upset than the Miracle on Ice. There will never be. Never, ever, ever. Okay? Let's keep it on the pitch. France forward Ousmane Dembele. He scored a first half hat trick, including one off a feed from Mbappe. Helped his team win a 4-1 victory over Norway. It was the first half hat trick at the World Cup since 1994. Oh, by the way, both teams had already secured spots in the knockout round. The World Cup report brought to you by Gusto. 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From the NBA, Sean's reporting Isaiah Hartenstein intends to sign a new 3-year, $75 million contract to return to the Oklahoma City Thunder. It brings his total earnings with the franchise at 5 years, $134 million. He averaged 10 points, 10 boards, 4 assists. First two seasons in OKC. Let's keep it on the hard court.
0: My understanding is the Celtics were not willing to part with enough young players and assets to get a deal done. For the second time in 4 years, the Celtics have offered Jaylen Brown in a trade. If you're Boston, there is going to be fallout from this.
1: That's
0: going
1: to be a hard bridge to repair now.
3: Are the Celtics really considering trading Jaylen Brown? Are they, Danny Green?
4: I'm confused. I don't know why you would trade a guy like this unless he asks for it and you feel like you can't patch things up. So when you put him out there for the Giannis Antetokounmpo and he felt disrespected and said, all right, well, you guys can make it happen. Now you got to move me because I'm unhappy. I don't remember or hear him say anything publicly saying that he wants out.

0: he's not a 1A or a co-1A, but when it's time for him to go out and play basketball, guess what he's going to do? He's going to go play basketball.
1: Let's say, for instance, let's take a team that's off the board that absolutely has pieces that the Boston Celtics could use and has picks to offer up the Celtics. How about the New Orleans Pelicans? Is Jaylen Brown going to be fired up about going to play for the Pelicans? Probably not, even if they're willing to give him an extension. But the Pelicans make a lot of sense for the Boston Celtics in terms of assets and players Boston could use to close the gap with the New York Knicks and get back to the NBA Finals.
2: If they're hell-bent on dealing in more options, courtesy of Bobby Marks and David Dennis Jr., Portland and Houston.
3: Jaylen Brown for the Rockets, to me, makes a ton of sense. Shingun's stock is falling a little bit.
0: Mm-hmm.
3: And I wonder if Boston would be like, we need Amen in this deal. And if you're the Rockets, and a lot of the people in the league, there's a lot, people are really, really high on Amen Thompson. I'm really, really high on him. But you got to wonder, you know, if the Rockets say, Shingun, Amen, throw Steven Adams, maybe a pick or something, bring Jaylen Brown in, it shortens your window substantially. You're a win now team.
4: Portland's a wild card just because of whenever you have new ownership, that certainly puts it in play as far as someone going out and making a big splash. What the Trailblazers do, they've got five tradable firsts. Remember, they control Milwaukee's first from 2028 to 2030 from the Damian Lillard trade here. Young player. So if you are a team like Boston, you're looking for a paint presence. How about Donovan Clingan, Scoot Henderson, Shaden Sharp, established starters. Certainly if I'm Portland, I don't want to part ways with Denny Avdia, but Jeremy Grant, Drew Holiday back, Damian Lillard's got a no trade clause. But for the Trailblazers, this is what you have to offer. And they've certainly poked around when it came to Giannis. I would certainly expect them to poke around when some of these big names, starting with Jaylen Brown.
2: Yeah, I'd say, it makes Portland better. But I don't think it makes Boston better. You know, the Celtics have to be willing to deal to make them better, right? Maybe I'm wrong on that. Meantime, what's next for LeBron James, the pending free agent, two-time NBA champ Norris Cole?
5: If he has a chance to win, of course he has a chance to win, but he also wants to live and be a certain way. So, because to me, if it was strictly about winning the championship, you just go to San Antonio. Go down to San Antonio. Hey, listen. We would have never had that. If they had LeBron James in those situations, that De'Aaron Fox situation, that would have never happened. They'd have won 4-1. Every time they was up, they'd have never lost those games if you got LeBron on the team. So if it's strictly about championship, you can go to OKC, you go to San Antonio, you know, obviously you got Cleveland. It's a lot of teams.
2: There's also the balance, though, of money, and San Antonio can't give him the coin that he probably requires, so I don't think the Spurs are an option. You're listening to SportsCenter all night on ESPN Radio and the ESPN app. I'm Jim Basquiat. In the NHL draft, the first round came on Friday night. The Maple Leafs selecting Penn State forward Gavin McKenna with the top overall pick. 18-year-old Canadian, a prolific scorer on both sides of the border. He had this with last year's number one overall pick, Matthew Schaefer.
6: Mr. McKenna, as Justin was saying, how are you feeling right now?
7: Unbelievable. Obviously, worked my whole life towards this, so for it to finally be here, it's been a special moment.
6: Yeah, I mean, honestly, this is a little bit different profession for me right now. We're usually playing together. We're usually ripping it up together and stuff. But, you know, who are some people that you'd like to thank, you know, just from, you know, you growing up to, you know, maybe your friends in UConn, your family? Who are some people that really helped you get to this point?
7: Yeah, well, thank you for doing such an unbelievable job. And obviously, yeah, my family, everyone sitting there, and all the UConners growing up there, the support I got from that territory was pretty special. So coaches, I could go on forever of who I could thank.
2: Now, what are they getting, those Toronto Maple Leafs? How about NHL draft analyst Megan Chayka and or Kevin Weeks?
8: I think he's a tremendous pick for them stylistically to fit. Also, his mentality, his approach, his attitude, all those things we have to factor into the equation as well. He's ready for the smoke in the big smoke up in TO.
9: A Mitch Marner-like player. Defensively, there's some questions. Now, when I dug into his tracking data, how much he skates, he had over 4 miles than the next player, meaning that the effort is there, but maybe the details he needs to work on. Now, when you think of scoring chances, the Leafs drop year over year 3. Gavin McKenna in the NCAA, 2.5 assisted scoring chances per game, so he would slot in very nicely with someone like Austin Matthews, a great finisher.
10: With the second overall selection in the 2026 NHL draft, the San Jose Sharks are proud to select from the Frölunda Swedish League, Ivar Stenberg.
2: Yeah, Ivar Stenberg, second overall San Jose. His brother Otto, already an NHLer. They joined our league.

0: at Hextall.
1: Congratulations, second overall to the San Jose Sharks. Ivar, you told me at the NHL Combine that when you heard your name, you might black out. I'm curious what went through your mind when you finally did hear it called.
2: Yeah, super happy. A little bit blackout, like I don't remember too much, just hugging my mom. So that was super special.
1: You did the right thing, and here you are going to San Jose to play along the likes of a super young core like Macklin Celebrini. How exciting is that?
2: Super excited.
0: Yeah, I'd say. Hey, here's what they did, the Sharks. They got Stenberg at second overall, defenseman Keaton Vierhoff at ninth, traded up to 21 to get fellow blue liner Ryan Lynn. Greg Wyshynski joined game night.
3: They crushed it. San Jose is coming out of a rebuild, but they still used all three of their picks tonight. They didn't trade them away. And what they end up getting is Ivar Stenberg, a left wing who's going to be a real impact player for them. You know, he's not the biggest guy, but he's a really good two-way player and a very good offensive player. And then the draft board fell in a way that's kind of amazing for the Sharks, where they draft this kid, Keaton Vierhoff, who is a defenseman for North Dakota, and might be the most exciting offensive defenseman in the draft. So, you know, these guys are going to be a couple of years away from actualizing as real NHL stars, but it just goes to show you what San Jose did here is they said, look, we're on the cusp of making the playoffs. We've got Matt Celebrini. You know, we were in the hunt until the last week of the season this year, but we now have the opportunity to maybe be like backup prospects and be good for a very long time. And I think what GM Mike Greer did with this draft is really good and very responsible, I think, to the long-term success of this team.
0: Wheeling and dealing from the NHL, the Rangers traded for Vegas winger Pavel Dorofeev. They give up three picks to get him, signed him to a 7-year deal at $11 million per. The Bruins gave up a pair of first-rounders for Utah's J.J. Paterka, and the same for the Blues, who acquired Mason McTavish from the Ducks. Coming up, we'll again dig into MLB's future. Is it bright? And we'll have a stellar top play and the night in the W. That's next. This is SportsCenter All Night on ESPN Radio.
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24: High and deep, right center field on its way. Hill is at the wall. He jumps. Oh, and he caught it.
0: You do have to check that catch out. It's the best catch I've seen in the bigs this year. Sports Radio 94 WIP on the call. Derek Hill robbing Juan Soto of a two-run home run in the first. That saved the game. They won 2-1. In the meantime, Jesse Rogers, ESPN MLB reporter, joined game night. Where are we regarding a new labor deal? How far apart is Major League Baseball from the Players Association in discussions?
3: They're literally talking different languages. So it's not like you can even say they're far apart. They're on different continents at this point. One side wants a salary cap and is willing to negotiate anything within that system. The other side doesn't want a salary cap and will negotiate anything without one. And until they come to an agreement on one or the other, they're going to be stuck in a stalemate. That's why everyone's predicting a lockout and potentially missing games next season. So that's what's at stake here. They can meet all they want and discuss the minutiae of it all, but until they decide on a cap system or not a cap system, we're going to be in this stalemate.
0: Matt Fontana on the difficulties of baseball implementing a cap.
25: I think trying to get a salary cap put in baseball is going to be the hardest thing that's ever been done in sports. I think it is going to be the hardest thing that a league has ever had to do in professional sports. You've had missed time in hockey. You've had lockouts in baseball before. You've had replacement players in the NFL. We've seen it all, but I just think that this is going down a whole different path to a whole different level that none of us have ever seen before. And the worst part is, I could see them go through all of this. I could see a work stoppage. I could still see them at the end not anywhere close, because that's how entrenched the players are going to be holding off on this.
0: The baseball players union is the strongest in all of professional sports, so it will be rough discussions. After a 53-point night on Thursday, another huge individual performance on Friday from the W.
26: Sheldon Taylor gives it up. First and a career high 30 points.
27: That's
0: Jared on Ion. Camila Cardoso set a WNBA record shooting 13 for 13 from the field, scoring career high 30. Sky blast of fire, 124-84. She made the most field goals without a miss in league history. Also grabbed 8 boards.
1: And rips it away from Canada. Can she go coast to coast?
0: And Gabby Williams scored 13 straight Golden State points in the fourth quarter. Valkyries rally 78-75 over the Dream. They get a W just a year ago. This was an expansion team. Sun beat the Mystics 68-57, winning back-to-back games for the first time all year. They're 4 up and 15 down. Meantime, Friday brought the end of a legendary ESPN career for Linda Cohen, retiring from the network after 34 years and over 5,600 sports centers anchored. Think about that. More than anyone else, Cohen on a stellar 3+ decade run for the worldwide leader.
2: There's so much conversation about what it takes to reach the pinnacle of your career and to reach the top. But what I'm interested in is what's the secret to staying at the top of your game as you've done for so long?
4: It's probably the key, and this is what I tell a lot of people, is the fact that even though I was on SportsCenter for 34 years, I make believe somebody is watching me for the very first time, and I have to prove to them that I belong and that I earned a seat in this chair.
0: I'd say she's done just that. A pioneer for women in the industry, really a legend, having carved out a career anyone, man or woman, would be envious of. She also knows her hockey, something our Steve Risser knows nothing about. One of the few who do. So apropos that her ESPN run comes to an end while the night of the NHL draft opening round with Gavin McKenna going first overall to the Leafs comes. She's also, oh, by the way, an Oswego grad, just like myself. Again, the Mets firing manager Carlos Mendoza. Thanks for staying up all night. For producer Steve Risser and technical director Cam Berry, I'm Jim Basquel. The best of ESPN Radio is next.
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1: The Charlotte Hornets trading star guard LaMelo Ball to the Minnesota Timberwolves for Naz Reid.
2: It doesn't make any sense to get rid of Naz Reid. 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
3: This is the Charlotte Hornets saying they thought that their success last year with LaMelo Ball as a driving force was fool's gold. This is them saying we do not believe in LaMelo Ball.
1: 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Shout out to Elko. She was on with us this week. 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This was SportsCenter, presented by Gusto. So yesterday, late in our show, news broke by way of Shams Charania of a major NBA trade. The Charlotte Hornets trading LaMelo Ball and Josh Green to Minnesota for Naz Reid, a 2033 first round pick, 3 second round picks, and 3 first round pick swaps. So LaMelo, with 3 years left on his deal, eligible for a 2-year, $119.2 million extension in July, which I would bet he's not going to get right off the bat, because why would you extend him without ever playing a game for you, is there in now Minnesota, along with Anthony Edwards. Does this, Chris Canty, put Minnesota and Ant-Man closer to actually making the NBA Finals?
2: First of all, let me say this. I completely disagree with you about the LaMelo Ball extension. They're going to extend him.
1: Well, that's crazy.
2: Well, you say it's crazy, but the Charlotte Hornets were able to get an unprotected first-round pick in 2 first-round pick swaps from the Minnesota Timberwolves, which means over the next 7 years, Minnesota only controls their 2032 first-round draft pick. That's it. They are pot committed to this roster. This was the last big swing that they could take around Anthony Edwards, and they damn well better make it work. And if you don't give LaMelo Ball the extension that he's anticipating, then there's a good chance that you could get a malcontent on your hands, even though he has 3 years remaining on his current deal. So I completely disagree with you. The biggest question that I have is what's next for Minnesota? Because on its face, the roster construction just does not make sense. To have one big around 4 guards isn't going to cut it in terms of them being able to make it out of the West. Yeah, San Antonio was able to get away with it, but that's because they were doing it around somebody that was 7'5" and the most unstoppable force defensively in the sport. Now, Rudy Gobert is great. He's got 4 defensive player of the years, but you're going to have to find some more size in your front court, because trying to roll with Jaden McDaniels as your full-time stretch four, it ain't going to work when he's only 190 pounds. So my biggest question for Minnesota is, what's next? Because you traded Naz Reid, who is an outstanding big, former Sixth Man of the Year. You moved on from him because presumably you felt like you had a better chance of replacing him than finding somebody with LaMelo Ball's skill set to pair with Anthony Edwards.
4: The clock is ticking on Anthony Edwards in Minnesota, and this is their front office. This is Tim Connelly and everybody top to bottom saying we're going to take one big final swing because we feel the pressure. And in a Western Conference that is deep with young emerging talent that doesn't feel like it's going anywhere, and Wemby and, of course, SGA, who's already established, they feel like they need to make a big move. And it costs them a lot. Obviously, you lose Naz Reid, which is a big loss, and future draft capital to go in on a guy who is coming off a really strong season where he was healthy. But that's a huge part of this. He's only been able to be healthy for 2 of his 6 NBA seasons. And do you think he's going to be able to replicate that? They obviously do, and they're taking a big risk here to prove to Anthony Edwards that they understand what they have on their hands with him and that they're trying to capitalize everything that he has brought to the table and what they've seen from him taking this team into the postseason, because they think Ant is a transcendent player that can win a title. However, There is a lot of ifs surrounding this. And I think more likely than not, we are talking about it not working out and it being the end of the Anthony Edwards era in Minnesota.
1: So the most sought after member of the Minnesota Timberwolves to another team would be Anthony Edwards, right? We're in agreement on that one?
4: Yes.
1: The second most sought after member of the Minnesota Timberwolves is one of two people, I would think. Either Jaden McDaniels.
2: Yes.
1: Or their president of basketball operations, Tim Connelly. Mm-hmm. Okay? And so when you're talking about a big swing, swing for who exactly? Because Tim Connelly is not under contract past this season. He is as wanted as any executive anywhere. The Dallas Mavericks tried to hand him their organization at the same time they were trying to hand Masai Ujiri the organization and say, please, one of you take our organization. And Connelly's under contract. Masai was not. So when we're saying it's a big swing, if it doesn't work this year, if it backfires, if it's awful, Tim Connelly would have every right to just say, eh, peace out. I'm out. I built Denver up. I built Minnesota up. Where's next? So I think that this is a big swing for Mark Lowry and Alex Rodriguez, the two people that own the Minnesota Timberwolves. I think there's more moves, as CeCe said, to be made. We could sit here and disagree all day on the LaMelo Ball thing. Whatever. The fact that there's a disagreement on it means it's not going to be a universal like, hey, should we extend Anthony Edwards? Yeah, the minute before you're allowed to is when you should extend Anthony Edwards. It is a reasonable and logical debate as to what LaMelo Ball is. Now, I will tell you this. If, and this is a humongous if LaMelo Ball realizes what he could be as an NBA player, and if he looks at the list of people like Aaron Gordon, top five pick, Derek White, first round pick, Mikal Bridges, first round pick, Andrew Wiggins, number one overall pick. If he looks at all of them and says, how did they all get rings? Oh, they realized they don't have to be the focal point of the offense as scorers, and they can do all of these other things at an elite level to win. If LaMelo Ball says, I have two jobs, to pass and to play defense. Mm-hmm. If at 6'7", he actually provides positional strength as his size, like his size helps with positional strength. If he says, I'm going to be that, they will be awesome. Because if he says, my job is to get Ant the ball, my job is to stretch the defense, and my job is to make sure that whoever it is that is on the other team that's really good around my position, like Shai Gilgeous-Alexander, I'm going to guard to an elite level. He will be not good. He will be great. And you should extend him the minute before you can. But I don't know that he's ready to do that. And that's my issue with this. Because I don't know that he's walking into Minnesota thinking, oh, cool, I'm on Ant's team. He's thinking, is it Ant and I? That's not
2: no,
1: what he
2: wanted. No. That can't be what he's thinking, man. That can't be.
1: I'm just saying, he had a great season last year for him.
2: I'm not saying that he didn't have a great season, but this is the first time in LaMelo Ball's career in the NBA where he's not going to be the man on the team.
4: Mm-hmm.
2: And
1: that's per you. Is that per him, though, CeCe?
2: No, I think that's a consensus.
1: Does he think that?
2: Well, here's the thing. He's not in Minnesota unless Anthony Edwards sides off on the trade. So what do you think the dynamic's going to be?
1: I don't know.
2: But my point is this.
1: I don't know.
2: He's going to be in Minnesota because Anthony Edwards wants him there. Ant-Man clearly needs somebody that can be the primary ball handler, which gives him more opportunities to play off the ball. And last year, Anthony Edwards had the best three-point shooting percentage off of catch-and-shoot opportunities in the league. He shot 49.6% off of catch-and-shoot. They brought LaMelo Ball in to be the setup man for Anthony Edwards. Plain and simple. LaMelo is there to make Ant's life easier, not the other way around. And so I'd like to believe, based on what we saw last year with LaMelo Ball, the evolution of his play, being able to set a career low with turnovers, and then being able to have 20.7 assists, I'd like to believe you're going to continue to see that version of him because he will be flanked with really good talent around him. Think about it. There are a lot of lean years in Charlotte where it was just LaMelo Ball and not really a whole lot else. Con Knipple got there, Brandon Miller got there, and then all of a sudden, you got the Buzz City Killers. And there's a hell of a lot of momentum. And there was a point in the second half of last season where the Hornets were playing the best basketball of anybody in the NBA. LaMelo Ball was a focal point of that team. And so I would like to think that the Minnesota Timberwolves, Tim Connelly and Chris Finch, are banking on that version showing up in Minnesota. And I heard Chris Broussard say this yesterday, and I'm going to repeat it because I thought it was a great point. If Minnesota influences LaMelo Ball more than he influences them, then you're talking about a team that is going to be a true title contender out of the West.
1: The other side of this, is Charlotte. And I think there is a name that we need to start to learn about with all of this going on right now. The man's name is Jeff Peterson. I am not going to sit here and tell you I know a lot about him, but I'm going to start to. He is the executive with the Charlotte Hornets. He's their general manager. And I think this guy is insanely impressive in what he's done so far. Let me tell you why. He looked at last year and he said, how do I get my team better? Oh, I'm going to go out there and get Coby White from the Chicago Bulls, but I'm going to put him on my bench because I got a starting lineup. And my starting lineup's kind of working a little bit. And it was really good at the end of the season. But he's smart enough to know that was kind of fool's gold. So I got LaMelo Ball up to a point where he played 72 games, averaged 20 points a game. And now I'm going to get assets in return for him and not have to give up an asset to get off of him and his contract. But here's what he did that was even smarter. He said, I'm going to bring in LaMelo's replacement. Nobody's going to realize that. The guy's going to be awesome. And then I'm going to go draft LaMelo's replacement's replacement.
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8: Little bit of a subtext. 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And I'm saying, what if this is the start of a run for the ages? 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What they did is one of the most impressive runs ever. 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
17: I think he's worth it.
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1: Let's welcome in a friend of the program. It is great to have him on. He is the new Las Vegas Raiders quarterback, partnering with Bank of America today to host a Golf With Us clinic in beautiful Grand Rapids, Michigan. Kirk Cousins, how the heck are you?
2: Andrew, doing well. Yeah, back in my home area in West Michigan. Good to be on with you, and looking forward to this event with Bank of America today at the Kent Country Club.
1: Do you count the days in your off season, because there are so few these days? Like, do you have everything planned out?
2: Well, I wouldn't say everything's planned out. In fact, I think the plan is no plan when you're on vacation. But my whole career, we go back to my home area in West Michigan, and we pretty much post up here for the entire time. It's never long enough, but I consider us pretty lucky to have about 5 weeks of a summer break, and we enjoy it every year.
1: What's your handicap these days?
2: I'm like a 12. I'm nothing special. I like to play. I've always said, like, when I'm done playing football, I'm going to commit to really trying to get down, not just a single digits, but like seeing how good I could be. But I just haven't put the time in yet. And my two boys are 7 and 8, and, you know, they're getting into it. So I think all three of us are going to grind our game together in the next few years when I'm done playing.
1: All right. You're working with kids as part of this Bank America clinic today. What is your, I assume you, like, you have your list of things you teach young quarterbacks if you ever work with them. But what would you teach? What would Kirk Cousins, the 12 handicap, teach a young golfer today?
2: I'd probably teach him to not listen to me and somebody else. But I'll tell you what, grip is kind of where it starts. I don't have a great grip, and so I'm kind of behind the eight ball from the start. You know, from there, I just try to be an athlete and make it work. It's funny, too, because one day my driver's the club that's working for me. The next day it's my irons. The next day it's my wedges. And I'm like, man, if I could just put it all together, I could be somebody. But the inconsistency, similar to quarterbacking, you know, it's who can be consistent. And on the golf course, I don't think it's much different.
1: Have you played in Vegas yet, Kirk?
2: I did not get out this spring, but I do plan to play a little bit. You know, it's nice. It's sunny every day. Great golf climate, great golf culture, a lot of good courses. So I plan to get out a little bit during the season. Not a lot, but I hope to play here and there.
1: We're talking to Kirk Cousins here on the Rich Eisen Show. Andrew filling in, Chris Brockman, Michael Del Tufo, TJ Jefferson here as well. We were joking, and I know you've heard these jokes, Kirk, off the air. Like, you and Fernando Mendoza are the perfect quarterback duo for Vegas, because you're kind of the anti-Vegas. You're not going out in leather pants with three buttons undone and the chains about having a blast.
2: That's,
1: although you could get the crypto chains going in Vegas if you really wanted to go there. So it begged the question, what is a night out on the town in Vegas like for Kirk Cousins? Are you playing slots, which you're allowed? Are you going to a buffet? Are you seeing a Cirque show? What do you do?
2: So there's a lot of good shows. I'm excited for Backstreet Boys. On an off day in training camp, I'm probably going to go see Backstreet Boys at the Sphere and wear all white and do the whole deal. You know, Donny Osmond. My mom had me listen to Donny Osmond when I was growing up. Probably got to go see him at his residency. Got to see a Cirque show, although in Las Vegas, there's like a half dozen you can pick from. So a lot of entertainment. You know, I love to play golf. So if I get some time off, play golf. But I went down to the strip, you know, during mini camp. Mondays are a pretty light day. So I went down to the strip when we wrapped up for the day and just kind of walked around. And it's not that easy to walk around. You know, if you park and walk around, they don't really want you to leave the casino you're at. So I realized that maybe going down to the strip and just walking around isn't the ideal way to do it, like you might do when I lived in Washington, D.C. or Minnesota. So, I got to figure that out still, but we like it there. It's a cool place.
1: Yeah, it's hot as Hades as well, walking down the sidewalk. And then you have the guys doing this, trying to hand you those cards, which, you know, I'm assuming you're going to give the Heisman to.
2: I'm still interested about the heat. I've never practiced in 115 degrees. I think that's coming. But, you know, it is a dry heat. So, you know, that maybe saves us 10 or 15 degrees. But I'm told training camp in September can get pretty hot.
1: Yeah, and that's why they usually practice, or at least they have in the past, at like the crack of dawn at 7 a.m. to avoid the heat. Are you and Julie going to take Fernando Mendoza to the Backstreet Boys?
2: if he would like to go, he is welcome. Although what I'm learning with my teammates, you know, it's really the coaches who I kind of get along with like movie quotes and music, because it's the coaches who kind of grew up in the same era as me. When I start talking, you know, with teammates about like a movie I loved in 1995, they aren't really able to quote it with me. So, but if he wants to go to Backstreet Boys, he's welcome to tag along.
1: I mean, that would be a great bit. If the Raiders content team, or forget Raiders content team, I mean, put it on your social, make your own money. That would be a great bit.
2: It's, you know, it's all about content these days. And as you know, NFL news in June and July, we're looking for content. So I'll try to give you what I can when I can.
1: Oh, we're already aggregating this as we speak behind the scenes, Kirk. I appreciate you. In all seriousness, whether it's at the Sphere or, as you said, making jokes like your coach is 39, you're 37, your quarterback clearly is 15 years younger. How has that dynamic gone? We have seen all the bits, and the Raiders have leaned into it. Seemingly, you have as well. But you know how this goes. He's the first overall pick, and inevitably, he's going to throw a couple of touchdown passes, and SportsCenter is going to go nuts in the preseason. You know that is coming, and you know how it will be handled by the people that go on TV and whose job it is to give an opinion. And the opinion, Kirk, look, I'm older than you. Like, I get it. There's always someone younger. Like, is always going to be play the other guy. How do you plan to handle that?
2: Yeah, I think it comes with the territory. You're 15 in the league. I'm no stranger to how this thing works. So you go out there, you play the best you can. You help your team best you can. Contribute to our team success, and you let the decisions get made as they get made. But I expect to, be able to help this team win and to be out there on the field, and you roll with whatever happens. You stay focused and on what's going on inside the building. I don't think it's ever helped me to kind of look at what's happening outside the building and just go enjoy the process with your teammates and your coaches. And we'll see where it all settles out.
1: What's Clint Kubiak like?
2: Well, I was with Clint for 2 years as a quarterback coach and then a third year as the offensive coordinator. And then we were apart for, I want to say, 4 seasons. And now getting back with him as a head coach, you know, he's the same guy he's always been, loves football. He's a very hard worker, very humble. He's got a great way about him. He's serious. You know, there's not a lot of time for tomfoolery or I told him after OTAs, I said, Coach, this is probably the most urgent and most productive OTAs I've ever been a part of. But that starts with him as the head coach. He created a sense of urgency from day one all the way through the 10-week program. And I thought we got a lot of work done. We got a long ways to go, but we laid a good foundation. And then training camp is where we'll pick it up and continue to get ready for that first preseason game.
1: I've had very little interaction with him, full disclosure here. He seems from afar, tell me if I'm wrong, to be one of the, you said focus, serious, quieter head coaches. Is that fair?
2: Sure. Yeah, no, he doesn't need to be a man of many words. I think he quieter is a fair assessment. But that's different than lacking conviction or lacking, than intensity. I think that his intensity, his conviction, his belief in what he's doing, having an identity, I think there's no confusion from us as a locker room as to what our head coach expects of us, what he wants our football team to look like. And so I would never confuse that with just being quiet. I think there's a certainty there that's comforting as a player.
1: One last thing here. I want to go back, if we could, to, well, a sport that you're obviously helping kids with on grass. We had Mac Jones earlier on speaking specifically about grass, because George Kittle and everyone has commented, watching the World Cup, wouldn't it be great if we could have grass in all these stadiums? And they always point to the injury risk. And look, it's easier to get tackled on grass than it is to get tackled on turf. But at the same time, Kirk, correct me if I'm wrong, your Achilles injury happened on grass. So the idea that grass magically cures all injuries, I think, is a bit of a fallacy, yet we all prefer the grass. Where do you come in or come down on the idea that the NFL is ripping up the turf and putting in the grass for the World Cup? They could do it now.
2: I could go deep on this topic. I don't know that people want to listen to me, go detailed about grass versus turf for the next 15 minutes. But when I was coming up, field turf was new. And so it was really exciting to go play high school football or middle school football on a field turf field. There were only a handful of them. I remember when Nebraska first got field turf, it was a big deal, the University of Nebraska. So
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0: 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Who's in?
17: Are they in?
0: And who's out?
18: Where are they?
19: Out, out.
0: It's time to find out from the Freddie and Harry Selection Committee.
20: Well, we got the NBA draft tonight. You're going to find out who's number one on our list involving the Selection Committee. Like I said, me, HD, Shannon Penn, E-Dog, Eric Hammond. The best ever number one overall draft pick. Not one, not two, not three, not four, not five, but six times over. Part of the Selection Committee brought to you by SoFi. Get your money right. We can't wait to see exactly. And poor Christy Lisi, our sports and anchor goddess, she'll be the tie-breaking madam that she is, which means she's going to be in for more help in a little bit as we give you the top six choices for the best overall number one pick in any sport in sports history. So let's get this thing going with
0: number one.
20: All right, Mr. Number One overall draft pick. Who's number one on your list, HD, of the best number one overall draft pick in the history of sports?
21: Everyone listening right now, also, let me remind you, this can be any sport.
20: Any sport, yes.
21: Baseball, basketball, football, hockey, whatever sport you can think of.
20: Sure.
21: WNBA, it doesn't matter.
20: Uh-huh.
21: All right, so with that being said, my number one overall pick for the Freddie and Harry Selection Committee is going to be 2003 LeBron James, drafted to the Cleveland Cavaliers. And Freddie, I think it's self-explanatory, but let me break it down a little bit for people. This young man has had extreme pressure on him, I would say since 13, 14 years old. But becoming that number one overall draft pick to the Cleveland Cavaliers, he was able to lead at some point the Cavs to an NBA Finals. Although they did not win that, he went to Miami, won two NBA championships after going to four straight, went back to Cleveland. Cleveland, this is for you. Brought the only championship back to the Cleveland Cavaliers. He left there, went to the Los Angeles Lakers, won another NBA championship, although it was the bubble, because Laker fans, they feel some type of way about that at times as well, too. And he won his fourth NBA championship. You talk about MVPs galore, All-Star games galore, but he's also the leading all-time scorer in NBA history.
10: Okay.
21: We can't forget about that. LeBron James has been able to do it, not just offensively, but also defensively. So I'm going with LeBron James because I think he's the most decorated number one overall pick in sports history.
10: All right, E-Dog, we got to vote for LeBron James and HD. Who is number one on your list, the best number one overall pick in the history of sports?
17: Yeah, I'm going to let Drake do the talking for me. This is forever. Big part of my childhood. The 2008 documentary, More Than a Game, following LeBron James at St. Mary's High School. It's got to be LeBron, man, with all the expectations coming out of high school.
10: Yeah.
17: Literally having games on ESPN called by Jay Billis. It's LeBron.
10: Okay. Shannon, we got two for LeBron. Who's number one on your list? The number one best overall draft pick in the history of sports?
18: LeBron James.
10: You guys are crazy. Here's why you're crazy. Even though LeBron's going to be number one, it's Kareem Abdul-Jabbar. Honestly, it's not even close. We talk about expectations coming out of UCLA and Powell Memorial. People said, man, what is that big guy going to do? He literally created a shot when they took the dunk away from him. He created the sky hook. He gets to the NBA. His second year in the NBA, he wins an NBA championship with the Milwaukee Bucks. He didn't want to play in Milwaukee anymore. He goes to Los Angeles Lakers. He literally becomes the greatest center in the history of the NBA. A lot that includes Will Chamberlain, Shaquille O'Neal, Hakeem Olajuwon, George Mikan, all those guys. We talk about pressure that LeBron James brought into the NBA. Nobody had more pressure than a guy who was a three-time finals MVP in college. A three-time national champion. People said, oh, they're going to eat him alive in the NBA. He was whipping people the minute he got to the NBA when it came to Lew Alcindor, knee Kareem Abdul-Jabbar. And oh, by the way, six times he won an MVP in the NBA. You, E-Dog, and Shannon are out of your rabbit LeBron minds to take that guy over Kareem Abdul-Jabbar as the greatest number one pick in the history of sports.
21: I just have one question.
10: Okay.
21: When you look at the greatest players in NBA history, who is your top five? Just give me your top three.
10: My top three, Michael Jordan's number one.
21: Mm-hmm.
10: Kareem's number two. LeBron's not even three. I'll put Oscar Robertson and Magic Johnson over LeBron right now. I'll take those four guys over LeBron. LeBron's great.
21: Whose record did LeBron James break from a NBA scoring
10: Kareem Abdul-Jabbar.
21: Okay.
10: But look who Kareem Abdul-Jabbar, whose record he broke. Will Chamberlain, a guy who averaged 50 points a game. I give LeBron credit playing this long to break that record. Kareem didn't need to play that long.
21: So you're telling me
10: he didn't need to play that long.
21: LeBron broke Kareem's record, and you got Kareem over LeBron.
10: Six-time MVP. Hey, you got Michael Jordan over LeBron. The only reason Michael Jordan's not number one on your list is because he was the number one overall pick.
21: Damn right.
10: All right. So there you go. So there.
21: Number two. Dog's all right.
10: So there.
19: Number two.
10: Oh, yeah. I guess we got to move on to
19: number two.
21: All right, they're tired of us.
10: So, Ethan,
21: we can make this entire segment two about LeBron and Wilt. Okay, I'm
10: easily,
21: sorry.
10: Easily. Kareem, I meant. Easily. So, LeBron James, number one. Under protest. E-Dog, who's number two on your list of the greatest number one overall draft pick in the history of sports?
17: Yeah, Kareem's a good one, Freddie. Kareem's a good one.
10: Only a good one.
17: Yeah,
10: I'm glad we made your approval.
17: I don't have Kareem Abdul-Jabbar on my list.
21: Oh, Lord!
10: I'm not surprised.
17: So, for my number two, I'm going with Lew Alcindor.
21: It's so funny.
10: Well played, Mr. Yes. Hanman.
20: So we got Kareem / Bilal Sin at number two. Shannon, who's number two on your list?
18: All right, Kareem is definitely high on my list. I do have Kareem / Luol Cinder. And the boy named Clay, I'm going to call him Clay. All right, I'm going with... All right, on my number two, though, I'm going with
21: another... I'm going to call him Cash, I'm going to call him Cash.
18: I'm going with another Laker as well. I'm going with Magic Johnson.
20: Ooh,
18: Magic Johnson is number two of mine.
20: That's a 6'9
18: point guard. Uh-huh. What he was able to do his rookie year, beating Philly, winning the championship, starting at center.
20: Uh-huh.
18: The MVPs, the championships, defined a decade in the 80s. I go with Magic Johnson. The Magic Man.
20: Okay.
18: Give me Magic number two for me.
20: Yeah. That's tough for me, but I'm going Luol Cinder as well, HD. So we got two for Luol Cinder. Who's number two in your list?
21: Yeah, I'm going Kareem Abdul-Jabbar, 1969.
20: I wonder why.
21: 1969 is the year he got drafted.
20: Oh,
21: I'm going with Kareem Abdul-Jabbar.
20: Sometimes numbers never lie involving Kareem Abdul-Jabbar. So that's number
21: that
20: two.
21: That boy bad.
20: Yeah, not good and terrible either.
19: Number three.
20: Shannon Penn, who's number three in your list for our selection committee.
18: Yeah.
20: The number three of the number one overall pick in the history of sports.
18: All right, I'm going to go with a player who's arguably the second best player in his sport ever.
20: Okay.
18: Shout out to James Steele. I'm going with Mario Lemieux.
20: Ooh,
18: Mario Lemieux as my number three here. Number one overall picks. Mario Lemieux with the Penguins. I was thinking about Sid the Kid, but I go Super Mario here. Mario Lemieux.
20: Okay. I'm going Ken Griffey Jr. Number one overall by the Seattle Mariners. 19 years of age. Literally started day one for the Seattle Mariners. And was even better than anybody could have anticipated. 10-time All-Star. 6-time Gold Glove. 6-time Silver Slugger. 3-time All-Star MVP. Inducted into the Hall of Fame in 2016. We still know him. We all about Sid the Kid. He was Ken the Kid when he first got to Major League Baseball.
21: The Kid was his nickname.
20: Absolutely. And everybody wanted to have the hat on backward and hit home runs, one of the prettiest swings we've seen in the history of Major League Baseball. So we got one for Mario Lemieux from Shannon. HD, I'm going with Ken Griffey Jr. at number three. Who's number three on your list?
21: Yeah, I'm going with Irvin Magic Johnson, a guy that made a major impact on the Los Angeles Lakers as soon as he got drafted. Five-time NBA champion. Magic was just different. And I think Magic opened the door for a guy like LeBron James. I know I have LeBron James number one on my list, but being 6'9 and the jack of all trades and the ability to do a lot of different things. Now, he wasn't the best jump shooter. That wasn't his game. And he didn't have to because the Lakers had other players to do that. But, you know, being able to do a lot of different things and then playing for the Showtime Lakers, he got his name Magic for a reason. So I'm going with Magic Johnson.
20: Okay, so we got one for Magic. We got one for Mario Lemieux. We got one for Ken Griffey Jr. E-Dog, who's number three on your list of the best.

0: call. This is hard. I was hoping I wouldn't get called in at all.
1: Oh, come on. I knew the over-under was 3. I took the under. You were going to get called in before number 3. So we got Magic Johnson, Harry Douglas. We got Peyton Manning from E-Dog. We got Shannon with Mary Lemieux.
2: Shannon knew what he was doing.
1: And he sure did. And me with Ken Griffey Jr., the best number 1 overall pick at number 3. So, Christy Lisi, where are you siding?
0: I got to go with Mario.
2: I knew it.
1: I had no doubt about that.
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1: If I give you Dak Prescott of the Cowboys, Caleb Williams of the Bears, and then Purdy, Brock Purdy of San Francisco, which of those four quarterbacks is in the best position to make sure the team's title drought does not last another season?
2: I'm going with Vanilla Vic. I'm going with Brock Purdy. If his team can remain healthy, that's been the MO and the knock for the San Francisco 49ers over the last few years, but I believe he is set up better than all those other teams.
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7: There is an alternative universe where Lamar Jackson decides he doesn't like the course of action in Baltimore. 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
9: BYU had the number one overall pick in A.J. DeBonso to the Washington Wizards in the NBA draft, and he is going to be a beast for a long, long time. A steal in the draft might be LeBaron Fylon from Alabama going to the Philadelphia 76ers with the 22nd overall pick. And the head coach of the Alabama Crimson Tide, who coached against most of the marquee players that went in the draft. Coach, we're going to have you put an analyst hat on in a moment. But, one, first of all, thanks for joining us here on Amber and Ian here on ESPN Radio, the ESPN app, SiriusXM Channel 80. What does it mean for a program to have one of your guys, like LeBaron, go in the first round?
10: I mean, shoot, it means they put a lot of work in. But, you put them in a position to succeed, but they've got to do it. You know, they don't come that often. We've had some really good seasons, but they haven't had a first-round pick since Brandon and Noah Clowney both went 3 years ago. So, it doesn't happen every year. So you're excited for LeBaron, for all the work he put in, but excited that your program's able to put guys in a position where they can succeed like that.
11: What are the Sixers getting in LeBaron, Coach?
10: I get a competitor. I mean, he competes. He doesn't like to lose. He works hard. He's a guard that can get in the paint, create offense for his teammates, for others. I think it'll make it easier for a couple of those guards that they have, the bigs. And he can really guard. I mean, he proved that his freshman year when he walked in and, played his way into a starting role with some really good players coming back off a Final Four team. So, they've got a guy that's going to walk in, compete. He's going to have some humility about him, but he's not going to be afraid to compete. He walked in expecting no minutes his freshman year with us and earned himself a starting spot. So, he's going to come in there and earn everything he gets there.
9: Nato, it's head coach, Alabama basketball, joining us here on ESPN Radio with Amber Wilson. I'm Ian Fitzsimmons here on Amber and Ian as we look back on the NBA draft. And, Coach, this draft class was highly talented, and it's a who's who when it comes to names and what they did on the floor. You coached against a lot of these guys. So from just a coaching perspective, you go ahead and evaluate me. Well, what separates this class from other ones? Because, man, God dang, there's immense talent.
10: There's a lot of talent. We recruited some, lost some recruitment. I coached against some. I think a lot of it is like some playmaking, got guys that can make shots. We recruited A.J. DeBanty, ends up going to BYU and had an unbelievable year. He goes number one, but he's got length, athleticism, skill, can make shots. Mikel Brown, we recruited him. I thought he super talented. I think he's going to, he had some outstanding games as a freshman at Louisville. Braden Burries, we played against him, recruited him too. I think big, strong, tough, physical guard. I think he's going to do great in Milwaukee. You kind of go down the list. There's guys with real high upside, but I think they're going to be able to come in and, you know, play right away, too. You know, some of these guys, you're not, it's not like they got upside that's going to take 3 years. I mean, I think A.J., Peterson, I mean, Boozer, shoot, he looked like he was ready to play in the NBA when he was in high school. So, I think some of these guys, you know, a lot of times you look at upside, well, some of these guys are ready to play immediately and average double figures, you know, probably got a chance to start on their team. So I think that's the big thing, just the amount of guys that are going to be able to step in and play immediately in a pretty good role.
11: Yeah, they're saying this might be the best draft that we've had in well over 20 years. Nate Oates joining us here on Amber and Ian. But it wasn't just the players headed to the NBA. We heard Dusty May also headed to the NBA. The former Michigan coach is now going to be the head coach of the Dallas Mavericks. What did you make of that news, Coach, as a college coach yourself? What do you make of it when you hear about these major college coaches headed to the next level?
10: I was fired up. I was happy for him. I've known Dusty for a real long time. He was an assistant at Eastern Michigan when I was first at Romulus High School right there. You know, Romulus and Ypsilanti are 10 minutes apart. So I've known him. He recruited one of my players down when he was an assistant with Louisiana Tech. I've known him for a long time. I think he does it the right way. I was happy for him when he won a championship. Happy for him to go to Dallas. You know, I think Dallas is a great spot. They got good young talent. You know, they got new people in the front office that I think are going to do really well. So I was happy. I hope he does really well. And I think he's got a good roster. So he gets to coach one of his kids, Maris Johnson. Fills kind of a hole that they needed there. So I think he'll do well.
9: Hey, Coach, you know they're going to be calling. So to everyone wondering how would Maize and Blue look on Nate Oates, your reaction is?
10: Well, I've known Ward Manuel for a while, but they've got a coach. I'm very happy where I'm at in Alabama. I've got a pretty hefty buyout for a good reason because I don't plan on leaving here. So I think hopefully Coach Boynton does really well. This year, I mean, I think the plan is that he's there for the year at a minimum. So I think they're pretty well set going into this year. I think it'd be a smart move with the roster they got together to keep some continuity there. So I will not be in Maize and Blue if that's what you're asking.
11: I know you're happy there at Bama, Coach.
9: Right there. Bama fans are going, thank goodness.
11: Yeah, thank goodness.
9: That last part, that's all they wanted to hear, Coach. Right there. Bam.
11: So I know you're happy at Bama. I know you're not going to another school, another level, whatever. But what do you make generally of people who say that it's just too difficult in college? And that's why now with just the state of college sports generally, we see some of these coaches go, whether it's to the NFL, to the NBA, you know, wherever, to sort of get away from the current state of college. Of the college system.
10: Yeah, I mean, it would be nice if there was some continuity to the rules. It's just like they change every year, so you're trying to figure out. And sometimes they change, you don't even know they change because, like, the rulings come out and you don't even know that they're going to rule a certain way. And that it's almost not even what the rules say as to how they're being ruled upon. So it's a little, you know, there's a lot about people, but, like, I'm going to be honest. I still love it. I mean, I was a high school math teacher not too long ago. I don't think it's that bad. When people start to complain to me, I'm like, I could be teaching math today. So there's a lot of people that would switch with us pretty quickly. So I don't think that the state of college athletics is in a complete upheaval. I just think that there's going to be change when you go through as many big changes as we did. In such a short amount of time, you know, being able to transfer without a penalty, then being able to do it every single year. Then you add in, you can get authentic NIL, then you add in the rev share right after that. So, you know, it's a little bit of change, a lot of change in a short amount of time, and it's got to kind of settle down and get where the rules are. In the meantime, just let's figure out what the rules are to the best of our ability and do what we can. And I'm still having a lot of fun coaching college basketball.
9: Congratulations, Coach, on having another first-round pick going to the Sixers and LeBaron Filon out of Alabama, the guard, going 22nd overall. By the way, how much of the math do you still use day-to-day? Because I can't even do long division anymore. I'm 54, Coach. I mean,
10: yeah, listen, Everybody's got a calculator on them all the time. You just
9: throw down
10: music.
9: Thank you.
10: Why do you need to know how to lose long division anymore?
9: That's why you're coaching basketball.
11: I don't think you ever did. I don't think you ever needed to know it.
9: I may have skipped algebra. But anyway, hey, Coach.
11: I tried to. Goodness me.
9: Thank you so much, man. Thanks, get some barbecue. Coach. We greatly appreciate the time as always, Coach. Thank you so much.
10: I'm coming to visit you in Dallas, Ian. So
9: keep DCC. Hey, I saw you at the spread at A-Day, man. I'm ready. Let's tee him up. DCC, I got you.
10: Yeah.
9: Let's go.
10: I got it. We'll be in there. See you soon.
9: Come on, man.
10: You, me, and Dusty. You pick the fourth. Me and Dusty against you and I don't know who you're
9: I'm bringing a ringer. Justin Thomas, where are you at, Bubba? I'm sending you a text. There we go.
10: If Justin's there, then the two Alabama guys will go together. We're doing the same thing.
9: You're the best, Coach, man. But, hey, thank you so much.
10: All right, take care.
9: All right, buddy. By the way, Amber, I heard you go, not me.
11: Not me. Well, because you said you need a ringer. All right, not me. I didn't get the invite.
9: Let's shoot JT a text and then and go from there. It sounds like, though, he was very adamant that Justin Thomas would not be on my team.
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0: The Yanks and Sox continue their series in Boston.
2: And high and deep to left field. If it stays fair, it's long gone. And it is over everything and out of the ballpark. Home run number 17 for Wilson Contreras.
0: Changes have been made in Queens.
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20: The NHL draft at Toronto getting their next franchise cornerstone while things get testy at Fenway for a pair of longtime rivals. Welcome to SportsCenter All Night on ESPN Radio and the ESPN app. We are brought to you by Progressive Insurance. We got plenty ahead in the show, including what's next for the U.S. men at the World Cup. But lead it off with change in Queens. Carlos Mendoza fired as manager of the New York Mets, replaced by interim Andy Green. The Mets came into play Friday, riding a six-game slide at 34-47, 9.5 games back of the last wild card in the National League, despite the second-highest payroll in the game. Owner Steve Cohen had high expectations for a team without a World Series title since 1986. While Mendoza certainly had his flaws, the man that's primarily responsible for this New York mess, President of Baseball Operations, David Stearns.
25: In these roles, you're a partner with the manager. Carlos and I spoke almost every day for the last 2.5 years. So these are very difficult decisions. I have a ton of respect for him. At the same time, this is my job, and I have responsibility in the best of my ability and the best of my judgment to lead the organization. That includes making difficult decisions. It includes making change when change is needed. In my estimation, our estimation, change is needed right now.
20: Yeah, Stearns has made one bad move after another. I can go on for the entire hour about his blunders, but this was the reaction of the team parting ways with Mendoza from Tim Kirkson and Jeff Passan.
27: Ultimately, it comes down to two things: roster construction and the players just not doing what they should. And at the end of the day, that's what got Carlos Mendoza fired. He was given a substandard roster, and he wasn't able to motivate it and get the best out of it. And the Mets hung on to him because they believe in Carlos Mendoza. They think that he is a good major league manager. They know that he has a good connection with the players, but that connection just could not foster productivity from this team that, yes, did have injuries. But at the end of the day, Brian, this is the second largest payroll in Major League Baseball right now. And the fact that the Mets are where they are, not just in all of those numbers, but in the standings as well, illustrates just how poorly the season's gone.
28: I am not surprised by this. The team is 13 games under 500. And when you go back to June 13th of 2025, they are 72-102, meaning they are 30 games under 500 in that time with a payroll of $375 million. And then when you saw what happened in the Cubs series, getting swept, outscored 33-17, six errors in one game, including an error by all four infielders, that was enough for Steve Cohen to say, all right, we have to go in another direction. Let's be clear, this is not Carlos Mendoza's fault here, but when the team is this bad, something has to happen.
20: And more from Jeff Passan later in the show on how it's Stearns that may now be in the crosshairs. On the field, they opened a series with the Phillies.
29: Swung on, blasted. High and deep, right center field on its way. Hill is at the wall. He jumps. Oh, and he caught it. Took back the homer from Juan Soto. One of the great running catches at the wall you will ever see.
20: Now that is very true. Sports Radio 94 WIP. You got to check that catch out. Derek Hill, best grab I've seen all season. Robbing Juan Soto of a two-run home run. Spectacular catch. Helping Zach Wheeler and the Phillies beat the Mets 2-1. Trey Turner drove in Hill with the tie-breaking run in the seventh. Spoiling Green's New York dugout debut and handing the Mets their seventh consecutive defeat. What about that other New York team again in Beantown?
2: The pitch swung it in high and deep to left field. If it stays fair, it's long gone. and it is over everything and out of the ballpark. Home run number 17 for Wilson Contreras, and the Red Sox lead it 4-0. That was a moonshot.
20: Yeah, Wilson Contreras, a long ball that cleared Fenway Park entirely. Peyton Tolley took a perfect game into the sixth inning, gave up only one hit over seven, scoreless. Contreras, though, in the middle of some tense moments late in this game.
1: And now Contreras is having words with Will Warren. Almost came up and in.
2: I guess he thought that pitch was too close.
1: It might not be Veritek and A-Rod, but Contreras, as the bench is empty. Warren is screaming over at Contreras after that pitch came up and in. Now the most tired act in baseball is the bullpen's empty.
6: And here's the first thing. I mean, Contreras always can be a little hot-headed, and he has been for years. But Will Warren, of all people, you can see what kind of control he's had today, which has not been great.
1: Now they're kind of talking to each other. The umpires are trying to keep the teams apart. It's a sea of green and black.
6: I see Aaron Judge in there, and he's got a broken rib, so please move him away from there.
20: Yeah, by the way, that was Susan Waldman in the WEI 93.7 FM booth there. Yeah, the bench is cleared. Not much come of it. As the pitch came up and in on Contreras on a walk, he had something to say for Will Warren as he went to first base. They jumped on the field, no fisticuffs, but Aaron Boone had this postgame.
7: Yeah, I mean, I think that's what he does a lot. So, I mean, his arms hang over the plate, so I don't know where we're supposed to go. I think there's probably a method to what he's doing, trying to, probably wants that. But obviously, nothing's going on. You know, we needed to do a better job of getting the ball in on him tonight and didn't. So, yeah, the warnings and the barking seemed kind of ridiculous. I think we all see how ridiculous it was. Let's just leave it alone. I mean, seriously.
20: Oh, by the way, the Red Sox 6-1 winners. Tune in for baseball action today. Those two teams back at it as the Red Sox host the Yankees, presented by Progressive Insurance. 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
9: Turkey A wins 3-2.
10: It's the way you go about it that I don't think this team was set up in the right way to compete.
11: If it was just meant to be a test and give the guys a run, all right.
12: The slip up at the end of the match just leaves that bad feeling in your mouth.
20: Yeah, the U.S., having already clinched a spot in the knockout stage, finished their group play with that 3-2 loss to Turkey on Thursday. Game-winning goal scored in extra time. The American team will match up with Bosnia-Herzegovina in the round of 32. That's Wednesday, 8 Eastern in Santa Clara. Here's Jeremy Schapp.
13: The last time the U.S. beat a European team, it was 5 years ago against Bosnia. I think they got a red card in the 40th minute. You could say that that outcome result was somewhat anomalous. This is a different team anyway, not as strong a Bosnia team. But look at this tournament. Look at the outcomes we've seen. strange things happen. This is a team that knocked Italy out of World Cup qualifying. Is it a team when you look at, the bracket and say to yourselves, okay, we should beat this team? Yeah. I think we're going to be, I'm sure we are already heavily favored, right? But this is a tough, gritty team, which has a lot of guys who've been battle tested. They've come up with big results against soccer powers. So for this U.S. team, I would be surprised if it isn't to some degree a challenge.
20: Apple TV MLS commentator Tony Husbin on Amber and Ian. Confident on the next challenge.
14: Teams from the Balkan regions are usually technically very good and good skillful players. But, this is a game the U.S. will start as strong favorites to win. I think that they will go through. They came through a World Cup playoff, Bosnia-Herzegovina, actually, in which they had to go to Wales and they won there. And then they beat an Italian side that has obviously so much history in the World Cup, and Italy, of course, are not at this competition, but they did profit from the fact that Italy played a lot of that game with 10 men. I wouldn't say they've lit up this World Cup in the performances I've seen from Bosnia-Herzegovina so far. And so with a full US roster back on the field and Bosnia-Herzegovina still leaning on the likes of 40-year-old Edin Dzeko, who is a great player in his prime, but time has passed him by a little bit at the elite level. It's not to say he's not dangerous, but you've got to put it in perspective. I think this should be a U.S. victory.
20: Now, here's the positive that came out of that Thursday loss. Christian Pulisic came into the game in the second half. His importance of the utmost. National Soccer Hall of Famer DeMarcus Beasley joining Unsportsmanlike.
15: Obviously, he played Pochettino and the medical staff cleared him to play. He looked really good, really sharp. I mean, I think in the first 5-10 minutes, he had two chances created. So we need him on the field. If we're going to have any success in this World Cup, going on a deep run, we need him to be fit. We need him to be playing like he did in the last 30 minutes of the match last night. So I'm really excited to see him keep getting minutes under his feet and I think take the leadership role that he's used to.
20: Now, World Cup update brought to you by Gusto. 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How about this? Cape Verde completed an improbable run through the group stage with a third straight World Cup draw. They became the smallest country to earn a spot in the knockout round following their scoreless draw with Saudi Arabia. The small island off the western coast of Africa is making its World Cup debut. Their 3 points put them in second place behind Spain, who beat Uruguay on Friday and won the group. 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
16: We got something to share with you guys tonight. I don't know if I'm supposed to come up right up here. Hey, how are you? Good, good, good. Thanks for having me tonight. Yes, sir. I'm ready. Should I go for it? Mr. McKenna, we would like to draft you to the Toronto Maple Leafs.
20: And that's Justin Bieber, by the way, a noted Maple Leafs fan announcing that pick. The Leafs selecting Penn State forward Gavin McKenna with the number one overall pick. The 18-year-old Canadian has been a prolific scorer on both sides of the border. He is the face of what could be a fast rebuild for a team that has a new coach, a new GM, having finished last in the Atlantic last season, missing the playoffs for the first time since the arrival of their last first overall pick, Austin Matthews. This McKenna joining SportsCenter with Trevor Scales and Nicole Briscoe.
17: Pressure is a privilege, but being the number one overall pick and going to a franchise that's dying for
18: starving.
17: That's a different type of pressure. So what allows you to embrace that so willingly?
19: Yeah, I think it's something I've just kind of learned over the years. There's always going to be pressure in the game, and you know, being a high-end prospect, there's always going to be pressure on me. So it's something I've just kind of had to learn over the years to deal with. And at the end of the day, I'm just playing hockey. I'm playing a game that I love and grew up playing. So, I'm just going to try to have fun with it.
18: Okay, so it's a well-placed photo for us, but Austin Matthews is basically standing over your right shoulder. He is somebody who knows the position you're in. He now gets to be your teammate. How is that somebody that you can rely on to sort of, you know, get that starving fan base exactly what they want and get them back to the promised land?
19: Yeah, well, I think obviously he's been through some similar situations, and he's been in that city for a long time. So for him to kind of be able to teach me, and, you know, he's obviously an amazing player. So to try and learn from him on and off the ice, it's what I'm looking forward to.
17: Okay, so what can Maple Leaf fans look forward to now that you joined this roster almost officially?
19: Just my style of play. I think I'm a player who makes all the players around me better, and I'll do whatever it takes to win a Stanley Cup. So that's all I want, is to win a Stanley Cup in Toronto. So that's what they can look forward to.
20: Yeah, if you count John Tavares, the Leafs have 3 number one overall picks on that roster, looking to get back in the postseason. ESPN senior NHL writer Greg Wyshynski joined Game Night on what Toronto is getting.
21: They're getting a heck of a playmaker. I mean, that's you know, the comp that you sometimes hear with McKenna is Patrick Kane, in the sense that, you know, Kane was always really good at playing on the wing and distributing the puck and making great passes he makes. And that's kind of McKenna's game. Like, he's not going to be a 50 goal scorer in this league necessarily, although you never want to say never with a kid this talented, but it's his vision, his playmaking ability. He's going to be an immediate asset to their power play and should, if he has the chance to, do a heck of a job distributing the puck to someone like Austin Matthews, who's obviously one of the best goal scorers on earth. So, you know, for this Leafs team, it also gives them a little bit of a shot in the arm. I mean, they were the surprise winner of the draft lottery. There was a lot of questions about what direction this franchise was going. And now, at the very least, they've got, you know, a real bright star on the horizon in McKenna.
20: Yeah. Think what could have been, right? This perhaps revitalizes Austin Matthews and Toronto. They could have lost that pick to the Boston Bruins had it not gone that high. It was top five protected, so they could have lost that pick. But instead, perhaps this turns the page to better days for the Leafs. Hey, this was SportsCenter, a new interview podcast from Rich Eisen featuring SportsCenter legends, available now on Disney Plus, the Rich Eisen Show YouTube channel, and all podcast platforms. This was SportsCenter is presented by Gusto. Coming up, more from the baseball bunch as the Miz throws some real heat while the White Sox bats boom. That's on deck. This is SportsCenter All Night on ESPN Radio.
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1: Yeah, we're back on SportsCenter All Night with more from the baseball bunch with plenty of offense from the Chi Sox.
2: Peters hits a fly ball to right. It's deep and it is a grand slam. 17-1.
3: Oh, my. Taglione got back, jumped up, put the glove in the wrong spot because it hit the top of the fence and got out. How about that?
1: Now, what has gotten into the Chicago White Sox? They're a good team now. Oh, by the way, ESPN 1000, Tristan Peters hit a grand slam, knocked in six. Miguel Vargas, who's had a terrific season, a three-run home run and run-scoring double in Chicago's 10-run third. They rout the Royals 22-1. Tied season highs for runs, hits, home runs, margin of victory, and runs in an inning, which is impressive to say the least, because I didn't say it was their season high. It tied season highs, so they've done it before.
4: Mizorowski at the belt, kicks and deals. Struck him out swinging. Blew him away with a fastball at 103. Miz gets out of it.
1: 103 is nothing, right? 620 WTMJ. Jacob Mizorowski threw a 105.5 mile per hour pitch, tying for the third fastest since tracking began in 2008, winning for the eighth time in nine decisions to lead the Brewers over the Cubs 6-2 for their fifth straight win. He fed eight. The heater at better than 105 behind only that of Aroldis Chapman, who threw one at 105.8. and one at 105.7 back in 2010.
4: Sheets and Machado take their leads. The 0-2, Ty swings, hits it in the air, left field and deep. Edmund is back. He's going to watch this one. Going to go! Ty Frantz, a three-run homer. He puts an 0-2 pitch over the left field wall. And for the second consecutive game, exit stage left for Ty Frantz, and the Padres lead it 3-1.
1: That's 97-3. The fan, I say it over and over, the Padres maybe have troubles with others, but they don't sweat the Dodgers. They beat L.A. 7-1. That's their fourth straight win. Ty France, an early three-run jack. They've won 6 of 8 overall. The Braves getting right.
5: 1-0 and served into center field. That humpback ladder's down for a base hit. Braves take the lead on the base hit by Ozzy Albies. He was on that changeup and able to loop it out there to center. RBI number 43 for Ozzy. The Braves have a 2-1 lead.
1: At 680, the fan Ozzy Albies drove in a pair. Mauricio Dubois had two hits, scored twice against his former team as Atlanta beat San Francisco 3-1 to halt a four-game skid. And in the process, they keep their four-game lead on the surging Phillies in the National League East.
4: Delivers, and it is swung on and well hit. Left field and deep. Back goes Reynolds. It is gone! Noelvi Marte with a pinch hit, two-run home run. And he has put the Reds back on top. 6-4 Reds.
1: Actually, that's getting it done off the pine. 700 WLW, Noelvi Marte, that tie-breaking two-run jack in the eighth after Cincinnati scored four runs off Paul Skenes in the second and beat the Pirates 6-4. Skenes, who picked up his 500th career strikeout, had his ERA jump from 286 to 310.
6: Three peaks back to Diaz and pitches. There it goes. Way up in the air to deep center field. Tommy Troy to the wall, and it's off the batter's eye. A three-run homer for Junior Caminero, and the Rays jump in front 3-1.
1: At 620 WDAE, Junior Caminero, he's been on a heater. A three-run home run in the first, his fourth in two games, lifting the Rays past the Snakes 6-1 over Arizona. Caminero has 20 home runs this season, five in his last four games.
7: The 2-2. Swung on. Ground ball up the middle. On the backhand, Bazzana has it. He drops it, and the Mariners have the lead. Cal Raleigh scores from third. JP safe at first. It is 2-1 Mariners.
1: At Seattle Sports 7:10 a.m., JP Crawford singled in that go-ahead run in the seventh inning as the M's beat the Guardians 3-1. Of note, Luis Castillo, he allowed just a run on four hits in six innings, has struggled of late for the better part of a year. That was his first victory since May 31st as the Guards. They fell to 3-7 since All-Star third baseman Jose Ramirez was placed on the injured list.
8: The 1-0. Swinging a fly ball down the right field line. This one's deep. It's got a chance. It is gone. A home run. James Outman. Three-run home run. Tigers haven't on some phone. They've got a 7-0 lead in the fourth.
1: As 97-1, the ticket, James Outman with two aboard. Tigers blank the Astros 8-0 of no Keider Montero and Emmanuel DeJesus combined on a five-hitter. Both Venezuelans wore hats embroidered with VZ after this week's devastating earthquakes.
9: A swing and a high fly ball to left. If it's fair, it's gone. Hooking, it is a fair ball and out of here. Justin Foscue leaves the yard with a two-run homer. He continues to be a nightmare for lefties. His fifth homer of the year, and the Rangers lead 5-0.
1: He knocked in three, as heard on 105.3. The Fan backing Nate Eovaldi, who struck out 9 over 7 shutout innings. Rangers beat the Blue Jays 5-4. Trevor Rogers pitched into the seventh. Blaze Alexander, a two-run single to lift Baltimore to a 3-1 win over Washington. How about last licks for the Twins?
10: One ball, one strike. Nobody out there on the corners. The pitch. Royce Lewis, Tapper back up the middle and through. And Royce Lewis wins it for the Minnesota Twins. Fedko's first big league run is run number 9 as the Twins, from the brink of disaster, pick up their first walk-off victory of the season with a 9-8 never-say-die victory.
1: As the Treasure Island Baseball Network, Royce Lewis slipped in that RBI single in the 10th inning. Twins beat the Rocks 9-8 after blowing a 7-run lead. Shea Langeliers capped a 7-run rally in the 5th. A's had their 6th straight win, 9-3 over the Angels. And how about Max Meyer? He gave up 2 hits in 7 innings. Miami over St. Louis 4-0. Can you say all-star team? Meyer is now 9-0. He will be in that midsummer classic. Coming up, we spotlight what's next for the U.S. at the World Cup. It is the knockout stage coming up for them. NBA, are the Celtics really considering trading Jaylen Brown? And which team made out best in round 1 of the NHL draft? That's next. This is SportsCenter All Night on ESPN Radio.
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1: We'll get our top stories. Gab McKenna, the top overall pick in the NHL draft to the Toronto Maple Leafs. The U.S. men getting ready for their next challenge at the World Cup. It is the knockout stage. Things get testy for the Red Sox and Yankees as the benches clear at Fenway Park. And the Mets part ways with manager Carlos Mendoza.
7: Here's the pitch. Swung on. Like a left. That's a base hit. Hill around third. They'll wave him to the plate. Soto with the throw. It's coming home. It's late. And Trey Turner with an RBI single, his second hit of the night, has put the Phillies back in front. It's 2-1.
1: Yeah, on a day that Mendoza is no longer in that New York dugout, they drop their seventh straight as a Trey Turner comes up with a game-winning knock in the seventh inning. As heard on Sports Radio 94 WIP, Phillies 2-1 over the Mets. They are a last-place team, New York, 34-48, despite the second-highest payroll in the game. President David Stearns should be next on that chopping block. Here's Jeff Passan.
24: I don't know that Carlos Mendoza did a very good job, right? But that's not ultimately what we're going to be looking at here. We're going to be looking at the construction of this team. And this is a subpar team that the New York Mets are putting on the field for when you're including luxury tax, $400 million. And that's the most unacceptable part, I think, to Steve Cohen. Like, David Stearns was supposed to come in and be the Mets version of Andrew Friedman. And what he's done with the Dodgers after coming from the Rays and turning them into not just winners of three championships since he's been there, but the model organization in almost every regard, the Mets just haven't been able to replicate at this point. So all the pressure now shifts to David Stearns. You know, he'll be around for the trade deadline. Will he be around after the season, though? Will he be around going into next season? And if so, what do you do to take this team that has some pieces, but has a lot of missing parts, and make it into a consistent winner?
1: And Stearns is not a scout by nature, right? He's an analytics guy. Doesn't watch with his own eyes. He looks at numbers on charts. He's a snake oil salesman, if you will. That was passing on Amber and Ian.
25: Turkey A wins 3-2.
26: A loss is a loss, and you never want to have a loss in the World Cup. But if you lose a game in a World Cup, then in group stage.
27: It's the way you go about it that I don't think this team was set up in the right way to compete.
28: The guys who had now the chance to step it up, I would say not every one of them stepped it up.
26: If it was just meant to be a test and give the guys a run, all right.
27: You'd like to see them close it out, yes. Not give it up in the final 30 seconds.
29: Just leaves that bad feeling in your mouth.
1: Yeah, in some ways, they had already clinched a spot in the knockout stage. The U.S. finished their group play with that 3-2 loss to Turkey. Game-winning goal scored in extra time. The American team will now match up with Bosnia-Herzegovina in the round of 32. That's Wednesday, 8 Eastern, Santa Clara. PTI looking back and ahead.
30: Okay, Frank, how concerning is Team USA's loss to Turkey, eh?
31: All right, we're in the media. We're supposed to be concerned anytime a team loses, especially if they're wearing red, white, and blue. I'm not concerned at all. When you think about the lineup that they put out there, they were resting a lot of the starters, right. And then the starters that had a yellow card didn't play because you don't want to pick up a second yellow, then you're suspended for the round of 32. So we're healthy. We'll have all of our key players back for the round of 32. And the most important thing that came out of that game, Christian Pulisic played, and he looked pretty dynamic.
30: Looked good.
31: He had a bounce to his
30: except
31: step. He looked dangerous.
30: Except for being late in that game on the last play. Well, he did. I was surprised at how bouncy he was given. And he looked like he didn't feel like he was risking anything.
31: Yeah.
30: Which is important. But Frank, here's the one thing, and you get this, you watch a lot more than I do. the notion of momentum can be overstated.
31: Yeah.
30: But the thing that got me was that Turkey seemed to play with a spirit on the road that I was thinking that the United States team would just sort of equal and push back.
31: Yeah.
30: And shove down ultimately. Couldn't or didn't do that. What does that suggest anything to you?
31: You know, the great Thierry Henry, who's doing a great job on Fox, a great French player, he talked a lot about the French team. And in their last group game, a lot of times they would rest guys. And then he said, and then we went on to win the World Cup. And then we went on to win the Euro. I'm not comparing the U.S. to France. The point is, I understand what you're saying about momentum, but also playing some of the guys that don't play that much. And one of them is Sebastian Berhalter, the son of the former coach, who is going to play in the next round. He may come off the bench, but he's dangerous at serving the ball. He's terrific on free kicks. He had a goal last night. He also had an assist on the corner kick. So I think Pochettino got to see some players in unique situations. Yes, they lost the game. The nutmeg was not good by Pulisic, but guess what? We're worried about him at the other end of the field. He's an attacking player. I understand what you're saying about momentum, but I'm not that concerned because I think we're in really good position, especially with the draw that we got, Bosnia-Herzegovina in the round of 32.
30: Last question, real quick. Are you concerned with the fact that United States teams have lost the last 12 or winless?
31: Yeah, winless
30: in the last 12 against Europe.
31: It's a concern, and Bosnia is tough.
30: Physically tough, right?
31: Yeah, big, strong. Those guys look like they eat nails for breakfast, I'll tell you that. That's it. We're done. Back to you.
1: And now the United States are favored in this next matchup, but not with regards to the draw for the remaining teams. This is Tony Husband, Apple TV soccer commentator, joining Amber and Ian on what it would he's trying to correlate what it would mean for the United States to win the World Cup.
4: I think it would be, because at the end of the day, the World Cup is the biggest single sporting event on the planet. If you think back, and my gosh, the Miracle on Ice, even I, as someone who's kind of transplanted my life to the US, understand the cultural significance and importance of that event. And there may well be a kind of geopolitical side to all of that as well, which for many you could never replace it. But 12 teams, I think, played in that hockey tournament in 1980. There are 48 teams from around the world playing in the world's game, you know, of football, if you talk about the most popular sport across the planet. So for the U.S. to win it, and such a small group of teams have won it in the 100 years almost that the event has taken place, for me, it would be bigger than the Miracle on Ice.
1: All right. With all due respect, Tony, there will never be, regardless of any sport, a bigger upset than the Miracle on Ice. There will never be. Never, ever, ever. Okay? Let's keep it on the pitch. France forward Ousmane Dembele. He scored a first half hat trick, including one off a feed from Mbappe. Helped his team win a 4-1 victory over Norway. It was the first half hat trick at the World Cup since 1994. Oh, by the way, both teams had already secured spots in the knockout round. The World Cup report brought to you by Gusto. 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From the NBA, Sean's reporting Isaiah Hartenstein intends to sign a new 3-year, $75 million contract to return to the Oklahoma City Thunder. It brings his total earnings with the franchise at 5 years, $134 million. He averaged 10 points, 10 boards, 4 assists. First two seasons in OKC. Let's keep it on the hard court.
5: My understanding is the Celtics were not willing to part with enough young players and assets to get a deal done. For the second time in 4 years, the Celtics have offered Jaylen Brown in a trade. If you're Boston, there is going to be fallout from this.
6: That's
5: going
6: to be a hard bridge to repair now.
1: Are the Celtics really considering trading Jaylen Brown? Are they, Danny Green?
8: I'm confused. I don't know why you would trade a guy like this unless he asks for it and you feel like you can't patch things up. So when you put him out there for the Giannis Antetokounmpo and he felt disrespected and said, all right, well, you guys can make it happen. Now you got to move me because I'm unhappy. I don't remember or hear him say anything publicly saying that he wants out. So I don't know why they're still shopping him. There's nobody else on the market that is of that stature of Giannis or even a top 20 player. And if you can't get a top 20 or top, you know, 10, top 30 player or a couple of those pieces to replace Jaylen Brown, this is a mistake because this duo has proven to be successful. They're one with him. He held them down while Jason Tatum was out. So I don't get it. I'm just confused by the whole scenario. And unless he said he wanted out, I think you try to figure out a way to try to patch things up if it's not too late.
1: Absolutely. The Celtics are not a better team with Jaylen Brown off their squad. More from Chris Canty and Freddie Coleman.
0: My Freddie sense keeps telling me this ain't happening. Meaning a Jaylen Brown trade, a Jaylen Brown deal. Boston doesn't want to trade him, but they're forced into that corner. Well, they don't want to give that kind of power to a player to give him what he wants when they still believe in that player. And here's why. They know that Jaylen Brown is not going to fudge things up on them. He may be unhappy. He may not like the fact that he's not a 1A or a co-1A, but when it's time for him to go out and play basketball, guess what he's going to do? He's going to go play basketball.
9: Let's say, for instance, let's take a team that's off the board that absolutely has pieces that the Boston Celtics could use and has picks to offer up the Celtics. How about the New Orleans Pelicans? Is Jaylen Brown going to be fired up about going to play for the Pelicans? Probably not, even if they're willing to give him an extension. But the Pelicans make a lot of sense for the Boston Celtics in terms of assets and players Boston could use to close the gap with the New York Knicks and get back to the NBA Finals.
1: If they're hell-bent on dealing in more options, courtesy of Bobby Marks and David Dennis Jr., Portland and Houston.
10: Jaylen Brown for the Rockets, to me, makes a ton of sense. Shingun's stock is falling a little bit.
0: Mm-hmm.
10: And I wonder if Boston would be like, we need

0: new ownership, that certainly puts it in play as far as someone going out and making a big splash, what the Trailblazers do. They've got five tradable firsts. Remember, they control Milwaukee's first from 2028 to 2030 from the Damian Lillard trade here. Young player. So if you are a team like Boston, you're looking for a paint presence. How about Donovan Clingan, Scoot Henderson, Shaden Sharp, established starters. Certainly if I'm Portland, I don't want to part ways with Denny Avdia, but Jeremy Grant, Drew Holiday back, Damian Lillard's got a no trade clause. But for the Trailblazers, this is what you have to offer. And they've certainly poked around when it came to Giannis. I would certainly expect them to poke around when some of these big names, starting with Jaylen Brown.
1: Yeah, I'd say, yeah, it makes Portland better. But I don't think it makes Boston better, you know? The Celtics have to be willing to deal to make them better, right? Maybe I'm wrong on that. Meantime, what's next for LeBron James, the pending free agent, two-time NBA champ Norris Cole?
2: If he has a chance to win, of course he has a chance to win, but he also wants to live and be, be a certain way. So, because to me, if it was strictly about winning the championship, you just go to San Antonio. Go down to San Antonio. Hey, listen. We would have never had that. If they had LeBron James in those situations, that Darren Fox situations, that would have never happened. They'd have won 4-1. Every time they was up, they'd have never lost those games if you got LeBron on the team. So if it's strictly about championship, you can go to OKC, you go to San Antonio, obviously you got Cleveland. It's a lot of teams.
1: There's also the balance, though, of money, and San Antonio can't give him the coin that he probably requires, so I don't think the Spurs are an option. You're listening to SportsCenter all night on ESPN Radio and the ESPN app. I'm Jim Basquiat. In the NHL draft, the first round came on Friday night. The Maple Leafs selecting Penn State forward Gavin McKenna with the top overall pick. 18-year-old Canadian, a prolific scorer on both sides of the border. He had this with last year's number one overall pick, Matthew Schaefer.
3: Mr. McKenna, as Justin was saying, how are you feeling right now?
4: Unbelievable. Obviously, worked my whole life towards this, so for it to finally be here, it's been a special moment.
3: Yeah, I mean, honestly, this is a little bit different profession for me right now. We're usually playing together. We're usually ripping it up together and stuff. But, who are some people that you'd like to thank, just from, you growing up to, maybe your friends in UConn, to your family? Who are some people that really helped you get to this point?
4: Yeah, well, thank you for doing such an unbelievable job. And obviously, yeah, my family, everyone sitting there, and all the UConners growing up there, the support I got from that territory was pretty special. So coaches, I could go on forever of who I could thank.
1: Now, what are they getting, those Toronto Maple Leafs? How about NHL draft analyst Megan Chayka and or Kevin Weeks?
5: I think he's a tremendous pick for them, stylistically, the fit. Also, his mentality, his approach, his attitude, all those things we have to factor into the equation as well. He's ready for the smoke in the big smoke up in TO.
6: A Mitch Marner-like player. Defensively, there's some questions. Now, when I dug into his tracking data, how much he skates, he had over 4 miles than the next player, meaning that the effort is there, but maybe the details he needs to work on. Now, when you think of scoring chances, the Leafs dropped year over year 3. Gavin McKenna in the NCAA, 2.5 assisted scoring chances per game, so he would slot in very nicely with someone like Austin Matthews, a great finisher.
7: With the second overall selection in the 2026 NHL draft, the San Jose Sharks are proud to select from the Frölunda Swedish League, Ivar Stenberg.
1: Yeah, Ivar Stenberg, second overall of San Jose. His brother Otto, already an NHLer. They joined our Leah Hextall.
8: Congratulations, second overall to the San Jose Sharks. Ivar, you told me at the NHL Combine that when you heard your name, you might black out. I'm curious what went through your mind when you finally did hear it called.
9: Yeah, super happy. A little bit blackout, I don't remember too much, just hugging my mom. So that was super special.
8: You did the right thing, and here you are going to San Jose to play along the likes of a super young core like Macklin Celebrini. How exciting is that?
9: Super excited.
1: Yeah, I'd say. Hey, here's what they did, the Sharks. They got Stenberg at second overall, defenseman Keaton Vierhoff at ninth, traded up to 21 to get fellow blue liner Ryan Lynn. Greg Wyshynski joined game night.
10: They crushed it. San Jose is coming out of a rebuild, but they still used all three of their picks tonight. They didn't trade them away. And what they end up getting is Ivar Stenberg, a left wing who's going to be a real impact player for them. He's not the biggest guy, but he's a really good two-way player and a very good offensive player. And then the draft board fell in a way that's kind of amazing for the Sharks, where they draft this kid, Keaton Vierhoff, who is a defenseman for North Dakota, and might be the most exciting offensive defenseman in the draft. So, you know, these guys are going to be a couple years away from actually

0: actualizing as real NHL stars, but it just goes to show you what San Jose did here is they said, look, we're on the cusp of making the playoffs. We've got Mount Celebrini. You know, we were in the hunt until the last week of the season this year, but we now have the opportunity to maybe be like back up prospects and be good for a very long time. And I think what GM Mike Greer did with this draft is really good and very responsible, I think, to the long-term success of this team.
1: Wheeling and dealing from the NHL, the Rangers traded for Vegas winger Pavel Dorofeev. They give up three picks to get him, signed him to a seven-year deal at $11 million per. The Bruins gave up a pair of first-rounders for Utah's J.J. Paterka, and the same for the Blues, who acquired Mason McTavish from the Ducks. Coming up, we'll again dig into MLB's future. Is it bright? And we'll have a stellar top play and the night in the W. That's next. 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
17: Swung on, blasted. High and deep, right center field on its way. Hill is at the wall. He jumps. Oh, and he caught it. He caught it. He went up over the wall, and he took back the homer from Juan Soto. One of the great running catches at the wall you will ever see.
1: You do have to check that catch out. It's the best catch I've seen in the bigs this year. Sports Radio 94 WIP on the call. Derek Hill robbing Juan Soto of a two-run home run in the first. That saved the game. They won 2-1. In the meantime, Jesse Rogers, ESPN MLB reporter, joined game night. Where are we regarding a new labor deal? How far apart is Major League Baseball from the Players Association in discussions?
18: They're literally talking different languages. So it's not like you can even say they're far apart. They're on different continents at this point. One side wants a salary cap and is willing to negotiate anything within that system. The other side doesn't want a salary cap and will negotiate anything without one. And until they come to an agreement on one or the other, they're going to be stuck in a stalemate. That's why everyone's predicting a lockout and potentially missing games next season. So that's what's at stake here. They can meet all they want and discuss the minutia of it all, but until they decide on a cap system or not a cap system, we're going to be in this stalemate.
1: Matt Fontana on the difficulties of baseball implementing a cap.
19: I think trying to get a salary cap put in baseball is going to be the hardest thing that's ever been done in sports. I think it is going to be the hardest thing that a league has ever had to do in professional sports. You've had missed time in hockey. You've had lockouts in baseball before. You've had replacement players in the NFL. We've seen it all, but I just think that this is going down a whole different path to a whole different level that none of us have ever seen before. And the worst part is, I could see them go through all of this. I could see a work stoppage. I could still see them at the end not anywhere close, because that's how entrenched the players are going to be holding off on this.
1: The baseball players union is the strongest in all of professional sports, so it will be rough discussions. After a 53-point night on Thursday, another huge individual performance on Friday from the W.
20: Sheldon Taylor gives it up.
1: On Ion, Camila Cardoso set a WNBA record, shooting 13 for 13 from the field, scoring career-high 30. Sky blast the fire, 124-84. She made the most field goals without a miss in league history, also grabbed 8 boards.
21: And rips it away from Canada. Can she go coast-to-coast? Yes!
1: And Gabby Williams scored 13 straight Golden State points in the fourth quarter. Valkyries rally 78-75 over the Dream. They get a W. Just a year ago, this was an expansion team. Sun beat the Mystics 68-57, winning back-to-back games for the first time all year. They're 4 up and 15 down. Meantime, Friday brought the end of a legendary ESPN career for Linda Cohen, retiring from the network after 34 years and over 5,600 sports centers anchored. Think about that. More than anyone else, Cohen on a stellar 3-plus decade run for the worldwide leader.
22: There's so much conversation about what it takes to reach the pinnacle of your career and to reach the top. But what I'm interested is what's the secret to staying at the top of your game as you've done for so long?
23: It's probably the key, and this is what I tell a lot of people, is the fact that even though I was on SportsCenter for 34 years, I make believe somebody is watching me for the very first time, and I have to prove to them that I belong and that I earned a seat in this chair.
1: I'd say she's done just that. A pioneer for women in the industry, really a legend, having carved out a career anyone, man or woman, would be envious of. She also knows her hockey, something our Steve Risser knows nothing about. One of the few who do. So apropos that her ESPN run comes to an end while the night of the NHL draft opening round with Gavin McKenna going first overall to the Leafs comes. She's also, oh, by the way, an Oswego grad, just like myself. Coming up, what's the next challenge for the U.S. men at the World Cup? The Mets make a change in the dugout amid a horrendous season. That's next. This is SportsCenter All Night.
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2: 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Coming up on SportsCenter All Night. The Yanks and Sox continue their series in Boston.
37: And high and deep to left field. If it stays fair, it's long gone. And it is over everything and out of the ballpark. 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
6: The NHL draft at Toronto getting their next franchise cornerstone while things get testy at Fenway for a pair of longtime rivals. Welcome to SportsCenter All Night on ESPN Radio and the ESPN app. We are brought to you by Progressive Insurance. We got plenty ahead in the show, including what's next for the U.S. men at the World Cup. I'll lead it off with change in Queens. Carlos Mendoza fired as manager of the New York Mets, replaced by interim Andy Green. The Mets came into play Friday, riding a six-game slide at 34-47, 9.5 games back of the last wild card in the National League, despite the second highest payroll in the game. Owner Steve Cohen had high expectations for a team without a World Series title since 1986. While Mendoza certainly had his flaws, the man that's primarily responsible for this New York mess, President of Baseball Operations, David Stearns.
9: In these roles, you're a partner with the manager. Carlson and I spoke almost every day for the last 2.5 years. So these are very difficult decisions. I have a ton of respect for him. At the same time, this is my job, and I have a responsibility in the best of my ability and the best of my judgment to lead the organization. That includes making difficult decisions. It includes making change when change is needed. In my estimation, our estimation, change is needed right now.
6: Yeah, Stearns has made one bad move after another. I can go on for the entire hour about his blunders, but this was the reaction of the team parting ways with Mendoza from Tim Kirkson and Jeff Passan.
10: Ultimately, it comes down to two things: roster construction and the players just not doing what they should. And at the end of the day, that's what got Carlos Mendoza fired. He was given a substandard roster, and he wasn't able to motivate it and get the best out of it. And the Mets hung on to him because they believe in Carlos Mendoza. They think that he is a good major league manager. They know that he has a good connection with the players, but that connection just could not foster productivity from this team that, yes, did have injuries. But at the end of the day, Brian, this is the second largest payroll in Major League Baseball right now. And the fact that the Mets are where they are, not just in all of those numbers, but in the standings as well, illustrates just how poorly the season's gone.
11: I am not surprised by this. The team is 13 games under 500. And when you go back to June 13th of 2025, they are 72-102, meaning they are 30 games under 500 in that time with a payroll of $375 million. And then when you saw what happened in the Cubs series, getting swept, outscored 33-17, six errors in one game, including an error by all four infielders, that was enough for Steve Cohen to say, all right, we have to go in another direction. Let's be clear, this is not Carlos Mendoza's fault here, but when the team is this bad, something has to happen.
6: And more from Jeff Passan later in the show on how it's Stearns that may now be in the crosshairs. On the field, they opened a series with the Phillies.
12: Swung on, blasted. High and deep, right center field on its way. Hill is at the wall. He jumps! Oh, and he caught it!
6: Now that is very true. Sports Radio 94 WIP. You got to check that catch out. Derek Hill, best grab I've seen all season. Robbing Juan Soto of a two-run home run. Spectacular catch. Helping Zach Wheeler and the Phillies beat the Mets 2-1. Trey Turner drove in Hill with the tie-breaking run in the seventh. Spoiling Green's New York dugout debut and handing the Mets their seventh consecutive defeat. What about that other New York team again in Beantown?
13: The pitch. Swung it in high and deep to left field. If it stays fair, it's long gone. And it is over everything and out of the ballpark. Home run number 17 for Wilson Contreras. And the Red Sox lead it 4-0. That was a moonshot.
6: Yeah, Wilson Contreras, a long ball that cleared Fenway Park entirely. Peyton Tolley took a perfect game into the sixth inning. Gave up only one hit over seven. Scoreless. Contreras, though, in the middle of some tense moments, late in this game.
0: And now Contreras is having words with Will Warren. Almost came up and in.
4: I guess that pitch was too close.
0: It might not be Veritek and A-Rod, but Contreras, as the bench is empty. Warren is screaming over at Contreras after that pitch came up and in. Now the most tired act in baseball is the bullpen's empty.
5: And here's the first thing. I mean, Contreras always can be a little hot-headed, and he has been for years. But Will Warren, of all people, you can see what kind of control he's had today, which has not been great.
0: Now, they're kind of talking to each other. The umpires are trying to keep the teams apart. It's a sea of green and black.
5: I see Aaron Judge in there, and he's got a broken rib, so please move him away from there.
6: By the way, that was Susan Waldman in the WEI 93.7 FM booth there. Yeah, the bench is cleared. Not much come of it. As the pitch came up and in on Contreras on a walk, he had something to say for Will Warren as he went to first base. They jumped on the field, no fisticuffs, but Aaron Boone had this post game.
7: Yeah, I mean, I think that's what he does a lot. So, I mean, you know, his arms hang over the plate, so I don't know where we're supposed to go. I think there's probably a method to what he's doing, trying to, probably wants that. But obviously, nothing's going on. You know, we needed to do a better job of getting the ball in on him tonight and didn't. So, yeah, the warnings and the barking seemed kind of ridiculous. I think we all see how ridiculous it was. Let's just leave it alone. I mean, seriously.
6: Oh, by the way, the Red Sox 6-1 winners. Tune in for baseball action today. Those two teams back at it as the Red Sox host the Yankees, presented by Progressive Insurance. 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
15: It's the way you go about it that I don't think this team was set up in the right way to compete.
16: If it was just meant to be a test and give the guys a run, all right.
17: The slip up at the end of the match just leaves that bad feeling in your mouth.
6: Yeah, the U.S., having already clinched a spot in the knockout stage, finished their group play with that 3-2 loss to Turkey on Thursday. Game-winning goal scored in extra time. The American team will match up with Bosnia-Herzegovina in the round of 32. That's Wednesday, 8 Eastern in Santa Clara. Here's Jeremy Schapp.
18: The last time the U.S. beat a European team, it was 5 years ago against Bosnia. I think they got a red card in the 40th minute. You could say that outcome result was somewhat anomalous. This is a different team anyway, not as strong a Bosnia team. But look at this tournament. Look at the outcomes we've seen. strange things happen. This is a team that knocked Italy out of World Cup qualifying. Is it a team when you look at, you know, the bracket and say to yourselves, okay, we should beat this team? Yeah. I think we're going to be, you know, I'm sure we are already heavily favored, right? But this is a tough, gritty team, which has a lot of guys who've been battle tested. They come up with big results against soccer powers. So for this U.S. team, I would be surprised if it isn't to some degree a challenge.
6: Apple TV MLS commentator Tony Husbin on Amber and Ian. Confident on the next challenge.
19: Teams from the Balkan regions are usually technically very good and good skillful players. But, you know, this is a game the U.S. will start as strong favorites to win. I think that they will go through. They came through a World Cup playoff, Bosnia-Herzegovina, actually, in which they had to go to Wales and they won there. And then they beat an Italian side that has obviously so much history in the World Cup. And Italy, of course, are not at this competition. But they did profit from the fact that Italy played a lot of that game with 10 men. I wouldn't say they've lit up this World Cup in the performances I've seen from Bosnia-Herzegovina so far. And so with a full U.S. roster back on the field, and Bosnia-Herzegovina still leaning on the likes of 40-year-old Edin Dzeko, who is a great player in his prime, but, you know, time has passed him by a little bit at the elite level. It's not to say he's not dangerous, but, you know, you've got to put it in perspective. I think this should be a U.S. victory.
6: Now, here's the positive that came out of that Thursday loss. Christian Pulisic came into the game in the second half. His importance of the utmost. National Soccer Hall of Famer DeMarcus Beasley joining Unsportsmanlike.
20: Obviously, he played. Pochettino and the medical staff cleared him to play. He looked really good, really sharp. I mean, I think in the first 5-10 minutes, he had two chances created. So we need him on the field. If we're going to have any success in this World Cup, going on a deep run, we need him to be fit. We need him to be playing like he did in the last 30 minutes of the match last night. So I'm really excited to see him keep getting minutes under his feet and I think take the the leadership role that he's used to.
4: 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How about this? Cape Verde completed an improbable run through the group stage with a third straight World Cup draw. They became the smallest country to earn a spot in the knockout round following their scoreless draw with Saudi Arabia. The small island off the western coast of Africa is making its World Cup debut. Their 3 points put them in second place behind Spain, who beat Uruguay on Friday and won the group. 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
8: We got something to share with you guys tonight. I don't know if I'm, am I supposed to come up right up here? Hey, how are you? Good, good, good. Thanks for having me tonight. Yes, sir. I'm ready. Should I go for it? Mr. McKenna, we would like to draft you to the Toronto Maple Leafs.
4: That's Justin Bieber, by the way, a noted Maple Leafs fan announcing that pick. The Leafs selecting Penn State forward Gavin McKenna with the number one overall pick. The 18-year-old Canadian has been a prolific scorer on both sides of the border. He is the face of what could be a fast rebuild for a team that has a new coach, a new GM, having finished last in the Atlantic last season, missing the playoffs for the first time since the arrival of their last first overall pick, Austin Matthews. This McKenna joining SportsCenter with Trevor Scales and Nicole Briscoe.
21: Pressure is a privilege, but being the number one overall pick and going to a franchise that's dying for a
22: champion, starving.
21: That's a different type of pressure. So what allows you to embrace that so willingly?
23: Yeah, I think it's something I've just kind of learned over the years. There's always going to be pressure in the game, and you know, being a high-end prospect, there's always going to be pressure on me. So it's something I've just kind of had to learn over the years to deal with. And at the end of the day, I'm just playing hockey. I'm playing a game that I love and grew up playing. So, I'm just going to try to have fun with it.
22: Okay, so it's a well-placed photo for us, but Austin Matthews is basically standing over your right shoulder. He is somebody who knows the position you're in. He now gets to be your teammate. How is that somebody that you can rely on to sort of, you know, get that starving fan base exactly what they want and get them back to the promised land?
23: Yeah, well, I think obviously he's been through some similar situations, and he's been in that city for a long time. So for him to kind of be able to teach me, and, you know, he's obviously an amazing player. So to try and learn from him on and off the ice, it's what I'm looking forward to.
21: Okay, so what can Maple Leaf fans look forward to now that you joined this roster almost officially?
23: My style of play. I think I'm a player who makes all the players around me better, and I'll do whatever it takes to win a Stanley Cup. So that's all I want, is to win a Stanley Cup in Toronto. So that's what they can look forward to.
4: Yeah, if you count John Tavares, the Leafs have 3 number one overall picks on that roster, looking to get back in the postseason. ESPN senior NHL writer Greg Wyshynski joined Game Night on what Toronto is getting.
24: They're getting a heck of a playmaker. I mean, that's you know, the comp that you sometimes hear with McKenna is Patrick Kane, in the sense that, you know, Kane was always really good at playing on the wing and distributing the puck and making great passes he makes. And that's kind of McKenna's game. Like, he's not going to be a 50 goal scorer in this league necessarily, although you never want to say never with a kid this talented, but it's his vision, his playmaking ability. He's going to be an immediate asset to their power play, and should, if he has the chance to, do a heck of a job distributing the puck to someone like Austin Matthews, who's obviously one of the best goal scorers on earth. So, you know, for this Leafs team, it also gives them a little bit of a shot in the arm. I mean, they were the surprise winner of the draft lottery. There was a lot of questions about what direction this franchise was going. And now, at the very least, they've got, you know, a real bright star on the horizon in McKenna.
4: Yeah, think what could have been, right? This perhaps revitalizes Austin Matthews and Toronto. They could have lost that pick to the Boston Bruins had it not gone that high. It was top 5 protected, so they could have lost that pick. But instead, perhaps this turns the page to better days for the Leafs. Hey, this was SportsCenter, a new interview podcast from Rich Eisen featuring SportsCenter legends, available now on Disney Plus, the Rich Eisen Show YouTube channel, and all podcast platforms. This was SportsCenter is presented by Gusto. Coming up, more from the baseball bunch as the Miz throws some real heat while the White Sox bats boom. That's on deck. This is SportsCenter All Night on ESPN Radio.
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1: Yeah, we're back on SportsCenter All Night with more from the baseball bunch with plenty of offense from the Chi Sox.
2: Peters hits a fly ball to right. It's deep, and it is a grand slam! 17-1!
3: Oh, my! Caglione got back, jumped up, put the glove in the wrong spot because it hit the top of the fence and got out. How about that?
1: Now, what has gotten into the Chicago White Sox? They're a good team now. Oh, by the way, ESPN 1000, Tristan Peters hit a grand slam, knocked in six. Miguel Vargas, who's had a terrific season, a three-run home run and run-scoring double in Chicago's 10-run third. They rout the Royals 22-1. Tied season highs for runs, hits, home runs, margin of victory, and runs in an inning, which is impressive to say the least, because I didn't say it was their season high. It tied season highs, so they've done it before.
4: Mizorowski at the belt, kicks and deals. Struck him out swinging. Blow him away with a fastball at 103. Miz gets out of it.
1: 103 is nothing, right? 620 WTMJ. Jacob Mizorowski threw a 105.5 mile per hour pitch, tying for the third fastest since tracking began in 2008, winning for the eighth time in nine decisions to lead the Brewers over the Cubs 6-2 for their fifth straight win. He fed eight. The heater at better than 105 behind only that of Aroldis Chapman, who threw one at 105.8 and one at 105.7 back in 2010.
4: Sheets and Machado take their leads. The 0-2 tie swings, hits it in the air, left field and deep. Edmund is back. He's going to watch this one. Going to go. Ty France, a three-run homer. He puts an 0-2 pitch over the left field wall. And for the second consecutive game, exit stage left for Ty France. And the Padres lead it 3-1.
1: That's 97-3. The fan, I say it over and over, the Padres maybe have troubles with others, but they don't sweat the Dodgers. They beat L.A. 7-1. That's their fourth straight win. Ty France, an early three-run jack. They've won 6 of 8 overall. The Braves getting right.
5: 1-0 and served into center field. That humpback ladder's down for a base hit. Braves take the lead on the base hit by Ozzie Albies. He was on that changeup and able to loop it out there to center. RBI number 43 for Ozzie. The Braves have a 2-1 lead.
1: At 680, the fan Ozzie Albies drove in a pair. Mauricio Dubois had two hits, scored twice against his former team as Atlanta beat San Francisco 3-1 to halt a four-game skid. And in the process, they keep their four-game lead on the surging Phillies in the National League East.
6: Delivers, and it is swung on and well hit. Left field and deep. Back goes Reynolds. It is gone! Noelvi Marte with a pinch hit, two-run home run. And he has put the Reds back on top. 6-4 Reds.
1: Actually, that's getting it done off the pine. 700 WLW. Noelvi Marte, that tie-breaking two-run jack in the eighth after Cincinnati scored four runs off Paul Skeens in the second and beat the Pirates 6-4. Skeens, who picked up his 500th career strikeout, had his ERA jump from 286 to 310.
7: Three peaks back to Diaz and pitches. Here it goes. Way up in the air to deep center field. Tommy Troy to the wall, and it's off the batter's eye. A three-run homer for Junior Caminero, and the Rays jump in front 3-1.
1: 620 WDAE. Junior Caminero, he's been on a heater. A three-run home run in the first. His fourth in two games, lifting the Rays past the Snakes 6-1 over Arizona. Caminero has 20 home runs this season. Five in his last four games.
8: The 2-2. Swung on. Ground ball up the middle. On the backhand, Bazzana has it. He drops it, and the Mariners have the lead. Cal Raleigh scores from third. JP safe at first. It is 2-1 Mariners.
1: At Seattle Sports 7:10 a.m. JP Crawford singled in that go-ahead run in the seventh inning as the M's beat the Guardians 3-1. Of note, Luis Castillo, he allowed just a run on four hits in six innings, has struggled of late for the better part of a year. That was his first victory since May 31st as the Guards. They fell to 3-7 since All-Star third baseman Jose Ramirez was placed on the injured list.
9: The 1-0, swinging a fly ball down the right field line. This one's deep. It's got a chance. It is gone. A home run. James Outman. Three-run home run.
10: Tigers having some fun. They've got a 7-0 lead in the fourth.
1: As 97-1, the ticket. James Outman with two aboard. Tigers blank the Astros 8-0. Of no, Keiter Montero and Emmanuel DeJesus combined on a 5-hitter. Both Venezuelans wore hats embroidered with VZ after this week's devastating earthquakes.
11: A swing and a high fly ball to left. If it's fair, it's gone. Hooking, it is a fair ball and out of here. Justin Foscue leaves the yard with a two-run homer. He continues to be a nightmare for lefties. His fifth homer of the year, and the Rangers lead 5-0.
1: He knocked in three, as heard on 105.3. The Fan backing Nate Evaldi, who struck out 9 over 7 shutout innings. Rangers beat the Blue Jays 5-4. Trevor Rogers pitched into the seventh. Blaze Alexander, a two-run single to lift Baltimore to a 3-1 win over Washington. How about last licks for the Twins?
12: One ball, one strike. Nobody out there on the corners. The pitch. Royce Lewis, tapper back up the middle and through. And Royce Lewis wins it for the Minnesota Twins. Fedko's first big league run is run number 9, as the Twins, from the brink of disaster, pick up their first walk-off victory of the season with a 9-8 never-say-die victory.
1: As the Treasure Island Baseball Network, Royce Lewis slipped in that RBI single in the 10th inning. Twins beat the Rocks 9-8 after blowing a 7-run lead. Shea Langeliers capped a 7-run rally in the 5th. A's had their 6th straight win, 9-3 over the Angels. And how about Max Meyer? He gave up 2 hits in 7 innings. Miami over St. Louis 4-0. Can you say all-star team? Meyer is now 9-0. He will be in that midsummer classic. Coming up, we spotlight what's next for the U.S. at the World Cup. It is the knockout stage coming up for them. NBA, are the Celtics really considering trading Jaylen Brown? And which team made out best in round one of the NHL draft? That's next. 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
1: We'll get our top stories. Gab McKenna, the top overall pick in the NHL draft to the Toronto Maple Leafs. The U.S. men getting ready for their next challenge at the World Cup. It is the knockout stage. Things get testy for the Red Sox and Yankees as the benches clear at Fenway Park. And the Mets part ways with manager Carlos Mendoza.
8: Here's the pitch. Swung on like a left. That's a base hit. Hill around third. They'll wave him to the plate. Soto with the throw. It's coming home. It's late. And Trey Turner with an RBI single, his second hit of the night, has put the Phillies back in front. It's 2-1.
1: Yeah, on a day that Mendoza is no longer in that New York dugout, they drop their 7th straight as Trey Turner comes up with a game-winning knock in the 7th inning. As heard on Sports Radio 94 WIP, Phillies 2-1 over the Mets. They are a last-place team, New York, 34-48, despite the second-highest payroll in the game. President David Stearns should be next on that chopping block. Here's Jeff Passan.
22: I don't know that Carlos Mendoza did a very good job, right? But that's not ultimately what we're going to be looking at here. We're going to be looking at the construction of this team. And this is a subpar team that the New York Mets are putting on the field for, when you're including luxury tax, $400 million. And that's the most unacceptable part, I think, to Steve Cohen. Like, David Stearns was supposed to come in and be the Mets version of Andrew Friedman. And what he's done with the Dodgers after coming from the Rays and turning them into not just winners of 3 championships since he's been there, but the model organization in almost every regard, the Mets just haven't been able to replicate at this point. So all the pressure now shifts to David Stearns. You know, he'll be around for the trade deadline. Will he be around after the season, though? Will he be around going into next season? And if so, what do you do to take this team that has some pieces, but has a lot of missing parts, and make it into a consistent winner?
1: And Stearns is not a scout by nature, right? He's an analytics guy. Doesn't watch with his own eyes. He looks at numbers on charts. He's a snake oil salesman, if you will. That was passing on Amber and Ian.
23: Turkey wins 3-2.
24: A loss is a loss, and you never want to have a loss in the World Cup. But if you lose a game in a World Cup, then in group stage.
25: It's the way you go about it that I don't think this team was set up in the right way to compete.
26: The guys who had now the chance to step it up, well, I would say not every one of them stepped it up.
24: If it was just meant to be a test and give the guys a run, all right.
25: You'd like to see them close it out, yeah. Not give it up in the final 30 seconds.
27: Just leaves that bad feeling in your mouth.
1: Yeah, in some ways, they had already clinched a spot in the knockout stage. The U.S. finished their group play with that 3-2 loss to Turkey. Game-winning goal scored in extra time. The American team will now match up with Bosnia-Herzegovina in the round of 32. That's Wednesday, 8 Eastern, Santa Clara. PTI looking back and ahead.
28: Okay, Frank, how concerning is Team USA's loss to Turkey?
29: All right, we're in the media. We're supposed to be concerned anytime a team loses, especially if they're wearing red, white, and blue. I'm not concerned at all. When you think about the lineup that they put out there, they were resting a lot of the starters, right. And then the starters that had a yellow card didn't play because you don't want to pick up a second yellow, then you're suspended for the round of 32. So we're healthy. We'll have all of our key players back for the round of 32. And the most important thing that came out of that game, Christian Pulisic played, and he looked pretty dynamic.
28: Looked pretty good.
29: He had a bounce to his
28: step.
29: He looked
28: being
29: dangerous.
28: Nutmegged late in that game on the last play. Well, he did. I was surprised at how bouncy he was given. And he looked like he didn't feel like he was risking anything.
29: Yeah.
28: Which is important. But Frank, here's the one thing and you get this, you watch a lot more than I do. The notion of momentum can be overstated.
1: Yeah.
28: But the thing that got me was that Turkey seemed to play with a spirit on the road that I was thinking that the United States team would just sort of equal and push back.
1: Yeah.
28: And shove down ultimately. Couldn't or didn't do that. Does that suggest anything to you?
29: You know, the great Thierry Henry, who's doing a great job on Fox, a great French player, he talked a lot about the French team. And in their last group game, a lot of times they would rest guys. And then he said, and then we went on to win the World Cup. And then we went on to win the Euro. I'm not comparing the U.S. to France. The point is, I understand what you're saying about momentum, but also playing some of the guys that don't play that much. And one of them is Sebastian Berhalter, the son of the former coach, who is going to play in the next round. He may come off the bench, but he's dangerous at serving the ball. He's terrific on free kicks. He had a goal last night. He also had an assist on the corner kick. So I think Pochettino got to see some players in unique situations. Yes, they lost the game. The nutmeg was not good by Pulisic. But guess what? We're worried about him at the other end of the field. He's an attacking player. I understand what you're saying about momentum, but I'm not that concerned because I think we're in really good position, especially with the draw that we got, Bosnia-Herzegovina in the round of 32.
28: Last question, real quick. Are you concerned with the fact that United States teams have lost the last 12 or winless?
29: Yeah, winless
28: in the last 12 against Europe.
29: It's a concern, and Bosnia is tough.
28: Physically tough, right?
29: Big, strong. Those guys look like they eat nails for breakfast, I'll tell you that. That's it. We're done. Back to you.
1: And now the United States are favored in this next matchup, but not with regards to the draw for the remaining teams. This is Tony Husband, Apple TV soccer commentator, joining Amber and Ian on what it would he's trying to correlate what it would mean for the United States to win the World Cup.
0: I think it would be, because at the end of the day, the World Cup is the biggest single sporting event on the planet. If you think back, and my gosh, the Miracle on Ice, even I, as someone who's kind of transplanted my life to the US, understand the cultural significance and importance of that event. And there may well be a kind of geopolitical side to all of that as well, which for many you could never ever you could never replace it. But 12 teams, I think, played in that hockey tournament in 1980. There are 48 teams from around the world playing in the world's game, you know, of football, if you talk about the most popular sport across the planet. So for the U.S. to win it, and such a small group of teams have won it in the 100 years almost that the event has taken place, for me, it would be bigger than the Miracle on Ice.
1: All right. With all due respect, Tony, there will never be, regardless of any sport, a bigger upset than the Miracle on Ice. There will never be. Never, ever, ever. Okay? Let's keep it on the pitch. France forward Ousmane Dembele. He scored a first half hat trick, including one off a feed from Mbappe. Helped his team win a 4-1 victory over Norway. It was the first half hat trick at the World Cup since 1994. Oh, by the way, both teams had already secured spots in the knockout round. The World Cup report brought to you by Gusto. 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From the NBA, Sean's reporting Isaiah Hartenstein intends to sign a new 3-year, $75 million contract to return to the Oklahoma City Thunder. It brings his total earnings with the franchise at 5 years, $134 million. He averaged 10 points, 10 boards, 4 assists. First two seasons in OKC. Let's keep it on the hard court.
3: My understanding is the Celtics were not willing to part with enough young players and assets to get a deal done. For the second time in 4 years, the Celtics have offered Jaylen Brown in a trade. If you're Boston, there is going to be fallout from this.
4: That's
3: going
4: to be a hard bridge to repair now.
1: Are the Celtics really considering trading Jaylen Brown? Are they, Danny Green?
5: I'm confused. I don't know why you would trade a guy like this unless he asks for it and you feel like you can't patch things up. So when you put him out there for the Giannis Antetokounmpo and he felt disrespected and said, all right, well, you guys can make it happen. Now you got to move me because I'm unhappy. I don't remember or hear him say anything publicly saying that he wants out. So I don't know why they're still shopping him. There's nobody else on the market that is of that stature of Giannis or even a top 20 player. And if you can't get a top 20 or top, you know, 10, top 30 player, or a couple of those pieces to replace Jaylen Brown, this is a mistake because this duo has proven to be successful. They're one with him. He held them down while Jason Tatum was out. So I don't get it. I'm just confused by the whole scenario. And unless he said he wanted out, I think you try to figure out a way to try to patch things up if it's not too late.
1: Absolutely. The Celtics are not a better team with Jaylen Brown off their squad. More from Chris Canty and Freddie Coleman.
0: My Freddie sense keeps telling me this ain't happening. Meaning a Jaylen Brown trade, a Jaylen Brown deal. Boston doesn't want to trade him, but they're forced into that corner. Well, they don't want to give that kind of power to a player to give him what he wants when they still believe in that player. And here's why. They know that Jaylen Brown is not going to fudge things up on them. He may be unhappy. He may not like the fact that he's not a 1A or a co-1A, but when it's time for him to go out and play basketball, guess what he's going to do? He's going to go play basketball.
6: Let's say, for instance, let's take a team that's off the board that absolutely has pieces that the Boston Celtics could use and has picks to offer up the Celtics. How about the New Orleans Pelicans? Is Jaylen Brown going to be fired up about going to play for the Pelicans? Probably not, even if they're willing to give him an extension. But the Pelicans make a lot of sense for the Boston Celtics in terms of assets and players Boston could use to close the gap with the New York Knicks and get back to the NBA Finals.
1: If they're hell-bent on dealing in more options, courtesy of Bobby Marks and David Dennis Jr., Portland and Houston.
7: Jaylen Brown for the Rockets, to me, makes a ton of sense. Shingun's stock is falling a little bit.
0: Mm-hmm.
7: And I wonder if Boston would be like, we need amen in this deal. And if you

0: came to Giannis, I would have certainly expect him to poke around with some of these big names, starting with Jaylen Brown.
1: Yeah, I'd say, yeah, it makes Portland better, but I don't think it makes Boston better. You know, the Celtics have to be willing to deal to make them better, right? Maybe I'm wrong on that. Meantime, what's next for LeBron James, the pending free agent, two-time NBA champ Norris Cole?
2: If he has a chance to win, of course he has a chance to win, but he also wants to live and be, you know, be a certain way. So, because to me, if it was strictly about winning the championship, you just go to San Antonio. Go down to San Antonio. Hey, listen, we would have never had that. If they had LeBron James in those situations, that Darren Fox situations, that would have never happened. They'd have won 4-1. Every time they was up, they'd have never lost those games if you got LeBron on the team. So if it's strictly about championship, you can go to OKC, you go to San Antonio, you know, obviously you got Cleveland. It's a lot of teams.
1: There's also the balance, though, of money, and San Antonio can't give him the coin that he probably requires, so I don't think the Spurs are an option. You're listening to SportsCenter all night on ESPN Radio and the ESPN app. I'm Jim Basquo. In the NHL draft, the first round came on Friday night. The Maple Leafs selecting Penn State forward Gavin McKenna with the top overall pick. 18-year-old Canadian, a prolific scorer on both sides of the border. He had this with last year's number one overall pick, Matthew Schaefer.
3: Mr. McKenna, as Justin was saying, how are you feeling right now?
4: Unbelievable. Obviously, worked my whole life towards this, so for it to finally be here, it's been a special moment.
3: Yeah, I mean, honestly, this is a little bit different profession for me right now. We're usually playing together. We're usually ripping it up together and stuff. But, you know, who are some people that you'd like to thank, you know, just from, you know, you growing up to, you know, maybe your friends in UConn to your family? Who are some people that really helped you get to this point?
4: Yeah, well, thank you for doing such an unbelievable job. And obviously, yeah, my family, everyone sitting there, and all the UConners growing up there, the support I got from that territory was pretty special. So coaches, I could go on forever of who I could thank.
1: Now, what are they getting, those Toronto Maple Leafs? How about NHL draft analyst Megan Chayka and or Kevin Weeks?
5: I think he's a tremendous pick for them, stylistically, the fit. Also, his mentality, his approach, his attitude, all those things we have to factor into the equation as well. He's ready for the smoke in the big smoke up in TO.
6: A Mitch Marner-like player. Defensively, there's some questions. Now, when I dug into his tracking data, how much he skates, he had over 4 miles than the next player, meaning that the effort is there, but maybe the details he needs to work on. Now, when you think of scoring chances, the Leafs dropped year over year 3. Gavin McKenna in the NCAA, 2.5 assisted scoring chances per game, so he would slot in very nicely with someone like Austin Matthews, a great finisher.
7: With the second overall selection in the 2026 NHL draft, the San Jose Sharks are proud to select from the Frölunda Swedish League, Ivar Stenberg.
1: Yeah, Ivar Stenberg, second overall of San Jose. His brother Otto, already an NHLer. They joined our Leah Hextall.
8: Congratulations, second overall to the San Jose Sharks. Ivar, you told me at the NHL Combine that when you heard your name, you might black out. I'm curious what went through your mind when you finally did hear it called.
9: Yeah, super happy. A little bit blackout, like, I don't remember too much, just hugging my mom. So that was super special.
8: You did the right thing, and here you are going to San Jose to play along the likes of a super young core like Macklin Celebrini. How exciting is that?
9: Super excited.
1: Yeah, I'd say. Hey, here's what they did, the Sharks. They got Stenberg at second overall, defenseman Keaton Vierhoff at 9th, traded up to 21 to get fellow blue liner Ryan Lynn. Greg Wyshynski joined game night.
10: They crushed it. San Jose is coming out of a rebuild, but they still used all 3 of their picks tonight. They didn't trade them away. And what they end up getting is Ivar Stenberg, a left wing who's going to be a real impact player for them. You know, he's not the biggest guy, but he's a really good two-way player and a very good offensive player. And then the draft board fell in a way that's kind of amazing for the Sharks, where they draft this kid, Keaton Vierhoff, who is a defenseman for North Dakota, and might be the most exciting offensive defenseman in the draft. So, you know, these guys are going to be a couple of years away from actualizing as real NHL stars, but it just goes to show you what San Jose did here is they said, look, we're on the cusp of making the playoffs. We've got Mount Celebrini. You know, we were in the hunt until the last week of the season this year, but we now have the opportunity to maybe be like back up prospects and be good for a very long time. And I think what GM Mike Greer did with this draft is really good and very responsible, I think, to the long-term success of this team.
1: Wheeling and dealing from the NHL, the Rangers traded for Vegas winger Pavel Dorofeev. They give up 3 picks to get him, signed him to a 7-year deal at $11 million per. The Bruins gave up a pair of first-round.

0: For Utah's J.J. Paterka, and the same for the Blues, who acquired Mason McTavish from the Ducks. Coming up, we'll again dig into MLB's future. Is it bright? And we'll have a stellar top play and the night in the W. That's next. This is SportsCenter All Night on ESPN Radio.
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8: Swung on, blasted. High and deep, right center field on its way. Hill is at the wall. He jumps. Oh, and he caught it. He caught it. He went up over the wall, and he took back the homer from Juan Soto. One of the great running catches at the wall you will ever see.
0: You do have to check that catch out. It's the best catch I've seen in the bigs this year. Sports Radio 94 WIP on the call. Derek Hill robbing Juan Soto of a two-run home run in the first. That saved the game. They won 2-1. In the meantime, Jesse Rogers, ESPN MLB reporter, joined Game Night. Where are we regarding a new labor deal? How far apart is Major League Baseball from the Players Association in discussions?
12: They're literally talking different languages. So it's not like you can even say they're far apart. They're on different continents at this point. One side wants a salary cap and is willing to negotiate anything within that system. The other side doesn't want a salary cap and will negotiate anything without one. And until they come to an agreement on one or the other, they're going to be stuck in a stalemate. That's why everyone's predicting a lockout and potentially missing games next season. So that's what's at stake here. They can meet all they want and discuss the minutia of it all, but until they decide on a cap system or not a cap system, we're going to be in this stalemate.
0: Matt Fontana on the difficulties of baseball implementing a cap.
16: I think trying to get a salary cap put in baseball is going to be the hardest thing that's ever been done in sports. I think it is going to be the hardest thing that a league has ever had to do in professional sports. You've had missed time in hockey. You've had lockouts in baseball before. You've had replacement players in the NFL. We've seen it all, but I just think that this is going down a whole different path to a whole different level that none of us have ever seen before. And the worst part is, I could see them go through all of this. I could see a work stoppage. I could still see them at the end not anywhere close, because that's how entrenched the players are going to be holding off on this.
0: The baseball players union is the strongest in all of professional sports, so it will be rough discussions. After a 53-point night on Thursday, another huge individual performance on Friday from the W.
17: Sheldon Taylor gives it up.
0: On Ion, Camila Cardoso set a WNBA record, shooting 13 for 13 from the field, scoring career-high 30. Sky blast the fire, 124-84. She made the most field goals without a miss in league history, also grabbed 8 boards.
18: And rips it away from Canada. Can she go coast to coast? Yes!
0: And Gabby Williams scored 13 straight Golden State points in the fourth quarter. Valkyries rally 78-75 over the Dream. They get a W just a year ago. This was an expansion team. Sun beat the Mystics 68-57, winning back-to-back games for the first time all year. They're 4 up and 15 down. Meantime, Friday brought the end of a legendary ESPN career for Linda Cohen, retiring from the network after 34 years and over 5,600 SportsCenters anchored. Think about that. More than anyone else, Cohen on a stellar 3-plus decade run for the worldwide leader.
19: There's so much conversation about what it takes to reach the pinnacle of your career and to reach the top. But what I'm interested is what's the secret to staying at the top of your game as you've done for so long?
20: It's probably the key, and this is what I tell a lot of people, is the fact that even though I was on SportsCenter for 34 years, I make believe somebody is watching me for the very first time, and I have to prove to them that I belong and that I earned a seat in this chair.
0: I'd say she's done just that. A pioneer for women in the industry, or really a legend, having carved out a career anyone, man or woman, would be envious of. She also knows her hockey, something our Steve Risso knows nothing about. One of the few who do. So apropos that her ESPN run comes to an end while the night of the NHL draft opening round with Gavin McKenna going first overall to the Leafs comes. She's also, oh, by the way, an Oswego grad, just like myself. Coming up, what's the next challenge for the U.S. men at the World Cup? The Mets make a change in the dugout amid a horrendous season. That's next. This is SportsCenter All Night.
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1: Coming up on SportsCenter all night. The Yanks and Sox continue their series in Boston.
37: And high and deep to left field. If it stays fair, it's long gone. And it is over everything and out of the ballpark. Home run number 17 for Wilson Contreras.
1: Changes have been made in Queens.
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1: We have the first round of the NHL draft.
39: Mr. McKenna. We would like to draft you to the Toronto Maple Leafs.
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0: The NHL draft at Toronto getting their next franchise cornerstone while things get testy at Fenway for a pair of longtime rivals. Welcome to SportsCenter All Night on ESPN Radio and the ESPN app. We are brought to you by Progressive Insurance. We got plenty ahead in the show, including what's next for the U.S. men at the World Cup. But lead it off with change in Queens. Carlos Mendoza fired as manager of the New York Mets, replaced by interim Andy Green. The Mets came into play Friday riding a six-game game slide at 34-47, 9.5 games back in the last wild card in the National League, despite the second highest payroll in the game. Owner Steve Cohen had high expectations for a team without a World Series title since 1986. While Mendoza certainly had his flaws, the man that's primarily responsible for this New York mess, President of Baseball Operations, David Stearns.
2: In these roles, you're a partner with the manager. Carlson and I spoke almost every day for the last 2.5 years. So these are very difficult decisions. I have a ton of respect for him. At the same time, this is my job, and I have responsibility in the best of my ability and the best of my judgment to lead the organization. That includes making difficult decisions. It includes making change when change is needed. In my estimation, our estimation, change is needed right now.
0: Yeah, Stearns has made one bad move after another. I can go on for the entire hour about his blunders, but this was the reaction of the team parting ways with Mendoza from Tim Kirkson and Jeff Passan.
3: Ultimately, it comes down to two things: roster construction and the players just not doing what they should. And at the end of the day, that's what got Carlos Mendoza fired. He was given a substandard roster, and he wasn't able to motivate it and get the best out of it. And the Mets hung on to him because they believe in Carlos Mendoza. They think that he is a good major league manager. They know that he has a good connection with the players, but that connection just could not foster productivity from this team that, yes, did have injuries. But at the end of the day, Brian, this is the second largest payroll in Major League Baseball right now. And the fact that the Mets are where they are, not just in all of those numbers, but in the standings as well, illustrates just how poorly the season's gone.
4: I am not surprised by this. The team is 13 games under 500. And when you go back to June 13th of 2025, they are 72-102, meaning they are 30 games under 500 in that time with a payroll of $375 million. And then when you saw what happened in the Cubs series, getting swept, outscored 33-17, six errors in one game, including an error by all four infielders, that was enough for Steve Cohen to say, all right, we have to go in another direction. Let's be clear, this is not Carlos Mendoza's fault here, but when the team is this bad, something has to happen.
0: And more from Jeff Passan later in the show on how it's Stearns that may now be in the crosshairs. On the field, they opened a series with the Phillies.
5: Swung on, blasted. High and deep, right center field on its way. Hill is at the wall. He jumps. Oh, and he caught it. Took back the homer from Juan Soto. One of the great running catches at the wall you will ever see.
0: Now that is very true. Sports Radio 94 WIP. You got to check that catch out. Derek Hill, best grab I've seen all season. Robbing Juan Soto of a two-run home run. Spectacular catch. Helping Zach Wheeler and the Phillies beat the Mets 2-1. Trey Turner drove in Hill with the tie-breaking run in the seventh. Spoiling Green's New York dugout debut and handing the Mets their seventh consecutive defeat. What about that other New York team again in Beantown?
37: The pitch swung and hit high and deep to left field. If it stays fair, it's long gone. And it is over everything and out of the ballpark. Home run number 17 for Wilson Contreras. And the Red Sox lead it 4-0. That was a moonshot.
0: Yeah, Wilson Contreras, a long ball that cleared Fenway Park entirely. Peyton Tolley took a perfect game into the sixth inning. Gave up only one hit over seven. Scoreless. Contreras, though, in the middle of some tense moments late in this game.
6: And now Contreras is having words with Will Warren. Almost came up and in.
37: I guess that pitch was too close.
6: It might not be Zeratech and A-Rod, but Contreras, the bench is empty. Warren is screaming over at Contreras after that pitch came up and in. Now the most tired act in baseball is the bullpen's empty.
7: And here's the first thing. I mean, Contreras always can be a little hot-headed, and he has been for years. But Will Warren, of all people, you can see what kind of control he's had today, which has not been great.
6: They're kind of talking to each other. The umpires are trying to keep the teams apart. It's a sea of green and black.
7: I see Aaron Judge in there, and he's got a broken rib, so please move him away from there.
0: By the way, that was Susan Waldman in the WEI 93.7 FM booth there. Yeah, the bench is cleared. Not much come of it. as the pitch came up and in on Contreras on a walk. He had something to say for Will Warren as he went to first base. They jumped on the field, no fisticuffs, but Aaron Boone had this postgame.
8: Yeah, I mean, I think that's what he does a lot. So, I mean, you know, his arms hang over the plate, so I don't know where we're supposed to go. I think there's probably a method to what he's doing, trying to, probably wants that. But obviously, nothing's going on. You know, we needed to do a better job of getting the ball in on him tonight and didn't. So, yeah, the warnings and the barking seemed kind of ridiculous. I think we all see how ridiculous it was. Let's just leave it alone. I mean, seriously.
0: Oh, by the way, the Red Sox 6-1 winners. Tune in for baseball action today. Those two teams back at it as the Red Sox host the Yankees, presented by Progressive Insurance. 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
10: It's the way you go about it that I don't think this team was set up in the right way to compete.
11: If it was just meant to be a test and give the guys a run, all right.
12: The slip up at the end of the match just leaves that bad feeling in your mouth.
0: Yeah, the U.S., having already clinched a spot in the knockout stage, finished their group play with that 3-2 loss to Turkey on Thursday. Game-winning goal scored in extra time. The American team will match up with Bosnia-Herzegovina in the round of 32. That's Wednesday, 8 Eastern in Santa Clara. Here's Jeremy Schapp.
13: The last time the U.S. beat a European team, it was 5 years ago against Bosnia. I think they got a red card in the 40th minute. You could say that that outcome result was somewhat anomalous. This is a different team anyway, not as strong a Bosnia team. But look at this tournament. Look at the outcomes we've seen. You know, strange things happen. This is a team that knocked Italy out of World Cup qualifying. Is it a team when you look at, you know, the bracket and say to yourselves, okay, we should beat this team? Yeah. I think we're going to be, you know, I'm sure we are already heavily favored, right? But this is a tough, gritty team, which has a lot of guys who've been battle tested. They come up with big results against soccer powers. So for this U.S. team, I would be surprised if it isn't to some degree a challenge.
0: Apple TV MLS commentator Tony Husbin on Amber and Ian. Confident on the next challenge.
14: Teams from the Balkan regions are usually technically very good and good skillful players. But, you know, this is a game the U.S. will start as strong favorites to win. I think that they will go through. They came through a World Cup playoff, Bosnia-Herzegovina, actually, in which they had to go to Wales and they won there. And then they beat an Italian side that has obviously so much history in the World Cup. And Italy, of course, are not at this competition. But they did profit from the fact that Italy played a lot of that game with 10 men. I wouldn't say they've lit up this World Cup in the performances I've seen from Bosnia-Herzegovina so far. And so with a full U.S. roster back on the field, and Bosnia-Herzegovina still leaning on the likes of 40-year-old Edin Dzeko, who is a great player in his prime, but, you know, time has passed him by a little bit at the elite level. It's not to say he's not dangerous, but, you know, you've got to put it in perspective. I think this should be a U.S. victory.
0: Now, here's the positive that came out of that Thursday loss. Christian Pulisic came into the game in the second half. His importance of the utmost. National Soccer Hall of Famer DeMarcus Beasley joining Unsportsmanlike.
15: Obviously, he played. Pochettino and the medical staff cleared him to play. He looked really good, really sharp. I mean, I think in the first 5-10 minutes, he had two chances created. So We need him on the field. If we're going to have any success in this World Cup, going on a deep run, we need him to be fit. We need him to be playing like he did in the last 30 minutes of the match last night. So I'm really excited to see him keep getting minutes under his feet and I think take the leadership role that he's used to.
0: Now, World Cup update brought to you by Gusto. 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How about this? Cape Verde completed an improbable run through the group stage with a third straight World Cup draw. They became the smallest country to earn a spot in the knockout round following their scoreless draw with Saudi Arabia. The small island off the western coast of Africa is making its World Cup debut. Their 3 points put them in second place behind Spain, who beat Uruguay on Friday and won the group. You're listening to SportsCenter All Night on ESPN Radio and the ESPN app. Friday brought the opening round of the NHL draft and perhaps a new day in Toronto with the Leafs picking first.
16: We got something to share with you guys tonight. I don't know if I'm supposed to come up right up here. Hey, how are you? Good. Thanks for having me tonight. Yes, sir. I'm ready. Should I go for it? Mr. McKenna, we would like to draft you to the Toronto Maple Leafs.
0: That's Justin Bieber, by the way, a noted Maple Leafs fan, announcing that pick. The Leafs selecting Penn State forward Gavin McKenna with the number one overall pick. The 18-year-old Canadian has been a prolific scorer on both sides of the border. He is the face of what could be a fast rebuild for a team that has a new coach, a new GM, having finished last in the Atlantic last season, missing the playoffs for the first time since the arrival of their last first overall pick, Austin Matthews. This McKenna joining SportsCenter with Trevor Scales and Nicole Briscoe.
18: Pressure is a privilege, but being the number one overall pick and going to a franchise that's dying for
19: starving,
18: that's a different type of pressure. So what allows you to embrace that so willingly?
20: Yeah, I think it's something I've just kind of learned over the years. There's always going to be pressure in the game, and you know, being a high-end prospect, there's always going to be pressure on me. So it's something I've just kind of had to learn over the years to deal with. And at the end of the day, I'm just playing hockey. I'm playing a game that I love and grew up playing. So, I'm just going to try to have fun with it.
19: Okay, so it's a well-placed photo for us, but Austin Matthews is basically standing over your right shoulder. He is somebody who knows the position you're in. He now gets to be your teammate. How is that somebody that you can rely on to sort of, you know, get that starving fan base exactly what they want and get them back to the promised land?
20: Yeah, well, I think obviously he's been through some similar situations, and he's been in that city for a long time. So for him to kind of be able to teach me, and, you know, he's obviously an amazing player. So to try and learn from him on and off the ice is what I'm looking forward to.
18: Okay, so what can Maple Leaf fans look forward to now that you joined this roster almost officially?
20: Just my style of play, I think. I'm a player who makes all the players around me better, and I'll do whatever it takes to win a Stanley Cup. So that's all I want, is to win a Stanley Cup in Toronto. So that's what they can look forward to.
0: Yeah, if you count John Tavares, the Leafs have three number one overall picks on that roster, looking to get back in the postseason. ESPN senior NHL writer Greg Wyshynski joined Game Night on what Toronto is getting.
21: They're getting a heck of a playmaker. I mean, that's you know, the comp that you sometimes hear with McKenna is Patrick Kane, in the sense that, you know, Kane was always really good at playing on the wing and distributing the puck and making great passes he makes. And that's kind of McKenna's game. Like, he's not going to be a 50 goal scorer in this league necessarily, although you never want to say never with a kid this talented, but it's his vision, his playmaking ability. He's going to be an immediate asset to their power play, and should, if he has the chance to, do a heck of a job distributing the puck to someone like Austin Matthews, who's obviously one of the best goal scorers on earth. So, you know, for this Leafs team, it also gives them a little bit of a shot in the arm. I mean, they were the surprise winner of the draft lottery. There was a lot of questions about what direction this franchise was going, and now at the very least, they've got, you know, a real bright star on the horizon in McKenna. Yeah,
0: think what could have been, right? This perhaps revitalizes Austin Matthews and Toronto. They could have lost that pick to the Boston Bruins had it not gone that high. It was top five protected, so they could have lost that pick. But instead, perhaps this turns the page to better days for the Leafs. Hey, this was SportsCenter, a new interview podcast from Rich Eisen featuring SportsCenter legends, available now on Disney Plus, the Rich Eisen Show YouTube channel, and all podcast platforms. This was SportsCenter is presented by Gusto. Coming up, more from the baseball bunch as the Miz throws some real heat while the White Sox bats boom. That's on deck. 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
29: Oh, my. Caglione got back, jumped up, put the glove in the wrong spot because it hit the top of the fence and got out. How about that?
0: Now, what has gotten into the Chicago White Sox? They're a good team now. Oh, by the way, ESPN 1000, Tristan Peters hit a grand slam, knocked in six. Miguel Vargas, who's had a terrific season, a three-run home run and run-scoring double in Chicago's 10-run third. They rout the Royals 22-1. Tied season highs for runs, hits, home runs, margin of victory, and runs in an inning, which is impressive to say the least, because I didn't say it was their season high. It tied season highs, so they've done it before.
30: Mizorowski at the belt, kicks and deals. Struck him out swinging. Blow him away with a fastball at 103. Miz gets out of it.
0: 103 is nothing, right? 620 WTMJ. Jacob Mizorowski threw a 105.5 mile per hour pitch, tying for the third fastest since tracking began in 2008, winning for the eighth time in nine decisions to lead the Brewers over the Cubs 6-2 for their fifth straight win. He fanned eight. The heater at better than 105 behind only that of Aroldis Chapman, who threw one at 105.8 and one at 105.7 back in 2010.
30: Sheets and Machado take their leads. The 0-2 tie swings, hits it in the air, left field and deep. Edman is back. He's going to watch this one. Going to go. Ty France, a three-run homer. He puts an 0-2 pitch over the left field wall. And for the second consecutive
0: 97.3, the Fan. I say it over and over. The Padres maybe have troubles with others, but they don't sweat the Dodgers. They beat L.A. 7-1. That's their fourth straight win. Ty France, an early three-run jack. They've won 6 of 8 overall. The Braves getting right.
5: 1-0 and served into center field. That humpback ladders down for a base hit. Braves take the lead on the base hit by Ozzie Albies. He was on that changeup and able to loop it out there to center. RBI number 43 for Ozzie. The Braves have a 2-1 lead.
0: At 680, the Fan, Ozzie Albies drove in a pair. Mauricio Dubois had 2 hits, scored twice against his former team as Atlanta beat San Francisco 3-1 to halt a 4-game skid. And in the process, they keep their 4-game lead on the surging Phillies in the National League East.
6: Delivers, and it is swung on and well hit. Left field and deep. Back goes Reynolds. It is gone! Noelvi Marte with a pinch hit, 2-run home run. And he has put the Reds back on top. 6-4 Reds.
0: I said that's getting it done off the pine. 700 WLW. Noelvi Marte, that tie-breaking 2-run jack in the 8th after Cincinnati scored 4 runs off Paul Skeens in the 2nd and beat the Pirates 6-4. Skeens, who picked up his 500th career strikeout, had his ERA jump from 286 to 310.
7: Three peaks back to Diaz and pitches. Here it goes. Way up in the air to deep center field. Tommy Troy to the wall, and it's off the batter's eye. A 3-run homer for Junior Caballero, and the Rays jump in front 3-1.
0: At 620 WDAE, Junior Caballero, he's been on a heater. A 3-run home run in the 1st, his 4th in 2 games, lifting the Rays past the Snakes 6-1 over Arizona. Caballero has 20 home runs this season, 5 in his last 4 games.
6: The 2-2. Swung on. Ground ball up the middle. On the backhand, Bazzana has it. He drops it, and the Mariners have the lead. Cal Raleigh scores from 3rd. JP safe at 1st. It is 2-1 Mariners.
0: At Seattle Sports 7:10 a.m. JP Crawford singled in that go-ahead run in the 7th inning as the M's beat the Guardians 3-1. Of note, Luis Castillo, he allowed just a run on 4 hits in 6 innings, has struggled of late for the better part of a year. That was his first victory since May 31st as the Guards. They fell to 3-7 since All-Star third baseman Jose Ramirez was placed on the injured list.
5: The 1-0. Swinging a fly ball down the right field line. This one's deep. It's got a chance. It is gone. A home run. James Outman. 3-run home run. Tigers having some fun. They got a 7-0 lead in the 4th.
0: As 97-1, the ticket. James Outman with 2 aboard. Tigers blank the Astros 8-0. Of no, Keiter Montero and Emmanuel DeJesus combined on a 5-hitter. Both Venezuelans wore hats embroidered with VZ after this week's devastating earthquakes.
5: A swing and a high fly ball to left. If it's fair, it's gone. Hooking, it is a fair ball and out of here. Justin Foscue leaves the yard with a 2-run homer. He continues to be a nightmare for lefties. His 5th homer of the year, and the Rangers lead 5-0.
0: He knocked in 3 as heard on 105.3. The Fan backing Nate Evaldi, who struck out 9 over 7 shutout innings. Rangers beat the Blue Jays 5-4. Trevor Rogers pitched into the 7th. Blaze Alexander, a 2-run single to lift Baltimore to a 3-1 win over Washington. How about last licks for the Twins?
8: 1-1, nobody out there on the corners. The pitch. Royce Lewis, tapper back up the middle and through. And Royce Lewis wins it for the Minnesota Twins. Fedko's first big league run is run number 9 as the Twins, from the brink of disaster, pick up their first walk-off victory of the season with a 9-8 never-say-die victory.
0: As the Treasure Island Baseball Network, Royce Lewis slipped in that RBI single in the 10th inning. Twins beat the Rocks 9-8 after blowing a 7-run lead. Shea Langeliers kept a 7-run rally in the 5th. A's at their 6th straight win, 9-3 over the Angels. And how about Max Meyer? He gave up 2 hits in 7 innings. Miami over St. Louis 4-0. Can you say all-star team? Meyer is now 9-0. He will be in that midsummer classic. Coming up, we spotlight what's next for the U.S. at the World Cup. It is the knockout stage coming up for them. NBA, are the Celtics really considering trading Jaylen Brown? And which team made out best in round 1 of the NHL draft? That's next. 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
0: Again, our top stories. Gab McKenna, the top overall pick in the NHL draft to the Toronto Maple Leafs. The U.S. men getting ready for their next challenge at the World Cup. It is the knockout stage. Things get testy for the Red Sox and Yankees as the benches clear at Fenway Park. And the Mets part ways with manager Carlos Mendoza.
35: Here's the pitch. Swung on like a left. That's a base hit. Hill around third. They'll wave him to the plate. Soto with the throw. It's coming home. It's late. And Trey Turner with an RBI single, his second hit of the night, has put the Phillies back in front. It's 2-1.
0: Now, on a day that Mendoza is no longer in that New York dugout, they drop their seventh straight as a Trey Turner comes up with a game-winning knock in the seventh inning. It's heard on Sports Radio 94 WIP. Phillies 2-1 over the Mets. Mets. They are a last place team, New York. 34-48, despite the second highest payroll in the game. President David Stearns should be next on that chopping block. Here's Jeff Passan.
2: I don't know that Carlos Mendoza did a very good job, right? But that's not ultimately what we're going to be looking at here. We're going to be looking at the construction of this team. And this is a subpar team that the New York Mets are putting on the field for, when you're including luxury tax, $400 million. And that's the most unacceptable part, I think, to Steve Cohen. Like, David Stearns was supposed to come in and be the Mets version of Andrew Friedman. And what he's done with the Dodgers after coming from the Rays and turning them into not just winners of three championships since he's been there, but the model organization in almost every regard, the Mets just haven't been able to replicate at this point. So all the pressure now shifts to David Stearns. You know, he'll be around for the trade deadline. Will he be around after the season, though? Will he be around going into next season? And if so, what do you do to take this team that has some pieces, but has a lot of missing parts, and make it into a consistent winner?
0: And Stearns is not a scout by nature, right? He's an analytics guy. Doesn't watch with his own eyes. He looks at numbers on charts. He's a snake oil salesman, if you will. That was passing on Amber and Ian.
3: Turkey A wins 3-2.
4: A loss is a loss, and you never want to have a loss in the World Cup. But if you lose a game in a World Cup, then in group stage.
5: It's the way you go about it that I don't think this team was set up in the right way to compete.
6: The guys who had now the chance to step it up, I would say not every one of them stepped it up.
4: If it was just meant to be a test and give the guys a run, all right.
5: You'd like to see them close it out, yes. Not give it up in the final 30 seconds.
7: Just leaves that bad feeling in your mouth.
0: Yeah, in some ways, they had already clinched a spot in the knockout stage. U.S. finished their group play with that 3-2 loss to Turkey. Game-winning goal scored in extra time. The American team will now match up with Bosnia-Herzegovina in the round of 32. That's Wednesday, 8 Eastern, Santa Clara. PTI looking back and ahead.
17: Okay, Frank, how concerning is Team USA's loss to Turkey?
20: All right, we're in the media. We're supposed to be concerned anytime a team loses, especially if they're wearing red, white, and blue. I'm not concerned at all. When you think about the lineup that they put out there, they were resting a lot of the starters, right. And then the starters that had a yellow card didn't play because you don't want to pick up a second yellow, then you're suspended for the round of 32. So we're healthy. We'll have all of our key players back for the round of 32. And the most important thing that came out of that game, Christian Pulisic played, and he looked pretty dynamic.
17: Good.
20: He had a bounce to his
17: except
20: step. He looked
17: being
20: dangerous.
17: Nutmegged late in that game on the last play. Well, he did. I was surprised at how bouncy he was given. And he looked like he didn't feel like he was risking anything.
20: Yeah.
17: Which is important. But Frank, here's the one thing, and you get this, you watch a lot more than I do. The notion of momentum can be overstated.
20: Yeah.
17: But the thing that got me was that Turkey A seemed to play with a spirit on the road that I was thinking that the United States team would just sort of equal and push back and shove down ultimately. Couldn't or didn't do that. Does that suggest anything to you?
20: You know, the great Thierry Henry, who's doing a great job on Fox, a great French player, he talked a lot about the French team. And in their last group game, a lot of times they would rest guys. And then he said, and then we went on to win the World Cup. And then we went on to win the Euro. I'm not comparing the U.S. to France. The point is, I understand what you're saying about momentum, but also playing some of the guys that don't play that much. And one of them is Sebastian Berhalter, the son of the former coach, who is going to play in the next round. He may come off the bench, but he's dangerous at serving the ball. He's terrific on free kicks. He had a goal last night. He also had an assist on the corner kick. So I think Pochettino got to see some players in unique situations. Yes, they lost the game. The nutmeg was not good by Pulisic, but guess what? We're worried about him at the other end of the field. He's an attacking player. I understand what you're saying about momentum, but I'm not that concerned because I think we're in really good position, especially with the draw that we got, Bosnia-Herzegovina in the round of 32.
17: Last question, real quick. Are you concerned with the fact that United States teams have lost the last 12 or winless?
20: Yeah, winless
17: in the last 12 against Europe.
20: It's a concern, and Bosnia is tough.
17: Physically tough, right?
20: Big, strong. Those guys look like they eat nails for breakfast, I'll tell you that. That's it. We're done. Back to you.
0: And now the United States are favored in this next matchup, but not with regards to the draw for the remaining teams. This is Tony Husband, Apple TV soccer commentator, joining Amber and Ian on what it would he's trying to correlate what it would mean for the United States to win the World Cup.
2: I think it would be, because at the end of the day, the World Cup is the biggest single sporting event on the planet. If you think back, and my gosh, the Miracle on Ice, even I, as someone who's kind of transplanted my life to the US, understand the cultural significance and importance of that event. And there may well be a kind of geopolitical side to all of that as well, which for many you could never replace it. But 12 teams, I think, played in that hockey tournament in 1980. There are 48 teams from around the world playing in the world's game, you know, of football, if you talk about the most popular sport across the planet. So for the U.S. to win it, and such a small group of teams have won it in the 100 years almost that the event has taken place, for me, it would be bigger than the Miracle on Ice.
0: All right, with all due respect, Tony, there will never be, regardless of any sport, a bigger upset than the Miracle on Ice. There will never be. Never, ever, ever. Okay? Let's keep it on the pitch. France forward Ousmane Dembele. He scored a first half hat trick, including one off a feed from Mbappe. Helped his team win a 4-1 victory over Norway. It was the first half hat trick at the World Cup since 1994. Oh, by the way, both teams had already secured spots in the knockout round. The World Cup report brought to you by Gusto. 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From the NBA, Sean's reporting Isaiah Hartenstein intends to sign a new 3-year, $75 million contract to return to the Oklahoma City Thunder. It brings his total earnings with the franchise at 5 years, $134 million. He averaged 10 points, 10 boards, 4 assists. First two seasons in OKC. Let's keep it on the hard court.
8: My understanding is the Celtics were not willing to part with enough young players and assets to get a deal done. For the second time in 4 years, the Celtics have offered Jaylen Brown in a trade. If you're Boston, there is going to be fallout from this.
9: That's
8: going
9: to be a hard bridge to repair now.
0: Are the Celtics really considering trading Jaylen Brown? Are they, Danny Green?
10: I'm confused. I don't know why you would trade a guy like this unless he asks for it and you feel like you can't patch things up. So when you put him out there for the Giannis Antetokounmpo and he felt disrespected and said, all right, well, you guys can make it happen. Now you got to move me because I'm unhappy. I don't remember or hear him say anything publicly saying that he wants out. So I don't know why they're still shopping him. There's nobody else on the market that is of that stature of Giannis or even a top 20 player. And if you can't get a top 20 or top, you know, 10, top 30 player, or a couple of those pieces to replace Jaylen Brown, this is a mistake, because this duo has proven to be successful. They're one with him. He held them down while Jason Tatum was out. So I don't get it. I'm just confused by the whole scenario. And unless he said he wanted out, I think you try to figure out a way to try to patch things up if it's not too late.
0: Absolutely. The Celtics are not a better team with Jaylen Brown off their squad. More from Chris Canty and Freddie Coleman.
1: My Freddie sense keeps telling me this ain't happening. Meaning a Jaylen Brown trade, a Jaylen Brown deal. Boston doesn't want to trade him, but they're forced into that corner. Well, they don't want to give that kind of power to a player to give him what he wants when they still believe in that player. And here's why. They know that Jaylen Brown is not going to fudge things up on them. He may be unhappy. He may not like the fact that he's not a 1A or a co-1A, but when it's time for him to go out and play basketball, guess what he's going to do? He's going to go play basketball.
11: Let's say, for instance, let's take a team that's off the board that absolutely has pieces that the Boston Celtics could use and has picks to offer up the Celtics. How about the New Orleans Pelicans? Is Jaylen Brown going to be fired up about going to play for the Pelicans? Probably not, even if they're willing to give him an extension. But the Pelicans make a lot of sense for the Boston Celtics in terms of assets and players Boston could use to close the gap with the New York Knicks and get back to the NBA Finals.
0: If they're hell-bent on dealing in more options, courtesy of Bobby Marks and David Dennis Jr., Portland and Houston.
12: Jaylen Brown for the Rockets, to me, makes a ton of sense. Şengün's stock is falling a little bit.
1: Mm-hmm.
12: And I wonder if Boston would be like, we need Amen in this deal. And if you're the Rockets, and a lot of the people in the league, there's a lot, people are really, really high on Amen Thompson. I'm really, really high on him. But you got to wonder, you know, if the Rockets say, Şengün, Amen, throw Steven Adams, maybe a pick or something, bring Jaylen Brown in, it shortens your window substantially. You're a win-now team.
13: Portland's a wild card just because of whenever you have new ownership, that certainly puts it in play as far as someone going out and making a big splash, what the Trailblazers do. They've got five tradable firsts. Remember, they control Milwaukee's first from 2028 to 2030 from the Damian Lillard trade.

0: If they had LeBron James in those situations, that De'Aaron Fox situations, that had never happened. They'd have won 4-1. Every time they was up, they'd have never lost those games if you got mm-hmm. LeBron on the team. So if it's strictly about championship, you can go to OKC, you go to San Antonio, you know, obviously you got Cleveland. It's a lot of teams.
1: And there's also the balance, though, of money, and San Antonio can't give him the coin that he probably requires, so I don't think the Spurs are an option. You're listening to SportsCenter all night on ESPN Radio and the ESPN app. I'm Jim Basquo in the NHL draft. The first round came on Friday night. The Maple Leafs selecting Penn State forward Gavin McKenna with the top overall pick. 18-year-old Canadian, a prolific scorer on both sides of the border. He had this with last year's number one overall pick, Matthew Schaefer.
2: Mr. McKenna, as Justin was saying, how are you feeling right now?
3: Unbelievable. Obviously, worked my whole life towards this, so for it to finally be here, it's been a special moment.
2: Yeah, I mean, honestly, this is a little bit different profession for me right now. We're usually playing together. We're usually ripping it up together and stuff. But, you know, who are some people that you'd like to thank, you know, just from, you know, you growing up to, you know, maybe your friends in UConn, your family? Who are some people that really helped you get to this point?
3: Yeah, well, thank you for doing such an unbelievable job. And obviously, yeah, my family, everyone sitting there, and all the UConners growing up there, the support I got from that territory was pretty special. So coaches, I could go on forever of who I could thank.
1: Now, what are they getting, those Toronto Maple Leafs? How about NHL draft analyst Megan Chayka and or Kevin Weeks?
4: I think he's a tremendous pick for them, stylistically, the fit. Also, his mentality, his approach, his attitude, all those things we have to factor into the equation as well. He's ready for the smoke in the big smoke up in TO.
5: A Mitch Marner-like player. Defensively, there's some questions. Now, when I dug into his tracking data, how much he skates, he had over 4 miles than the next player, meaning that the effort is there, but maybe the details he needs to work on. Now, when you think of scoring chances, the Leafs dropped year over year 3. Gavin McKenna in the NCAA, 2.5 assisted scoring chances per game, so he would slot in very nicely with someone like Austin Matthews, a great finisher.
6: With the second overall selection in the 2026 NHL draft, the San Jose Sharks are proud to select from the Frölunda Swedish League, Ivar Stenberg.
1: Yeah, Ivar Stenberg, second overall, San Jose. His brother Otto, already an NHLer. They joined our Leah Hextall.
7: Congratulations, second overall to the San Jose Sharks. Ivar, you told me at the NHL Combine that when you heard your name, you might black out. I'm curious what went through your mind when you finally did hear it called.
8: Yeah, super happy. A little bit blackout, like, I don't remember too much, just hugging my mom. So that was super special.
7: You did the right thing, and here you are going to San Jose to play along the likes of a super young core like Macklin Celebrini. How exciting is that?
8: Super excited.
1: Yeah, I'd say. Hey, here's what they did, the Sharks. They got Stenberg at second overall, defenseman Keaton Vierhoff at ninth, traded up to 21 to get fellow blue liner Ryan Lynn. Greg Wyshynski joined game night.
9: They crushed it. San Jose is coming out of a rebuild, but they still used all three of their picks tonight. They didn't trade them away. And what they end up getting is Ivar Stenberg, a left wing who's going to be a real impact player for them. You know, he's not the biggest guy, but he's a really good two-way player and a very good offensive player. And then the draft board fell in a way that's kind of amazing for the Sharks, where they draft this kid, Keaton Vierhoff, who is a defenseman for North Dakota, and might be the most exciting offensive defenseman in the draft. So, you know, these guys are going to be a couple years away from actualizing as real NHL stars, but it just goes to show you what San Jose did here is they said, look, we're on the cusp of making the playoffs. We've got Matt Celebrini. You know, we were in the hunt until the last week of the season this year, but we now have the opportunity to maybe be like back up prospects and be good for a very long time. And I think what GM Mike Greer did with this draft is really good and very responsible, I think, to the long-term success of this team.
1: A wheeling and dealing from the NHL. The Rangers traded for Vegas winger Pavel Dorofeev. They give up 3 picks to get him, signed him to a 7-year deal at $11 million per. The Bruins gave up a pair of first-rounders for Utah's J.J. Paterka, and the same for the Blues, who acquired Mason McTavish from the Ducks. Coming up, we'll again dig into MLB's future. Is it bright? And we'll have a stellar top play and the night in the W. That's next. 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
14: Swung on, blasted. High and deep, right center field on its way. Hill is at the wall. He jumps. Oh, and he caught it. He caught it. He went up over the wall, and he took back the homer from Juan Soto. One of the great running catches at the wall you will ever see.
12: You do have to check that catch out. It's the best catch I've seen in the bigs this year. Sports Radio 94 WIP on the call. Derek Hill robbing Juan Soto of a two-run home run in the first. That saved the game. They won 2-1. In the meantime, Jesse Rogers, ESPN MLB reporter, joined game night. Where are we regarding a new labor deal? How far apart is Major League Baseball from the Players Association in discussions?
15: They're literally talking different languages. So it's not like you can even say they're far apart. They're on different continents at this point. One side wants a salary cap and is willing to negotiate anything within that system. The other side doesn't want a salary cap and will negotiate anything without one. And until they come to an agreement on one or the other, they're going to be stuck in a stalemate. That's why everyone's predicting a lockout and potentially missing games next season. So that's what's at stake here. They can meet all they want and discuss the minutia of it all, but until they decide on a cap system or not a cap system, we're going to be in this stalemate.
12: Matt Fontana on the difficulties of baseball implementing a cap.
16: I think trying to get a salary cap put in baseball is going to be the hardest thing that's ever been done in sports. I think it is going to be the hardest thing that a league has ever had to do in professional sports. You've had missed time in hockey. You've had lockouts in baseball before. You've had replacement players in the NFL. We've seen it all, but I just think that this is going down a whole different path to a whole different level that none of us have ever seen before. And the worst part is, I could see them go through all of this. I could see a work stoppage. I could still see them at the end not anywhere close, because that's how entrenched the players are going to be holding off on this.
12: The baseball players union is the strongest in all of professional sports, so it will be rough discussions. After a 53-point night on Thursday, another huge individual performance on Friday from the W.
17: Sheldon Taylor gives it up.
12: On Ion, Camila Cardoso set a WNBA record, shooting 13 for 13 from the field, scoring career-high 30. Sky blast the fire, 124-84. She made the most field goals without a miss in league history, also grabbed 8 boards.
18: And rips it away from Canada. Can she go coast-to-coast? Yes!
12: And Gabby Williams scored 13 straight Golden State points in the fourth quarter. Valkyries rally 78-75 over the Dream. They get a W just a year ago. This was an expansion team. Sun beat the Mystics 68-57, winning back-to-back games for the first time all year. They're 4 up and 15 down. Meantime, Friday brought the end of a legendary ESPN career for Linda Cohen, retiring from the network after 34 years and over 5,600 sports centers anchored. Think about that. More than anyone else, Cohen on a stellar 3-plus decade run for the worldwide leader.
19: There's so much conversation about what it takes to reach the pinnacle of your career and to reach the top. But what I'm interested in is what's the secret to staying at the top of your game as you've done for so long?
20: It's probably the key, and this is what I tell a lot of people, is the fact that even though I was on SportsCenter for 34 years, I make believe somebody is watching me for the very first time, and I have to prove to them that I belong and that I earned a seat in this chair.
12: I'd say she's done just that. A pioneer for women in the industry, really a legend, having carved out a career anyone, man or woman, would be envious of. She also knows her hockey, something our Steve Risso knows nothing about. One of the few who do. So apropos that her ESPN run comes to an end while the night of the NHL draft opening round with Gavin McKenna going first overall to the Leafs comes. She's also, oh, by the way, an Oswego grad, just like myself. Again, the Mets firing manager, Carlos Mendoza. Thanks for staying up all night. For producer Steve Risser and technical director Cam Berry, I'm Jim Baskwell. Marty McGee is next.
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12: I'm Nick DeLuca. Good Saturday morning. Night one of the NHL draft in the books in Buffalo. The Toronto Maple Leafs making the expected top pick in Penn State's Gavin McKenna with a little help from Justin Bieber. McKenna, the 2025 WHL Player of the Year, on the way to a championship before suiting up for Penn State. ESPN draft analyst Megan Chayka on the draft's top selection.
13: A Mitch Marner-like player. Defensively, there's some questions. Now, when I dug into his tracking data, how much he skates, he had over 4 miles than the next player, meaning that the effort is there, but maybe the details he needs to work on. Now, when you think of scoring chances, the Leafs dropped year over year 3. Gavin McKenna in the NCAA, 2.5 assisted scoring chances per game, so he would slot in very nicely with someone like Austin Matthews, a great finisher.
12: McKenna scoring 15 goals and setting the Penn State freshman record in assists last season. 9 trades on night one of the draft as well continues today. 11 a.m. Eastern for rounds 2 through 7 on ESPN TV. In the World Cup, Cape Verde's dream first World Cup continues, becoming the smallest country by population to ever make the knockout stage of a men's World Cup after a goalless draw with Saudi Arabia in their group stage finale in Houston. In the NBA, Isaiah Hartenstein intending to sign a new 3-year, $75 million contract to return to the Thunder, averaged 10 points and 10 rebounds over his first 2 seasons in OKC.
7: Hey, this is Rich Eisen. Coming up Monday, I'm back from vacation. 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

0: Good morning, it's Anna Lynn. If the rooster's crowing, it's time for Marty and McGee.
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2: Thank you, Anna Lynn, and good morning, everybody. 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You can give us a call, 888-SAY-ESPN. That's 888-729-3776. Tommy Smith, now a regular on the show, going to talk World Cup with us from the Grumpy Pundits on SiriusXM, former co-worker of ours here at ESPN. And Corey Heim, NASCAR driver, he won last week at a naval base. And they are back on a road course, turning left and right this weekend. And, son, that is where you are at in Northern California. What time is it?
3: Yes, sir. It is 4:02 a.m.
2: Sweet.
3: In Sonoma, California, the Napa Valley, the beautiful, lush wine country. I drove over the Golden Gate Bridge yesterday and saw a bunch of fog. But, made my way out here yesterday from Philadelphia. Felt like the longest flight in the history of modern aviation. But here we are. And now I am desperately trying to figure out how to turn on this espresso machine in my hotel room. I have read the directions. I feel like I followed the directions, but she ain't budging, man. She ain't budging. She ain't turning on. I don't know what to do.
2: Well, normally we can hear Mikey C, producer Mike, has this like inner monologue that you can hear. Like when he's talking, like when something's going, if you listen on the microphone, you hear him going, "What am I doing with the thing?" So, and just then, right before we came on the air, I could hear Mikey going, "What's him?" He's talking about whatever he needed to do, and I could hear you going, "Well, now put in the thing with the senator." So I had two inner monologues going on while I have my own inner monologue like inside. So, but hopefully you'll figure it out at some point.
3: All right, so with these espresso machines, you put the little cup in there.
2: Yeah, the pod.
3: And then, the pod, and you pull the latch closed.
2: Right.
3: On the top of the machine. And I'm pretty sure that if I reopen that latch, it's just going to fire that pod into some trash can to oblivion somewhere. And I'm going to lose that whole drink.
2: Yeah.
3: Right? So,
2: yeah.
3: I'm just a little skittish to try to troubleshoot, but I need a coffee real bad.
2: Did you put water in it?
3: Oh, I did. Yeah. Okay,
2: that's the mistake I make. That's the mistake I make sometimes. I'm like, why the hell is this not making coffee? Well, this is because it didn't put any water in it. Genius.
3: Yeah, I mean, I got a...
4: It's plugged in, right? It's not something simple like that.
3: Well, I looked at it, and it is plugged in, but I got a feeling that there might be some wall switch that I have turned off because it's 4 o'clock in the morning.
2: Oh, yeah.
3: And I might need to flip the wall switch. So I just have some troubleshooting to do, intermittently as we go through here talking about sports. But
2: so at some point when we hear in the background, we'll know
3: you got it. Wait until you hear that in the background. I'm excited about it, man.
2: Yeah. Well, sorry, man. But hey, big weekend. For folks that don't know, I mean, NASCAR, we're going to have Corey Heim on later to talk about winning last weekend, but you're in Sonoma because you're going to be on TV tomorrow.
3: I am going to be on TV tomorrow. A little anxious about it. It's going to be super fun. I'm going to host TNT's pre and post race shows for the NASCAR Cup Series, and doing it on a desk with a panel of guys that you and I grew up with. Jimmy Johnson and Dale Earnhardt Jr., Jamie McMurray and Steve Letarte are going to be my expert Hall of Fame panel of folks who can prepare everybody for the race. I'm just going to try to be John Stockton and be a quality distributor wearing really tiny shorts and not mess it up. But yeah, man, got out here yesterday, and you've been out here. Anybody that's been out here, the weather is just stunning. It's crazy. As somebody who was born and raised in the South, who spends 98% of his life, or probably more, that might even be too small a number, on the East Coast, I love the South. I love the East Coast, but we have humidity.
2: Yeah.
3: Out here, man, it is outside right now. It's like 50 degrees.
2: Yeah.
3: And that's last evening,
2: grapes, man.
3: Dude, you ever been to Camus Winery?
2: No, I don't think so.
3: Wow. I went there last night. I had a dinner last night with my friends at Pit Boss. And they took us, we had dinner in the barrel room where they barrel the wine.
2: Oh.
3: And the dinner was absolutely out of this world, but Camus is, to me, it's my favorite wine. It has been forever and ever, amen. And they had this courtyard. It's their kind of tasting courtyard. And you go through the, you know, it's very theatrical. There's all this ivy and all these vines and all this foliage. And then there's these flying buttresses that you walk through and whoosh, you walk into this courtyard. Man, I felt like I was in Harry Potter or something. It was unbelievably beautiful. I did, dude. I felt like Dumbledore.
2: Yeah.
3: Is that his
2: name? Harry Potter was drunk. Yeah, if Harry Potter was drunk, that's exactly how it would have felt. And he can now. Harry Potter's like 40 years old. But it's
3: what's my man's name? Haggard? Merle Haggard?
2: Yeah, Merle Haggard. He's the one with the motorcycles.
3: Yeah.
2: Yeah, honestly, you know this. So I'm all about some Star Wars and Marvel and whatever else. I kind of missed Harry Potter. Like, it was kind of... The movie came. I remember my wife and I went and saw the first Harry Potter movie, and she was super pregnant. We had to get up and leave because when they were doing the broom soccer, whatever they call that game,
3: Quidditch.
2: Yeah,
3: man, sick. Quidditch.
2: Like, no, we gotta get out of here. But yeah, well, I'm glad you're out there. And hang on now, we might have help. Mike in Kentucky is on the line.
3: Oh,
2: Mike, how we doing this morning?
5: Good morning, gentlemen. How are y'all doing today?
2: Good, brother.
3: Man, I ain't awake, Mike. I am straight up, dude. I'm asleep.
5: I'm hoping I can help you. I'm actually in hotel maintenance. I'm over a property here in Kentucky, but I have no hot water at my property this morning, so I've been here bright and early. A lot of pissed off quilters and everything that they can't take a shower. But I'm wondering on your coffee issue, and this is how maintenance guys are. I can fix your problem, but not my problem. I think you might have a GFI on your outlet. There should be a little reset button in the middle of your plug there.
3: I see, dude.
5: If it's a newer place you're staying, and you might just have to reset that, or you have tripped a breaker.
3: Yeah, it ain't there. It doesn't have one of those in the middle. I know what you're talking about because it happens at my house sometimes with the washer and dryer when that thing gets overloaded. But they don't have that in there, and I don't.
2: You're gonna have to call the Mike from Kentucky of Sonoma.
3: I need to
2: and get Mike. Him to come over there. But Mike, that's amazing. And the quilters are like, "Where's my hot water?" Mike's like, "Y'all wait a minute, I gotta help Marty make this coffee in Sonoma."
3: All right, that is not it, but that is that doesn't mean, you know what happens sometimes, Mike, if he's still on, is something will not fire at the house. And ironically, because they're all hooked up to the same circuit, it'll be like a GFI in the garage that I got to walk out there and push in. So maybe there's another one in the room here somewhere.
2: Oh, Mike's on there.
5: Yeah, it might be. Y'all have a good day. Be safe. I love y'all's show.
2: Hey, good luck with the quilters.
3: I'm just going to holler, go BBN, because I'm just assuming.
2: He said, I got no hot water in my hotel. He's like, I got a bunch of angry quilters. But I like the fact that they all got to wait. The quilters, they're having a quilters convention. He's getting there. The quilters got to wait because Marty's got to help Marty make his coffee in Sonoma. We'll get it figured out. But, yeah, that's a good call, though. I'm the master of, we get up at 5 o'clock in the morning to go do the show in the fall on the road, and I'm the master of, can't get the hairdryer to work. And there's one of those buttons on the wall, and there's one of those buttons on the hairdryer, and I'm not awake because
3: Mike's the man for actually calling in to try to help.
2: Yeah. So all right. So here's our show today. We got Tommy Smith coming on to talk about the World Cup, which I'm excited about because that was a scene two nights ago at SoFi in L.A. and I don't even know where Cape Verde is, and they're like the darlings of the World Cup. Marty is in Sonoma. And we're going to talk to Corey Heim, who won the race last weekend. And in the meantime, we need America to help Marty Smith get a damn cup of coffee at 4:11 in the morning on the West Coast. It's Marty bad. McGee on ESPN super Radio, bad, the ESPN app, bad. And the SEC Network.
3: Praying to the caffeine gods.
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0: Marty,
2: ladies,
0: did you get your
2: gentlemen,
0: coffee to work?
2: We have a resolution. There is a panel on the wall across the room from the chair in which I sit, beside the front door, that has, I can't see that far, but 5 or 6 wall switches.
0: All right.
2: And I went over there, and I turned on every single one of them. My room looks like it will look next Saturday on the 4th of July, the 250th birthday of these United States of America. I'm pretty sure that Uncle Sam is waiting outside. I think that there are fireworks blowing off. I got the damn thing to work. It cranked right up. I was so excited when I saw lights blinking. In fact, I think that you guys in the control room there probably heard me like I won the national championship.
0: Yeah. Well, we could hear the thing. Hey, Rick in California is on the line. Rick, welcome into Marty McGee.
3: Good morning, gentlemen. Thank you for being so awesome. I was calling. It sounds like you got it fixed, but I live about 20 minutes away. I was going to bring you all some coffee over there. And
0: nice.
3: And get this thing straightened out for you, because I know how frustrating that could be.
2: Rick, you're the man.
0: No, thank you, bud. You're a good man, Rick. And you know what? And this, we don't want to get too far ahead of ourselves, too. Marty might still trip all the breakers. And
2: yeah, there's no telling.
0: We get half a cup of coffee, so stay, keep listening.
2: Oh man,
0: I'll put you to work. How about that, man?
2: So, I got another update here. I think. All right. So it gives you two options on this deal. The left button gives you a 1.35 ounce espresso,
0: a shot.
2: The right button gives you a 3.5 ounce Lungo, whatever that is. It must be a coffee.
0: Like a long espresso.
2: I guess. Well, let me tell
0: you. That's
2: what it is. The cup appears to be exactly 3.5 ounces because I filled this thing up. I mean, I'm going to take a picture and I'm going to send it to y'all. I'm going to put it on a Twitter machine. This thing is almost a disaster area.
0: Yeah. Well. But hey, how about Marty and McGee listeners, by the way? It is 4 a.m. West Coast, 4:18. And the first guy, what we're calling from Kentucky,
2: coffee.
0: Hotel maintenance man wanting to help walk you through it in your hotel room. And then guy called offering just to bring you some coffee to the room.
2: I mean,
0: because he lives 20 minutes away.
2: On that. He needs to be careful because I really might take him up on that.
0: Yeah. God bless America.
2: Dude, that is
0: the man needs some coffee.
2: Full of a coffee as it gets.
0: Yeah, meanwhile I'm in my basement. I got two coffee makers. I got a Darth Vader coffee maker that just makes regular coffee, and then I got the Nespresso too. But Nespresso is not fancy enough for you.
2: No, I need Lock Home.
0: Yeah,
2: whatever this is.
0: Hey, Chris in Mississippi is on the line. Chris, what's up?
4: Hey guys, how's it going?
0: Good, brother.
4: Enjoy y'all show. I did get to listen live last week. I kind of listened on demand and caught that y'all were talking about Three Doors Down, one of y'all's favorite bands. And it's kind of strange how sports seems to circle around with everything y'all do. Actually, the original bassist for Three Doors Down, Todd Harrell, has a daughter from Clarksdale, Mississippi. That's where I am. She played softball at Lee Academy under legendary coach Tom Fleming there. Went on to play at the Gulf Coast Community College, and she's actually on the UTS, University of Texas San Antonio softball team right now. Her name is Jet Harrell.
0: Her name is Jet?
4: Jet Harrell. Uh-huh.
0: That's
4: Todd's daughter.
0: Okay. That's awesome. Yeah, we talked about I had more people reach out to me about Three Doors Down this week. I was like, who knew we had a 3-hour butt rock conversation. I had multiple people that I worked with at NASCAR Productions, including Debbie George, who works on this show every week on the TV side, send a note going, they were there that night, and old Brad was we're sitting in the grandstands at the racetrack shooting that music video. He's, anybody wanted this? And I thought it was water. And it was not water. And he'd just been dragging off of it like it was an Aquafina bottle all night. And I was like, oh, that is, that Aquafina came from a distillery in Russia. But but it was good video.
2: That's Tater Aquafina.
0: Yeah, exactly. No, it was good. It was good. That was Siberian Aquafina is what that was. And it was, and Dale Jr., your buddy that you'll be on TV with tomorrow, was in that video.
2: Yeah, he's in a lot of videos back in the day, man. And there's a photograph that he put on social media several years ago of him and me standing over, like up on some, one of them, been up in the Hollywood Hills somewhere when he won the championship in 99. And he's in like one of Big E's suits, it looks like. I mean, like dress suit, not driving suit. And he's skinny and pale. And I'm in a awful Chase Authentics button-down shirt and some polo pants I bought at the polo outlet in Fort Chiswell on the way down to Chase Race Cars in Charlotte. I got on Doc Martin shoes because it was 1999. And
0: yeah,
2: Doc Martin shoes were 1999. And, man, it's just crazy to just think about the journey and think about how far away that feels, doesn't it?
0: Yeah.
2: It just feels so far. Now, it's almost 30 years ago, but it just feels, we don't take a lot of time. There's not a lot anymore because we move so fast. We go and we go and we go and we live in our phones and we're constantly scrolling and it's next and next and next. And so those things that just stop, like when you see a photograph of your children when they're little, it stops time. You stop and just stare. Because anybody who has children who are a little older, and maybe you don't have littles anymore, those of you who do have littles and are up feeding them right now or whatnot, trust me, you'll get to this place, but you just miss that so much. And those photographs are so precious of their silly little selves. And there's just not a lot anymore that does that, at least for me. And that picture with Dale, I just sat there and stared at it. I'm like, those are two children. We're 24 and 3 or 2, something like that. Kids, man.
0: My daughter, for Father's Day, because I wasn't here for Father's Day. I was at the College World Series, which we'll talk about. But I got the schedule this year is all off, right? Normally the College World Series championships happening this weekend, but everything this year is a week earlier. But I got home and I got my Father's Day gifts, and it was awesome. Everything, it's always a bunch of Star Wars and Top Gun, whatever else. But my daughter found, it's talking about Chase Authentic. She found a 1999. It was a Chase Authentics button down shirt, and all it says is in big old red and white letters, it says The Intimidator. And it has like the Dale Earnhardt signature embroidered into it. And I put that thing on, and man, I used to wear Chase Authentic stuff at the racetrack, and all those shirts feel like they weigh 500 pounds, right? Like, well, they were substantial. But this thing, I put this thing on, and I was like, but it's so funny to me, man. I go in these, my wife and I were in Amsterdam. And you go into like, I was in a department store in Paris. And you know what they're selling? They're selling Dale Earnhardt Jr. Oreo jackets. Like from back in the day. And I'm like, man, I have boxes of that stuff. But those clothes were so heavy, dude. And I feel like we were at the racetrack at the Texas Motor Speedway in the summertime, and it's 900,000 degrees, and I'm walking around in a corduroy, black, ESPN2 shirt from Chase Authentics.
2: Well, I had the same one. It was just a NASCAR online. Let me repeat that. It wasn't NASCAR.com. It was NASCAR online. It had like this little car.
0: Yeah.
2: And, the internet was born 3 years ago when I had the shirt on. And the material was like burlap.
0: Yeah.
2: And you could wear it to the racetrack, sweat profusely all day long. It did not breathe. It did not wick.
0: Yeah.
2: And then you could take it off and buff your bumper with it.
0: Right. Yeah. I was going to say, the good news is that it couldn't breathe. The better news is that it would also rip all the skin off your chest as you were walking around. Because it was made of, as I just said, corduroy.
2: But you know what? We were so proud of those shirts. I mean,
5: they were made out of corduroy. Pride.
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23: I'm Nick DeLuca. Good Saturday morning. Round one, the NHL draft, all wrapped up in Buffalo. Not much drama with pick one of the night.
24: We got something to share with you guys tonight. I don't know if am I supposed to come up right up here? Hey, how are you? Good, good, good. Thanks for having me tonight. Yes, sir. I'm ready. Should I go for it? Mr. McKenna, we would like to draft you to the Toronto Maple Leafs.
23: That was Justin Bieber. Maple Leafs making the expected top pick in Penn State's Gavin McKenna. He scored 15 goals, setting the Penn State freshman record for assists during his time with the Nittany Lions. 9 trades on night one of the draft as well. Continues today, 11 a.m. Eastern, for rounds 2 through 7 on ESPN TV. In baseball, Brewers open their series with the Cubs with a 6-2 win. Jacob Mizorowski lights out again. Mizorowski at the belt, kicks and deals. Struck him out swinging. Blew him away with a fastball at 103. Miz gets out of it. 620 WTMJ on the call. Mizorowski throwing a first inning fastball clocked at 105.5 miles per hour, breaking his own record for the fastest pitch by a starting pitcher. Third fastest in the tracking era. Went 6 innings, gave up a solo homer to Seiya Suzuki. His first allowed in 75 1/3. His ERA 1.45, third lowest by a pitcher through his first 16 starts over the last 50 years.
1: Hey, it's resident Super Bowl champ Chris Candy. Coming up Monday, from NBA free agency rumors to Major League Baseball, I'll react to it all in my Upon Further Review at 7 a.m. Eastern. 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

0: Marty McGee on ESPN Radio, the ESPN app, the SEC Network, presented by Progressive Insurance, 888-SAY-ESPN. It's 888-729-3776. Yeah, we're playing that because you just heard on the SportsCenter update, Justin Bieber was at the NHL draft last night. He opened the draft, walking out, and I guess the Maple Leafs had the first pick. They picked Gavin McKenna out of Penn State with the first pick of the draft. And Justin Bieber walked out and made the pick because it was in Toronto, and he's from there.
1: How do you think Matt Campbell is going to do at Penn State? Think he'll do good?
0: I think he will. I think that
1: I think they need to just temper it. Like,
0: yeah,
1: just take
0: your time. He's inheriting a great situation, and that's a team that was one play away from playing for a national championship, what, two seasons ago?
1: Mm-hmm.
0: And people ask me all the time because June is gone. We're at the end of June.
1: Gosh, and it's now, crazy time.
0: And people are so sick of talking about the business of college sports that people starting to ask, like, because what's happening now is you go to like the grocery store and all the preview magazines are out. Athlons and Lindy's and Phil Steele and all of them are all out there. And people going to the beach, and they're sitting on the beach reading their magazines, and people starting to actually ask football questions. And people ask me all the time about what am I most curious to watch? And my answer most of the time is James Franklin of Virginia Tech. Because, first of all, I like him a lot. I always have. I've spent time with him at Penn State, spent time with him at Vanderbilt. But I think that he does his best work like Vanderbilt, like when he first got to Penn State. He does his best work when he is working from behind. And Virginia Tech, that job right now is working from behind. And
1: big
0: I think he's great. And I am fascinated to watch that. And honestly, when I go to Penn State, it reminds me of going to Blacksburg. I mean, they kind of have a feel, just location, and you know, just what the region feels like, and that fervent fan base. And I mean, both of those are atmospheres that are second to none on game night. And I it's in a league where you can make up a lot of ground quickly. I'm fascinated by that. When people ask me all the time about the things that I'm looking forward to in college football, and I don't think Virginia Tech's going to win 11 games this year, but I'm curious to see what he can build if given the time and given the resources, which everybody seems to, I mean, you know better than I do, but everybody seems to believe that he will.
1: I absolutely do. I'm super bullish on what Coach Franklin, the potential that he has in Blacksburg, and he's already recruiting at a very, very high level. Virginia Tech has money. They have not, and they do now. There was a $75 million financial commitment made to Virginia Tech for athletics and for, I guess, the Honors College, maybe. I don't remember exactly, but there is a groundswell happening. At least that's the way it feels. With Coach Franklin being in Blacksburg, to your point, a lot to prove, I think, personally for him. I think that's how he feels, that he wants to prove some people wrong because he won a ton of games in Happy Valley. But it was just deemed that he couldn't win the big games. You know, his record against Michigan and Ohio State, et cetera, was not good. And as a result, they wanted to move on from that. And it didn't end great. I don't remember the exact teams that they lost to, but there was a couple of losses that he had late in his tenure there that were, I think, was UCLA one of them?
0: Yeah.
1: I'll have to look it up. Again, it's 4:15 in the morning. Y'all cut me some slack here, but all I can tell you is, in Blacksburg, back home, it's a fever pitch of excitement for the potential of what he can build in Blacksburg with all this talent he's accruing, with the money that he's going to have at his disposal to accrue that talent, and have great coaching, have great coaches. And by the way, shout out to Brent Pry, man, to have been the head coach and decide, I want to stay in Blacksburg. That to me is unheard of, man.
0: Yeah.
1: Unheard of. I remember talking to Pete Golding about this after the Lane Kiffin deal down in Oxford. I sat Pete down for, I think it was before they played Georgia in the college football playoff. And Pete is a fascinating person. Like, fascinating dude. He's a dude's dude. But he's like, listen, bro, I'm in Oxford. I'm not going anywhere. If I'm not the head coach at Ole Miss, I'm selling insurance. I'm not leaving Oxford. My wife's happy here. My kids love it here. I think his wife went to school there. And so listening to him be that passionate about it in a moment of great turbulence for Ole Miss football, Ole Miss athletics, if I'm a hottie toddy, that's music to my ears. And they're going to be a problem too, man. Ole Miss is going to be really good with Trinidad coming back. And how much momentum they're going to have going into the year. They're losing a couple really good players on the perimeter. But Pete's going to have them ready, dude. That September 19th game we're at in Oxford, Mississippi is going to be theater.
0: Well, it's just there's something to be said for that's the job that the person wants. You know, I have that conversation all the time. Who should the coach be? I said, it needs to be somebody who wants to be there as opposed to someone who sees it as a stepping stone to move on to something else. You know, you want them, you want someone who believes this is the destination job. And the reality is James Franklin would have stayed at Penn State as long as they'd left him there. He loved it there. Family loved it there. Daughters loved it there. Everyone loved it there. And now he feels that way about Blacksburg. Like he is not looking at that job as I'm going to be here for a little bit and then move on to something else. That's he just assumes stay there 20 years if things go well. And that's how Pete Golden, that's what you want to hear. Like you want someone to say this is the job that I'm looking for. And we all get tired of our job and everybody wants to go and do something else and all that. But there's something to be said for this is the destination job. And you mentioned something about Virginia Tech. What did we learn from Indiana? And what we learned from Indiana was, yeah, I get it, transfer portal and, you know, all those things and lightning in the bottle and got the right quarterback. But what we learned was they motivated this army of a fan base that no one understood how massive that alumni base at Indiana was. I was talking to Spence Checkets, you know, ESPN Radio out in Salt Lake City, and we were talking about, you know, BYU. And I said, you know, take it from me who angered the entire fan base last fall, you don't understand how massive that alumni base is. And if you get them to commit and really buy in, then, you know, you can do about what you want. And Virginia Tech's one of those. Like, it's kind of these sleepy, massive fan bases. And
1: But with an incredibly proud history.
0: Exactly. But you have to do something to tap into that history. You know, if you embarrass that history, then they'll put those resources somewhere else.
1: I think Tennessee is the consummate example.
0: Yeah.
1: This incredibly proud identity that the entire state has. The state of Tennessee are Tennessee Volunteers. There's some Memphis Tigers here and there. There's certainly some Vanderbilt Commodores here and there. But it's the Vols. And all of that crazy proud history they had with Coach Majors, winning national championships with Fulmer. And then the wheels fell off for a while. And they went through a few coaches trying to figure it out. And then Josh Heupel comes in. He is not beholden to hype, for lack of a better word. And he was so measured and was so good at just steadying it, getting talent in there and coaching the talent. And then he had Hendon Hooker, who kind of took it to a re-established, okay, Tennessee's a problem. And

0: looking out for the guys who made the program what it was. And I'll never forget that day being on the sideline. I saw Heath Shuler, and Heath was like, "Hey, man, you know," actually it was before that. It was we had Big Al on the show, on our show that morning.
1: We did,
0: and he sure did. And he hugged
1: up there
0: me.
1: On
0: he
1: the parking
0: me.
1: Garage, right?
0: Yeah, and I got a great picture of me when his hit was done with us, and he got up to leave in the commercial break, and he grabbed me and he hugged me. And when he hugged me, he whispered in my ear, he goes, "You need to come see us." And I go, "Come see who?" He goes, "The guys from the 90s are all back." And so I showed up, and there I walked in that box at Neyland Stadium, and there was Carl Pickens and Alvin Harper, and it was, you know, Shuler, and it was all the guys that I hadn't seen since college. And they had not come back because they didn't feel welcome. And now they have their own box, and they're all on the sideline, and they're at every game. And that's what you have to do, and that's what I'm talking about, which is tapping into what made you great and motivating that fan base, and that fan base includes the people that played there. So, yeah, but I say all that to say all that was great, and then I had to write when the game was over with, which I wasn't expecting to do. And the second my story was filed and the editor said, "You're clear," all I know is about 2 a.m. a picture surfaced of me smoking a cigar in front of a portrait of Johnny Majors in a bar somewhere. So, yeah, that's a really long way of saying that was a great night. Hey, give us a call, 888-SAY-ESPN. It's 888-729-3776. Couple callers on hold right now. We're going to get to you. We got a guy driving to work and a guy that wants to ask Marty about the North Wilkesboro Speedway. It's Marty McGee on ESPN Radio, the ESPN app, and the SEC Network.
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4: 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Nah, too cute. 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

0: 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Give us a call, 888-SAY-ESPN. It's 888-729-3776. Tommy Smith going to join us at the top of the hour to talk about the World Cup. Corey Heim, who won the NASCAR Cup Series race a week ago, he'll join us. By the way, it's not Corey Haim. When we sent that text to Mikey C, hey, Corey Heim is going to join us. His responsible is that the guy from the Lost Boys? And I get that a lot. Like when I and Corey Heim probably has no idea who Corey Haim is or was.
1: No, he doesn't. There's no way. Unless he's, you know, unless old people like us are like, oh, were you in the Lost Boys?
0: Oh, we're probably, Corey's what, how old is he? 21?
1: Like 20 something. Yeah.
0: Yeah. So his parents probably have told him who Corey Haim is.
1: He's 23.
0: Yeah.
1: So his parents are our age.
0: Yeah. So his,
1: and he's about to be 24. He was born on the 5th of July.
0: Okay. There you go. Happy birthday, America. Happy birthday, Corey Haim.
1: Happy birthday,
0: not Haim.
1: Corey Haim.
0: Corey Haim from Lost Boys is not the one that's joining us at 9:30 Eastern.
1: That would be shall not care.
0: I rewatched that the other night.
1: Dude, it's shady.
0: It's good.
1: Does it hold up?
0: All-time soundtrack. That soundtrack is all-time. That big oiled-up muscle guy that plays the saxophone. He played the saxophone for Tina Turner. He's got a song on there. Lou Gramm from Foreigner. NXS. Like, that soundtrack's awesome.
1: Man, you remember that deal where Kiefer is hanging upside down like a bat?
0: Yeah.
1: Oh, man. It scared the fire out of me. When I was, yeah. How old were we when that, 10, 12?
0: I was a little older than you, but yeah. And Bill from Bill and Ted.
1: Yeah, Bill, he was scary in that movie, dude.
0: Yeah, I think he might have caught a wooden stake in the chest at some point.
1: Yeah, he did. Oh, yeah, he met an unfortunate demise.
0: Yeah. But the cast was great. But I'm telling you, I saw that in the theater. 1987, that movie came out. Yeah, I saw that in the theater. I might have been one of my very first dates because I'm romantic like that. But yeah, like Edward Herman was in it. Diane Weist, I think, won an Oscar.
1: Oh, was Edward? Yeah, he was the dad, wasn't he?
0: Yeah, and Jamie Gertz.
1: Oh, yeah. Oh, Jamie Gertz. Oh,
0: yeah.
1: Go Dogs.
0: Come on. Jason Patrick. I don't know what his deal is. That guy should have been a bigger star than he was. He was in Speed 2. I remember that. That probably was what ended it. But he was that guy like Jim Morrison from The Doors. Yeah. But yeah, it popped up on one of the AMC or one of them the other day. My wife and I sat there and watched it. We're like, this kind of holds up. I mean, it's very, very 80s. But anyhow, just to be clear, y'all, Corey Haim is not joining us. Corey Haim, I think, is dead. But Corey Haim will definitely be on the show at 9:30 Eastern.
1: I can't wait to. It's funny. I was with Sheldon Creed last night.
0: Yeah.
1: And for any of you guys that happen to, if you guys are NASCAR fans, you definitely saw this. If you're consumers of the sport, certainly if it's in your social media algorithms, you saw this. Some wasted dude last Saturday at Naval Base Coronado at the O'Reilly Auto Parts race over there climbed the fence, jumped the fence, and came over and ran on a racetrack during a red flag stoppage of the race. And I was with Sheldon last night, and he was telling me the story. Dude, the guy walks up to Sheldon's car and just daps him up. Like, what's up, man? And Sheldon was like, tell me about the damage on my car. Like, what's going on?
0: Did he really?
1: Right, left, yes.
0: He's in race
1: mode.
0: What's
1: going on the left front of my car?
0: Yeah, he's in race mode.
1: And I wondered if that dude, I mean, he's probably had a date with NCIS or somebody. That just happens to be an active military installation.
0: Yeah. Remember we had one of those, I think it was Watkins Glen, wasn't it? Yeah, we had a red flag at Watkins Glen. And Matt Kenseth was sitting there and said he looked up, and this guy was just had his head in the window. What's up, man? He won an autograph. Guy won an autograph. Richard Petty always talks about his last race. Richard Petty, Atlanta 92, arguably the greatest race in the history of the sport. That was Jeff Gordon's first race, Richard Petty's last race. That was the all-time
1: Elliott,
0: points chase.
1: Davey Allison.
0: Yeah, and Alan Kowicki won the championship by math. Yep. And but Richard Petty wrecked at some point, and the car was on fire. And there's an onboard camera where you can see Richard Petty rolls into the grass, and the car's on fire. And it was his last race, and they'd had a huge concert at the Georgia Dome the night before with Alabama. And like it's hard to explain to people now how big of a deal Richard Petty's last year was, the fan appreciation tour. But Richard Petty said that one of the safety guys, like one of the firemen, EMTs, would have ran over to the car, and Richard Petty's sitting in the car and it's on fire, and the guy said, "Hey, Richard, can I get an autograph?" And you can hear the king on the onboard camera. You can hear the king go, "Get the effing fire extinguisher." He goes, "Get the effing fire extinguisher." And the guy's like, "Mr. Petty, can I have an autograph?" But yeah, I can't imagine you sitting in a race car in total race mode on a hot racetrack and you look up and some old boy's looking in the window.
1: Yeah, just like, what's up? What's up, man?
0: Yeah, you're catching him at a good time going out on the road to Sonoma because we had NASCAR guys yelling at Formula One guys, and the street course.
1: Noah Gregson and Kevin Magnussen. I just wish one of them threw a pop, dude. I would love to just see. It was totally Ricky Bobby.
0: Yeah, yeah, it was Ricky Bobby and Jean Girard. It totally was. Which, by the way, speaking of Will Ferrell, did you see him crash the Travelers this past weekend, because he's got a movie coming out about this burned out former, the Hulk.
1: He came down to TGL to shoot too. So he was with us down there. Dude, that guy is so funny. I mean, he's not even trying to be funny. He's asking you about your life and he's like sitting there with his legs crossed, you know, and he has on this ridiculous visor, and he's just, when he gets that little corner of the mouth grin, you just bust up. He's hysterical.
0: The basketball scenes in Talladega Nights when he's in like the wheelchair, they shot those at my church in Charlotte.
1: No way.
0: On Sunday morning. And I'm like walking to the bathroom after church, and I go in the bathroom and he's in like full, like, you know, hospital gear. He goes, "Hey, what's up, man?" I go, "What are you doing here?" He goes, "Just shooting some hoops." And he just walked out the bathroom. It's Marty McGee on ESPN Radio, the ESPN app, and the SEC Network. Tommy Smith next.
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14: I'm Nick DeLuca. Good Saturday morning. The NHL draft continues today after an eventful round one. 9 trades and some top prospects off the board in a pretty deep class. The Maple Leafs making the expected top pick in Penn State's Gavin McKenna. With a little help from Justin Bieber on the microphone, ESPN's Greg Wyshynski says Toronto is getting a top playmaker.
15: He's not going to be a 50-goal scorer in this league necessarily, although you never want to say never with a kid this talented. But it's his vision, his playmaking ability. He's going to be an immediate asset to their power play and should, if he has the chance to, do a heck of a job distributing the puck to someone like Austin Matthews, who's obviously one of the best goal scorers on earth.
14: Wyshynski on game night. McKenna, the 2025 WHL Player of the Year, on the way to a championship before suiting up for Penn State, where he won Big Ten Freshman of the Year. The draft continues today, 11 a.m. Eastern, for rounds 2 through 7 on ESPN TV. In the World Cup, Cape Verde's dream run continues, becoming the smallest country by population to ever make the knockout stage of a men's World Cup final after a goalless draw with Saudi Arabia in their group stage finale in Houston. In the NBA, Isaiah Hartenstein intending to sign a new 3-year, $75 million contract to return to the Thunder. Hartenstein averaging 10 points and 10 rebounds in his first two seasons in OKC as the Thunder's starting center.
16: Hey, this is Rich Eisen. Coming up Monday, I'm back from vacation. 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

0: Hardy and McGee on ESPN Radio, the ESPN app, and the SEC Network, presented by Progressive Insurance. I am live from the McGee Basement Studios. Marty is live from Northern California, where he will be on television tomorrow, pre-race and post-race for the Cup Series race at Sonoma. We will be joined, speaking of Cup Series, by Corey Heim, who won last weekend on the Naval Base in Coronado in Southern California. And he'll join us. But joining us now, it's a World Cup update brought to you by Gusto. 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And if we're talking World Cup, we're talking to this man right here, best friend of the show, Tommy Smith, co-host Grumpy Pundits on SiriusXM. Tommy, how are we doing this morning?
1: Good morning, Marty and McGee. It's a lovely morning. It's a great morning to be alive, isn't it?
2: Oh, yes.
0: Yeah. I agree. I think every morning when you wake up alive, that's a good one. So, but it's,
1: yeah, it is.
0: Speaking
1: it
0: of
1: helps get the day going.
0: Yeah. Well, speaking of alive, that atmosphere in Southern California on Thursday night was, I mean, it's been like this everywhere. But how, Tommy, Marty and I cover motorsports. And every year at Daytona, everybody pays attention to NASCAR. And every year around Memorial Day, everyone pays attention to IndyCar. And it makes you feel so good to see so many people kind of catch on to it, even if it's just temporary. What is it like for you, who lives and breathes soccer every single day of his life, to watch, you know, just people who don't pay any attention to it get so, their entire lives have revolved around these matches?
1: Yeah, it's absolutely incredible. I mean, and the one thing about the World Cup which makes it so different than anything you mentioned, and I know the big days you did mention, is the World Cup, you have to wait 4 years for it. The next World Cup will not be until 4 years from now. And the teams involved spend 4 years trying to qualify. And you see so many people at the World Cup who come from foreign lands. And the reason why you say, are all those people so rich? No. What happens is that in a lot of countries, they have little pools where they put money in every week. They put a tenner in, they put $20 in, and by the time the World Cup comes around in 4 years, hey, they have the price of the tickets, they have the price of the ticket that they have to travel there, and maybe also the price of their hotel. So that's what makes it unbelievable. And the way people, you think the World Cup is important to people who don't know about it. What about the people who do know about it? Ecuador beat Germany the other day, and the president of Ecuador give a day of celebration. Everybody had the day off work on Friday. Unbelievable stuff.
2: What did you learn about the U.S. on Thursday, Tommy?
1: Well, I learned that you don't want to have the second string team out there, that's for sure. I mean, Pochettino made 9 changes in the team. And I expected that. Everybody expected it. Because, you know, you don't want somebody getting injured. And you have 4 guys on yellow card jeopardy. You weren't going to play them. I mean, the good news for it was that Pulisic came out back. And he looked pretty decent on the field. He gave away a few balls, which is understandable. He's rusty. But the US, the game didn't really mean anything. But at the end of the day, it became so physical that I guess it did mean something. And, Turkey were really going home in disgrace before this game, and now they have something to go home with. They took a victory away from the US because they were out of the cup no matter what happened. So it wasn't a great night for the US soccer team.
0: Tommy Smith joining us, and Tommy, Pulisic obviously isn't 100% yet. You said he was rusty, but there's an energy level, isn't there, when he's out there versus when he's not? Like, it was striking to me, and maybe I was just a captive of the moment, but he, everybody always says, who's the guy? He really is the guy, isn't he?
1: Yeah, he is. I mean, he's the poster boy. He's the guy they all march to the same beat of the same drummer. And if he, that's the unfortunate part of it, is that if he doesn't have a good night, and, you know, Pulisic hasn't come up against players yet who are as good as he is, but as this competition gets deeper, he will come up against players who are as good as he is. And that's when the situation develops for the US, that other guys have to step up. McKennie's got to step up. Will Trust to get another game? I mean, he played so well. He played so well the other night, and he took his goal. I mean, the US scored 2.5 minutes into the game. Then at halftime, the US scored 3 minutes into the game. I mean, you get those kind of goals, guys, you're supposed to win. They didn't. In the end, it was a case of, you know, there was a nutmeg on one of the U.S. defenders. A nutmeg is when you push the ball through the guy's legs and run around the other side of it and get it. And that's what the U.S. was undone. But there was a young guy in this cup. Write his name down. Goulart. He plays in Spain for Real Madrid. He was playing for Turkey the other night. He was the guy who scored the first goal. He was the guy who helped set up the winning goal. And he's like 18 years old. So he's one of the stars of the future. You will be hearing about him all the time if you follow soccer at all, as he plays with Real Madrid in Spain.
2: What do you expect against Bosnia-Herzegovina? It's hard for me to say, Tommy.
1: It's hard for us all to say. I wouldn't want to have to spell it, that's for sure. But, it's a case of two teams that will be very evenly matched. There won't be much in this game, I would imagine. And one of the problems that the U.S. have is they haven't done well against the European teams. So one of these days they've got to break that hex and they've got to step up. And this is as good a chance as they're going to get. I mean, Dzeko is a great player for Bosnia and Herzegovina. And he's a man who can score goals. He's a big target man. So the U.S. defense is going to have to be watching for him all the time. And, you know, they're a good counter-attacking team. And by counter-attacking, I mean what to do when they get the ball quickly, to dump it up the field. And if you're able to dump the ball in behind defenders and you have defenders running backwards, they're actually following the game at that stage. And Jack Charlton, who was a great manager for Ireland, that was his play. Play the ball long, get the defenders confused, get them running back to get it. And you don't want to be in that kind of a foot race going back to get your own the ball, because the guy is running towards the goal, you're running towards the goal and he's running away from his goal. So that puts you in a very, very bad situation. So watch for that, folks. If Bosnia hit on the counterattack, they would be very, very dangerous.
0: Tommy, how amazing is this run by Cape Verde? This is an island. This is an archipelago, right? Got 500,000 people. That's it. And for them to reach the round of 32, to me, this is kind of what the World Cup's about. We get obsessed with America, the United States, and that's great. And with Messi and the stars, and that's great. But this story might be my favorite story of the entire World Cup so far.
1: Yeah, it's the story. I mean, I think they're like the third in population, they're the third lowest that has ever played in a World Cup. And it's a great story for me because, you know, there's a joke going around that on Marty and McGee, there's more Irish guys in the World Cup than there is with Irish guys playing. But there is one Irish guy playing. He's Pico Lopez. He plays with Cape Verde. He's from Dublin. He plays with Shamrock Rovers in Dublin. And he's a great story. I mean, in Cape Verde, I didn't realise this, but they speak Portuguese. And he got this letter in Portuguese asking him if he wanted to join the Cape Verde team. And he didn't understand the word of it because he doesn't speak the language, and he just dumped it in the trash. And he almost missed his chance to be on the team. But smart enough, somebody said, okay, write to him in English. They wrote to him in English, and now he's one of the stars of the team. But it's an incredible story. I mean, okay, the story, if it can continue, would be unbelievable, because unfortunately for them, the way the draw has gone, who did the draw? The draw, the defending world champions, Mr. Messi and Argentina. That's their next game. But it's certainly a story to look forward to, guys.
2: We'll let you run on this, my friend, because it's something that has stumped all of us. What's the process, and how do so many World Cup fans from all over the globe come to the United States for an entire month and watch soccer and pay exorbitant prices for tickets, hotels, cold beers, food, the whole thing? What is their approach to this? Are they leveraging 401ks? What are they doing?
1: They're doing everything they possibly can. In fact, I've told this story many times. When Ireland were here in 94, and nobody reckoned they were going to make it to the round of, at that time it was the round of 16, the same as it will be for the US if they get through this one. But they got drawn in Florida. There were guys calling home, telling the wife, hey, sell the fridge, sell whatever, sell the car. Some of them, the food has gone bad for sure, because they never went back. It's incredible what people will do to follow the country in the World Cup. It's amazing to me too, when you look at, you know, you look at the Orange Army coming down the street, and it looks like there's maybe, 25,000 of them coming marching down the street. The Scots were the same. Everywhere they went, there was thousands of them. And where they get the money is exactly the way I described it. They put the money away week after week after week. There's guys already in countries saving for the next World Cup, hoping that their country's going to be in it, so as that when they do get to the final, wherever it's going to be, that they will have enough of money to go and support their team. It's very important to support your country in the World Cup, and you can see it. If you know, I mean, you see the Norwegians in Times Square, they were all rowing and they didn't have a boat in sight. And I mean, you saw Croatia, I mean, they were down at City Hall yesterday, and there was a couple of weddings going on, and they put the people in the weddings into their possession. So, I mean, it's all such good-natured fun. I mean, there's no vandalism. Thank God there's no arrest, nothing. I mean, you don't hear a story coming out of the World Cup, oh, those guys went crazy and they did this or they did that. It's just so much good fun.
0: Everyone just wants to have a good time, Tommy.
1: Everybody,
0: people don't want to fight. They just want to have a good time. Yeah.
1: That's it. Yeah. The saying in Boston was, if the Scots are not there, we don't have a party. So the Scots are not there. I'm wondering, are they partying in Boston now? We'll see.
0: Yeah, no, it's fantastic. Well, and we want to have a good time, and that's why we have you on every week. So just plan on it next week, and we'll keep talking soccer, buddy.
1: Okay, thank you very much, guys. Have a great weekend, and go Cape Verde. Go Cape Verde.
0: That's fantastic. Tommy Smith. I'm telling you,
2: I can listen to that guy read the phone book.
0: Oh, I've learned more about soccer from that man right there in the last three Saturdays than, because you and I talk about this all the time. Our motorsports people, I love them. They're our people. But they are always like, why don't people pay more attention to us? But then when people pay more attention to them, they get mad. You should know what a yellow flag is. And soccer people can be the same way. It's the world game. And then when I ask a question about it, well, you should know that already because it's the world game. I'm like, well, do you want me to watch or not? And Tommy is an ambassador, dude. And I love it.
2: And well, yeah, I mean, passion is just so palpable. It's just so, intoxicating for people to learn and listen and watch someone like that who loves it that much discuss it and discuss that passion, and you just feel it and you tune into it and you tap into it. And I could just listen to him all day long. I don't care what he's saying. What did he said? They said they sell the cow, sell the fridge, sell the cow.
0: Yeah, sell the fridge, sell the cow. And he's right though. It's amazing, like that Scottish Army went from Boston down to South Florida, and it's just there. Nobody's fighting. Nobody. Yeah. People don't want to. Everybody wants to have a good time and get along. And people keep trying to pit us against each other. And the reality is that it's just, you know, people just want to go to games and have a good time. And that's exactly what they're doing in the World Cup, and it's been awful fun to watch. Give us a call, 888-SAY-ESPN. 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
0: 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One of my favorite clips on the internet was, it was like a Brooks and Dunn tribute show, and George Strait sang that. And the look on the faces of Brooks and Dunn, because George Strait was singing their song better than them, was, that was one of my favorite things. It was a year ago, like last week. You and I sat down with Brooks and Dunn. That was awesome. And you know those guys. I don't. And that was like an out-of-body experience for me. Like, they were just sitting there talking to us.
1: Yeah. And laughing with us and telling, you know, funny jokes. But it's funny, you know how, I'm not sure what the deal is here. That happened again 2 days ago. So you know how each of us kind of have this number or two numbers in our phone that for some reason you just butt dial these random numbers sometimes?
0: Yeah. Yeah.
1: Like Mark Dyer, our great friend and mentor, that dude butt dials me 3 times a month.
0: Yeah.
1: And I'm on Ronnie Dunn's butt dial list.
0: Are you really?
1: Yes. And I will get these random phone calls from Ronnie Dunn, and I know very well that he does not want to talk to me.
0: Right.
1: This is an accident.
0: Yeah.
1: And I just I think it's hilarious that how I wound up in his butt dial universe. Dude, I have just made another coffee, and it's all over the top of this table.
0: Yeah. Good job. I made one, too, during a break. But it's Yeah, I got a couple friends are like that. They're like, you know, lastly, we talked about butt rock. Now we're talking about butt dials.
1: Yeah, well, you end up, I think what ends up happening is you somehow end up getting like a star or something, or some sort of notification in your contact
0: recent
1: list.
0: Recent calls. Yeah, recent calls. If the most recent call was a butt call, it's still a recent call.
1: You just butt dial them, and I don't know why. I don't know why I'm on there.
0: Yeah,
1: I think it's hysterical. I do. I think it's so funny.
0: And but of all the people in the phone,
1: yeah,
0: Ronnie Dunn. Yeah, that was y'all here. People always ask about like traveling with Marty and stuff, and when a lot of times, especially in the fall, you know, we both get to the airport on Friday or whatever, and Marty is concierge, like whatever. Have you ever seen that movie Up in the Air? Like, whatever status George Clooney was that he had, that's what Marty has, an American. And I don't. I have a status, but I don't have like, carry you to the gate on Cleopatra's throne status. And so I get to the airport a lot of times, and I'm like, where's Marty? Because we're about to board. And Marty's at the club. You're at the whatever the...
1: the Admiral Club.
0: Yeah, Admiral Club. And Marty will be like, hey, where are you at? I'm like, I'm at the gate. You know, I'm sitting over here. I'm eating a Lunchable, you know, next to this guy that smells like, you know, the bottom of your tail. And where are you? And he's like, I'm at the Admiral's Club with Kix Brooks. And that's a true story. You can't even deny that. That was,
1: yeah, that actually it might have been. It was Ronnie. That. It was Ronnie, but nonetheless, Ronnie. You're okay. Right. Yeah.
0: Yeah. Yeah. It was one of them. But we told Brooks and Dunn point blank in our interview that you and I have always used them as an example of like being careful, because you and I both, we're not, people think we're out of comparing ourselves to guys that have won 10,000 Grammys. But what I am saying is that you and I do Marty and McGee, which we love and adore and have done it for so long now, but we also go do our own thing. Like I go do my stuff and you go do your stuff and we champion each other and then we get back together. But we have always used them as the example of you be careful, because those guys have had times where they didn't talk to each other. And we told them about it. And I remember, I think it was Ronnie said, sometimes you just got to go to the other corner of the ring and you got to clear your head and then you meet back in the middle again. But they were very honest about it. We started asking about it. And I thought, man, I don't want to make these guys mad. But they have we've always kind of use them as an example. Like, you know, right now, Daryl Hall and John Oates, like, they're never going to speak to each other again. And that's sad. And but Brooks and Dunn, it went through their deals, and they figured we talked to Rascal Flatts about the same thing, about you kind of everybody was, well, I'm gonna go do this, I'm gonna go do that too. Fine, screw you, whatever. And but they come back around, and I thought it was very cool that those guys were so honest with us about that.
1: Well, the human condition is, you know, when you're, well, not everybody, certainly, that's a generalization, but in businesses like ours, we have egos. And if you're an entertainer like those guys are, you have an ego. You, I mean, you're going out and standing in front of people every day. You better have one. And you better think you're the baddest ass dude on the planet. And believe in your songs and or, you know, in our case, believe in what you're doing. And we do. But what ends up happening is you start to compare. And when you start to compare, fractures happen. And, well, how come this? Why did he get that? Why did she get that? What are they doing? Oh, bump. Yeah, once you get to the point where you realize it's all so fleeting, you go, oh, maybe I shouldn't have this ego. I'm enjoying the fact that I get to screw around with my buddy every Saturday morning and just have fun. We don't need to, like, everybody can win. Everybody can eat, and sometimes it takes a while for people to understand that and learn that. Sometimes it takes 20 years.
0: Yeah.
1: But
0: it's just, yeah, you're right. It's,
1: if you don't acknowledge it, it just festers.
0: Yeah. And we see it in NASCAR. We see it with crew chiefs and drivers. I mean, the greatest crew chief and driver combinations in the history of the sport, they all broke up because they all thought, well, I can go do that somewhere else. I can do it without him.
1: Yeah.
0: And it never
1: He's only winning because
0: well.
1: Of me. He's only winning because
0: exactly
1: of me.
0: Right.
1: He's only winning.
0: And in case you were wondering, we did 100% just now compare ourselves to Hall and Oates and Brooks and Dunn and Richard Petty and Dale Inman. So just write that down.
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0: Sanuka, good Saturday morning. The NHL draft rolling on today after an eventful round 1-9 trade. Some top prospects off the board in a deep draft. The Maple Leafs making the expected top pick with Penn State's Gavin McKenna. ESPN's Kevin Weeks on what the Maple Leafs get with the top overall selection.
1: I think he's a tremendous pick for them. Stylistically, the fit, also his mentality, his approach, his attitude, all those things we have to factor into the equation as well. He's ready for the smoke in the big smoke up in TO.
0: McKenna, the Big Ten Freshman of the Year at Penn State. Draft continues today, 11 a.m. Eastern for rounds 2 through 7 on ESPN TV. In the NBA, the offseason rolls on. The Heat making the big move to bring in Giannis after a deal with the Bucks. ESPN Radio's Evan Cohen says there's no reason to think he can't win a title.
2: For anyone doubting them, Giannis is working with and for the same exact people that Dwayne Wade worked for, the same exact people that Shaq worked for, the same people that LeBron and Bosh and Jimmy Butler all work. They've not changed one person. They are the most loyal, dedicated organization in all of sports. So Giannis better do what the rest of them did, because he's with and for the exact same people.
0: Cohen on unsportsmanlike. In baseball, the Brewers open their series with the Cubs with a 6-2 win. Jacob Mizorowski lights out again. A first inning fastball clocked at 105.5 miles per hour, breaking his own record for the fastest pitch recorded by a starter in the tracking era.
2: Hey, it's Evan Cohen. Coming up Monday, my favorite part of the NBA season is here. 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It's Unsportsmanlike, 6 a.m. Eastern, right here on ESPN Radio, ESPN2, and ESPNU.

0: 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They had a fight last night. So we're getting back to some Red Sox Yankees, some real Red Sox Yankees. Corey Heim is going to join us in about an hour. He won the NASCAR race last weekend. But we've had a caller on hold for a long time I want to get to. Craig in Florida is on the line. Craig, welcome into Marty McGee.
1: To talk to you, Southern gentlemen. Thank you for taking my call. Marty, real quick, you're out in Sonoma. There's a place you need to go to. It's called Bodega Bay, if you like oysters. You can shut them right on the grill right there.
2: And it's in Sonoma or down towards the bay?
1: It's like towards the bay. Like you're in Sonoma, but you go like probably west of Sonoma. A nice little bay. It's like an inland kind of like intercoastal thing.
2: Okay, Bodega Bay. All right, got it. Thank you for the recommendation, Craig.
1: Yeah, and while I got you on the line, three doors down. Quick story. I'm from Jackson, Mississippi originally, and I saw them in Nickelback right when Superman came out.
2: Oh, man.
0: Come on.
1: Right front stage at a little place. Yeah, a little honky-tonk. They were playing there, and it was awesome. There's probably like 40 people in the whole bar.
0: That is awesome. It's on right before it took off.
1: Yeah, like it was on the radio in Mississippi. Everybody knew Superman, and they're like, oh, Three Doors Down is playing tonight. So we went there, and then Nickelback opened for Three Doors Down. Before Nickelback took off, too.
0: Like, who are these guys? That's awesome. What are you up to this morning?
1: Me and my daughter going to Waffle House, and then we're headed to work. PGA Golf Pro. Shout out Golf Club of the Everglades, Naples, Florida.
0: What does the daughter do with you at work at the course?
1: She does everything. She'll wash some carts. She'll pick the range with me. Do a little bit of everything. Get some balls.
0: Nice. That's a good day right there. And starting at the Waffle House. So there you go, Craig. I never took my daughter to work. I took my daughter to work all the time, and I took her to SEC Media Days last year down in Atlanta. So yeah, I took my daughter to work, and you're taking your kids to work. I remember sitting with Cameron at dinner one night. Yeah,
2: when we were at Charlotte back on Memorial Day weekend, I drug him out of bed. I'm like, come on, dude. I need you to carry heavy stuff all day long. It's going to be a long day. Hey, am I getting paid? Hell no, you're not getting paid. Come on, no. You're helping Dad out.
0: You're getting paid as experience.
2: We got out there to the racetrack, and we had all these different interviews we were doing with drivers about Kyle Busch, and we knew it was going to be a long day, and I'm just like, come on, man. You're going to work with me. And he did, and thank God he did, because stuff was heavy.
0: Am I getting paid? You're getting paid in experience.
2: Yeah, buddy. You're getting paid that you can put ESPN grip on your resume.
0: Yeah. No, 100%.
2: That's what you're getting.
0: 100%. All right, we just had Craig in Florida. How about Josh in Florida? Josh, what's going on, bud?
3: Big fan of the show. Me and my son, Emmett, we listen every Saturday morning. Awesome. I am actually not from Florida. I am an Appalachian man from Tennessee. We are just on our way home from Tampa today. But huge fan of the show. I wanted to say thank you for representing Appalachia. My mom went to Carson Newman. I went to Lincoln Memorial. We live in the Kingsport area. You guys are just so relatable and very representative of Appalachian people. We love it.
2: Well, thank you. I love that area that y'all live and Lincoln Memorial. Oh, yeah. I know all about some Lincoln Memorial. But Appalachia, man, is – I didn't know how amazing it was till I was gone. It's like anything else in life. You just don't really respect it properly while it's in front of your face every single day when it's your normal. But I'd imagine Josh is ready to get on back from Florida to the mountains.
0: Got to get a little elevation going.
2: Yep.
0: The rail splitters,
4: right? Lincoln Memorial. Aren't they the rail splitters?
2: I feel like we did 1,000 scrimmages against those guys. I mean, that's the way it felt. I don't know.
0: Oh, yeah. They were just up the road.
2: They're right down the street, yeah.
0: They're just up the street in, I'm trying to.
2: I don't know what town they're in.
0: Harrogate, Tennessee. Go rail splitters. There you go. All right, Rob in New York had been online for a long time. Rob, welcome into Marty and McGee.
5: Good morning, gentlemen. And I'm always the one that tells you, you are ESPN's best kept secret. But I love you guys. I cannot wait to listen to you guys every Saturday morning. So let me tell you something. I want to ask you guys, what's your core four? Because my core four finally just hit it. Being from New York, it's the Yankees, the Rangers, the Giants, and now the Knicks. What's your core four?
0: Core four, like favorite teams, which, by the way, I didn't realize till I moved to the Northeast for a couple of years that New Yorkers are like divided into two groups. There's that group you're talking about right there. There's like it's Giants, Yankees, Rangers, Knicks. And then you had the people, and then the other group was Mets, Jets, Nets, Islanders. Like there's not a lot of crossover between those two groups. Like you pretty much, these are your four and those are your four. Who are your, I think I know, who's your core four, Marty? Like four favorite teams growing up.
2: Well, let's see. And then we're talking about professional sports.
0: I think correct? It's just sports.
2: Like well, it's just, okay. Like, then I would say Virginia Tech, everything, football, yeah. Basketball, baseball, whatever.
0: Sure.
2: Virginia Tech, the Chicago Bulls, the Washington football team. And I transitioned, though. I got a little fair weather there. I just fell in love with Walter Payton.
0: Yeah.
2: And so I went like Redskins to Bears. And then it was right around that time when we were 9 years old or 10 years old when the Bears, you know, had the 46 defense with Buddy Ryan, Mike Ditka, the Fridge, Jim McMahon, all the Willie Gault. Richard yeah. Dent, Mike Singletary, all of the Gary Fensick, all of the characters. I mean, that was a roster full of characters. So I really fell in love with that team, and so did my dad. So I kind of got fair weather there and transitioned over to the Bears for a little bit and the Braves.
0: Yeah. Yeah, if you're going to grow up in my part of the world, it's Braves. And honestly, anywhere. It was funny when Bobby Cox passed away a couple weeks ago. And Bob Horner, too. A lot of people were talking about they grew up a huge Braves fan. They were from, like, California. Or they were from, like, Chicago. Because they just, obviously, the Braves are on TV every day. But, yeah, for me, it was, yeah, if we're doing college sports, too, it's no secret I grew up big North Carolina State fan. Like, as a child, it was NC State, the Red Sox, same Washington. Because that was the only NFL team we had on TV and on the radio. Like on the AM radio station in Charlotte, WBT, they played Washington football. Like it wasn't, and then obviously that changed when the Panthers. And again, this is growing up. Those were my core four, and the Braves. Like I had two baseball teams because I grew up a big Red Sox fan, and obviously the Braves just ruled the world.
6: So there was
0: and then
6: no
0: as I
6: hockey,
0: got older,
6: correct?
0: Yeah, we had no hockey here.
2: Hockey
6: so
2: didn't
6: your core
2: exist.
6: Four instead of being NHL is college football.
2: Yes.
0: Yeah. Exactly. That's it. That's perfect. Because I wrote a big essay for the Canes a couple weeks ago. They ran during the finals, and it was about growing up in Raleigh and how, you know, if you'd come to me as a kid in Raleigh in the 80s and said Raleigh was going to be a hockey town. And, yeah, and of course, then you got the wing nuts are all like, yeah, we had the ice caps. Yeah, the ice caps were, in the Eastern, the ECHL, and they'd have 400 people there at Dorton Arena on a Saturday night. Like, that doesn't count. I'm talking about NHL. But, But I still don't live and die by the Canes. I love them, but it's not, you know. Hockey's so much fun in person.
2: It is. It's awesome. But growing up in very rural Appalachia, I'm telling you, man, it didn't even, we never even heard about it. We never saw it. It was never, we didn't know anything about it. It just wasn't even on the radar at all. At all. We'd see it on ESPN. We'd see it on SportsCenter and completely tune it out because we didn't pay attention to it. But yeah, no, we didn't.

0: SportsCenter anchor. He interviewed everyone. And he would purposely lean his questions away from wherever you were from. So I was Southern, and there weren't hardly any Southerners in the company back then. And all of my questions were about, like, the Seattle Mariners pitching rotation and the AFC West and hockey. And he asked me who I thought was going to win the Vezina Trophy. And I started laughing, and I go, this must be a hockey question. And I made some joke about, you know, North Carolina, all the hockey we have is horse hockey. You don't want to step in. He didn't think it was very funny. And I was like, well, Mr. Jaffe, unless it's a question about Wayne Gretzky or the 1980 U.S. Olympic hockey team, I got nothing. And big surprise, I didn't rate very well in that interview. But it was
1: Trophy? What is it?
0: That goes as goaltender, like goaltender in the league. Yep, but I didn't know that at the time. And so then, because all their trophies have names, like the MVP and the Conn Smythe and all that stuff, but it was, I didn't know any of that stuff. I knew what the Stanley Cup was. That's kind of it. But yeah, but then I became a huge Hartford Whalers fan, because when I lived in Connecticut, it was literally the only thing to do. And then when I moved to North Carolina, the Whalers followed me down here and became the Canes. So there you go. Brass bonanza all the way around.
1: Mikey C still has post-traumatic stress about that.
0: Yeah. Sorry, man. I have a Whalers hat I wear to Canes games. Mikey, you all right?
2: He was just complaining to me that it wasn't fair that we have the Canes and they don't have the Whalers. Like, literally before the segment started, he was just so sad.
0: Yeah. Well, all I know is I went to a lot of Whalers games. Sean Burke is the man, but we literally were watching, like, the NHL in a mall. And that's when I was like, you know what? They're probably not going to be able to sustain this. Give us a call, 888-SAY-ESPN. It's 888-729-3776. It's Marty and McGee on ESPN Radio, the ESPN app, and the SEC Network.
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0: 888-SAY-ESPN is 888-729-376. Corey Heim, who won the Cup Series race in Coronado, California last Sunday, will join us in about 40 minutes, bottom of the next hour.
1: Dude, when you're on a long, like, transcontinental flight,
0: yeah,
1: does it mess up your throat?
0: Yeah.
1: My throat is so dry and scratchy after being, yeah. I'm telling you, it was the longest. I'm pretty sure that in the contiguous 48, it's like the longest flight you can possibly take. It certainly felt that way.
0: You and I were on that thing from Portland last year. Remember that?
1: Oh, dude, yeah, that was a long SOB, too.
0: Yeah.
1: I did take one from Portland to Miami after a lightning bolt hit my airplane in Eugene, Oregon, 2 years ago when I went out there to do a story on Bo Nix. And, dude. I got to the, all right, I'll just tell you the quick abridged version. Do the story on Bo. Interview Tez Johnson, too, because I was doing a feature on him growing up, you know, with the Nix family and the whole thing.
0: Yeah.
1: So do all these interviews, Dan Lanning, Bo Nix, Tez Johnson, center, tight end, you know the deal, what you and I do. We go out there and interview all these different people. And get done with that, my boy Pat Biondo, who's now the GM at Kentucky football, he was at Oregon at the time. He drives me over to the airport in Eugene. I get to the airport. I'm talking to a family. So, you know, Eugene Airport's about 700 square feet. Yep. And so I'm sitting there talking to a family about the Ducks football, and I see a bunch of movement at the desk. I'm like, this ain't good. Something's wrong. I can tell. Something's up. Not good. Walk over there. Ask the attendant, something going on? Everything cool over here? I see y'all moving around a lot. She was like, everything's fine. Don't worry about it. Just sit back down. We might be a little delayed, but you're going to be fine. Okay, cool. Well, as she's saying it, I'm looking over her right shoulder, and there are some dudes feverishly working on the wing of this airplane, standing on top of the wing. I'm like, well, that ain't good.
0: That ain't good.
1: Lo and behold, lightning bolt shot a hole through the wing.
0: Like, so, sitting on the tarmac?
1: I don't know when it happened.
0: I don't know
1: whether it was on descent. I don't know whether they were 30,000 feet above the earth. I don't know when it happened. But there was allegedly a lightning bolt hit the wing. So we got canceled. Well, let me tell y'all something. Eugene, Oregon, not a major thoroughfare. No.
0: Yeah.
1: Not a travel hub. So I get on the phone. I get a flight from Portland overnight, red eye, Portland to Miami. I had a 4-hour layover in Miami. I was connecting to Charlotte. I had to get home because if I didn't get home on that red eye, I wouldn't get home till like Thursday night. Pat Biondo was waiting outside the airport for me. He drove me all the way to Portland. I took a red eye to Miami, and when I got there, I slept the whole way. But it felt like a really long flight. But that one yesterday, dude, I'm telling you, it was like 6-something hours.
0: That sucks, man.
1: Anyway, my throat's scratchy. Go, dog.
0: Dried out your throat. That's recirculated air, son.
1: And hammering back all these espressos definitely helps.
0: Yeah, no question about it. When you get them, you know, you got to get them made first, though. Josh in Goshen, New York, is on the line. Josh, what's going on, man?
2: Hey, it's John.
0: Oh, sorry, John. John, I got new glasses and they don't work, so I apologize. So far, I've gotten a state wrong and I've gotten a name wrong. Other than that, I'm doing awesome.
2: Well, no harm, no foul.
0: What's up?
2: I'm working today. Unfortunately, Ben's free for the kids, but I had to do horses today. So I got to listen to you guys on my drive, and now I'm listening to you while I work. So I just wanted to say I know Steve Letarte's wife and Matt Patricia, and they went to the same high school.
1: Mm-hmm.
0: We love Steve Letarte.
2: So he was a funny guy. I met him at a couple of reunions, and we had a really good time.
1: He's still a funny guy.
0: That dude's a legend and a genius, and is really, really good explaining very complicated things about race cars on TV. My favorite part about this, and I can read this, is that you are a horseshoer. And Mikey C. thought that meant you shoe all horses.
3: I wish you started with that, John. I mean, I appreciate who you went to high school with, but I want to know more about horseshoeing. I can't even say it.
0: So, Mikey, see, Mikey, you thought this was him going, shoe horse, get out of here.
3: When he first told me, he's like, that he shooed horses away. But no, tell us what a horseshoer does, John.
2: I'm a farrier, technically, and I put shoes on sport horses that jump big jumps.
0: Wow, that's amazing. The we needed you with us in Ocala last year. Marty and I were at a what would you call that, Marty? That was like Equestrian Disney World. What was that place we stayed at?
1: I mean, it was the most unbelievable facility. I mean, you had ponies jumping over, you know, goalposts and like running wild through fields, and it was crazy, man. Big arena.
0: Me and Marty eating pizza at this arena diner, and it was you and me and 500 people wearing those riding
1: pants. Bunch of horse training
0: and
1: people.
0: Boots. We were like, what the hell are we even doing here? And we were there to cover football. Corey Haim, bottom of the hour coming up. It's Marty McGee.
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15: 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Joe, the Bassmaster Pyburn, how you doing, buddy?
16: Let's go.
15: Oh, man. So very disappointed, you know, that you crossed over. You went to the Ditch Pickle Madness. You went to Lake Sammamish with our good buddy Chris Senyal.
16: Yeah.
15: And you did dastardly things.
16: Man, what a fun day.
15: To the smally, largy, perch,
16: we
15: crappie.
16: Did, yeah, it was the warm water slam on the fly. Rock bass, bluegill, perch, crappie, smallies, and largemouth.
15: So I really disagree with the fact that you let the rock bass swim, because those are invasive and are one of the problems with our sockeye populations in that Lake Washington system. But all that thing aside, dude, you had a pretty cool day on the water.
16: Yeah, I mean, I caught the largest smallmouth of my fishing career.
15: How big was that?
16: It was like 18, 19 inches.
15: No kidding.
16: Post-spawn, they're not as chunky as they would be, but, you know, 5 pounds, something like that. Yeah. And man, it just... they're explosive. They're like, I think I said it before, they're similar to a summer run steelhead. They fight hard. They jump out of the water.
15: Stop it.
16: They're aggressive.
15: You can't compare a small... You know, let's load up that text. So we got to coach Joey up this morning. 866-979-3776. He just compared a smallie to a summer run.
16: It's been a while since I've had a fly rod in my hand.
15: Oh, my God. Which is fun.
16: And it was so much fun, yeah. Man. Just And again, anytime you have rod in hand and you're casting and you're having to make like precise casts right on the dock or on the top of a boat lift and work your gear through there, it's just makes it more fun, you know. And beautiful day on the lake. It wasn't terribly hot. It was like kind of an overcast day.
15: Mm-hmm.
16: The fish were, you know, he has days out there where sometimes you're hooking 50, 60 of those things on the fly.
15: And he's the only one out there doing it.
16: Definitely on the fly.
15: Yeah.
16: You know, there were a few other boats on the lake, but not many. And just a fun day on the water. And by the end of the day, my wrist, I was like, we were trying to get that largemouth because it was the one thing that we hadn't caught that day. And so we moved to the other end of the lake, and I was like, man, I don't know. My wrist is feeling it, man. I'm not in fly fishing shape. But fun day on the water. Intrepid Anglers, Chris offers trips all over the place and a lot of cool, like, fringy stuff, you know, sea run cuts or resi cohos on the fly or all the bass stuff with no Skagit sock fishery this year, you know. You got to do some other stuff.
15: No, we can't afford it. Can't afford it. So,
16: yeah.
15: Well, here we are. First full weekend of summer, the last weekend of June, and here comes July and a whole suite of opportunities. This time next week, Lord willing, we'll have crab breath, and my freezer will have a little more room in it because, I'm a carcass hoarder.
16: Hoarder.
15: And so, hi, my name's Tom, and I have a problem.
16: I have an issue.
15: And so, but boy, when you get a chance to bring salmon home in the round and then just, none of that goes to waste. It goes straight into an SMI Bulmac bait bag. And then we take those bait bags, and those are going in bait cages. So to have that stuff is the dirtiest trick in crabbing is feeding them frozen bait.
16: Mm-hmm.
15: And the amount of crab in your pot is absolutely a function of soak time with effective bait. And when you bag it and then put it in the cages, guess what? They got to work and work.
16: To get at it.
15: And
16: if you just put it in the cage,
15: yes.
16: It's amazing how quickly they can pick away at that, and you'll pull it up, and all that's left is a you know, skeleton of your salmon.
15: So when those, think of crab in your pot like duck decoys. I mean, they'll call them in. And so there's something about the sound that they make when they're pinching, grinding and stuff like that. And I've been thinking about this. Not only does it release more bait by, or more bait smell, and because they're grinding that stuff up and they can't eat all of it. Some of it's going to get out in the water column. So you're producing that lipid profile, but also they make sounds, and that cage, when they're ticking on it and stuff like that, that amplifies that sound. There's no question about that in my mind. And then
16: the crab just
15: come in.
16: Yeah.
15: They come in. And so that's a big deal. But all this, it takes a while. It takes a little while. And we, you know, I'll never forget when Bob Buchanan, the wild mastermind that is, you know, behind BOMAC SMI, told us, look, guys, you know, there's pots, there's faster fishing pots and slower fishing pots. And we tend to fish commercial style pots because they're heavier and they lend themselves to longer soak times. But if you want to be in a hurry, wait some of those square pots that don't have entry tunnels and they just fish faster.
16: They right? do.
15: And so that's something to consider. So that's Thursday, the 2nd. We get that.
16: We get a go.
15: On the 1st, Marine Areas 5 and 6 open up. Different complexion of the season in 5 this year in that we can only fish odd days. Which is weird.
16: It is weird,
15: but you know, let's constrict our hatchery harvest for no good biological reason because North of Falcon is that flawed right now. And that I'll use the word immoral. We have immoral wildlife regulations going on. And this thought was introduced to me by no less than a childhood hero, idol, call it whatever you want, terrible Ted Nugent.
16: The Nuge.
15: And he made a post about this, and this is going on nationwide. And it really, you know, brought it to the forefront of my brain. So I reached out, and we've got Ted going to anchor the show in the final half hour of it. Because good luck keeping him to 20 minutes on air, dude.
16: Yeah.
15: He is just, you know, out of control with regard to an interview. I mean, like I posted last night. Sit down, hold on, listen up and tune in because, you know, Ted Nugent is a dandy, but he's a very, very significant figure these days in wildlife management, even to the point where he's being inducted into two different halls of fame, the Michigan Hall of Fame, and an Outdoors Hall of Fame this summer. And both of those inductions take place later this summer. So terrible Ted joining the show. Austin Mosier, dude, I'm telling you what. The Rufus Woods thing ain't quitting anytime soon, and he's sending his dudes home with loads of amazing meat, whether it be strips and walleyes.
16: Yeah, definitely, and I think they just released a bunch more of those things in there. That fishery just got better and better and better as the season went on.
15: Crazy. And Austin, water temperatures, you mean, you know, they're going to be more active, they're going to feed more, and that means they're going to strike.
16: Yeah, definitely. And he's so, you know, with us losing that Upper Columbia sockeye fishery at Brewster, Austin had to kind of transition back to Rufus. You got Banks Lake over there, another fantastic smallmouth fishery, walleye. So he's going to jump on and just kind of cover what he's going to be doing this summer, leading right up to Buoy 10.
15: Yeah. And he's got some space at Buoy 10. Buoy 10 is going to be very, very interesting this year, and it's fair to start talking about it because this time next week it's going to be Independence Day, dude. Yeah. Independence Day on a Saturday.
16: Yeah.
15: Very, very cool.
16: With crab. Doesn't get any better than that.
15: Yeah. So are you coming over before the pyrotechnics display?
16: Yes, absolutely. Yeah. I'll be coming over for a feeding.
15: Yeah.
16: I'll be leaving with a belly full of delicious seafood, and then headed to Muddy Boots, our buddy Jason's place, for a Pitson fireworks and extravaganza,
15: and possibly fire suppression because he's got the load he has. I don't know if you caught that deal in Green Bank earlier this week.
16: Yeah,
15: these knuckleheads had you know a Pitson-esque load of fireworks in their house and decided to freaking burn one outside the garage door and lit the place on fire. Now when you know, as a former member of the Seattle Fire Department, you go in and you start fighting a fire and you get sucked in and then the place blows up. That's how guys go to the hospital.
16: Yeah.
15: And it sent three of them to the hospital. So we've got dry conditions, you know, basically all around the state. This rain we're experiencing the last couple of days, notwithstanding. And, you know, please be careful. Because, I mean, this
16: yeah,
15: is
16: no matter what you're out doing, if you're out camping or shooting or enjoying the 4th of July, let's try not to burn the place down.
15: Or blow the place up.
16: Yeah.
15: That'd be good.
16: I mean, this rain is perfect.
15: It is.
16: I mean, those couple days we had
15: yeah.
16: in pushing 90 degrees, yeah. I am just not built for it. I'm miserable.
15: Yeah.
16: This is my jam right now. Well, a little cloud cover, a little bit of rain.
15: I love a rain coming into the 4th of July weekend. Now, you know, at our place, you know, out at the beach, it's big doings, right? And there's going to be a lot of people out there. And, you know, just to wet the joint down before all this stupidity takes place on the 4th of July is going to be absolutely amazing. All right. 866-979-3776. We got Coach Pyburn up this morning. I almost said Choke Pyburn. I guess that was the Freudian slip right there because of his comparison of smallmouth bass with summer steelhead. This is blasphemy of the highest piscatorial order. So, we got to coach the guy up. But we do have the first weekend of our coastal Chinook season under our belts.
16: Really with some great reports. Dude. And we went into the season last Saturday with pretty rough weather on the coast all the way from Ilwaco all the way up to Nia Bay. So that kind of slowed down, you know, the reports we were getting from guys. But then as guys got a couple good days of weather under their belt, man, they started finding those Chinook all up and down the coast and a really nice grade of fish.
15: I mean, dude, yes. And the surprising thing is the halibut. Out of Nia Bay, just keep getting bigger.
16: I checked in with Dave Johnson last week, and everything he put in the boat and kept was 18 to 22 pounds.
15: Yeah.
16: I mean, we'll take that
15: dude,
16: all day long.
15: That's a nice load, and thank you for that stuff you vacuum packed for me, because it's nice to have some black cod.
16: Oh,
15: the black cod. It's nice to have some halibut. That black cod is so freaking ridiculous, dude. I think I'm going to smoke the rest of it.
16: Oh, it's just, be careful. don't smoke all of it. Keep some of it for that.
15: Deep fry?
16: That miso.
15: Oh, the miso
16: teriyaki marinade.
15: I tell you what, man.
16: This week,
15: sticky rice program on top of that.
16: Veggies and black cod. Amazing. There's nothing better.
15: All right,
16: it's one of my favorites.
15: We're going through those coastal Chinook numbers. It's gonna be a little pause in the halibut season. Time to clean that crab bait out of the freezer. Stay tuned. Load up that text toy 866-979-3776. 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

0: Welcome back to the Outdoor Line, Seattle Sports Station 710 on the Seattle Sports app. Since the statute of limitations is probably worn out on that, this was a late 70s concert in the Coliseum. And we went straight from football practice and went to the Coliseum, just a whole bunch of us knuckleheads. And of course, we stopped by what is now called Boom City and smuggled fireworks.
1: Of course.
0: Off the res. And that was our string of fireworks that went off. And I will not divulge the name, but we pushed our way down front of the stage and lit that. And when we heard it come out on Double Live Gonzo, it was like, this is the closest thing I'll ever get to rock and roll history. Ted Nugent joining us next hour. And stay tuned for this. He's got a few takes on a couple things. Also, top of the 7 o'clock hour, our dear friend Tom Anderson of Bernowin.com. I'll tell you right now, we ringed Atlas with Bernowin mounts. And she's 34, so that's 68 feet of gunnel that has those Bernowin mounts. And they're spaced so we can put that cleaning table anywhere we want on the whole gunnel. And how huge was that? We got back from Nea Bay when we had black cod, we had salmon, we had halibut, we had ling cod, and we had two tables going.
1: Yeah,
0: and
1: we had 50-something fish to deal with. And it's just nice to be able to bring that table off the bow, put it on the back deck, and we rip through those fish really quick. And the other thing that the Bernowin mounts allow us to do is, you know, if I'm running the boat and you're kind of running the back deck, and we got guys spread out around the boat, as anglers get fatigued a little bit, you can just slap a rod holder anywhere and it's going to be pretty much in front of them, and they can put their rod in the rod holder. It just makes life easy on the boat.
0: Three styles of rod holders. One of them's the tube that we like for the Canadian moochers. Then the other style is the cradle that snaps around those electric reels.
1: The big clamshell.
0: Yeah, and we got that halibut that was 55 pounds, and that's very, very worthy to slap that in that, put the electric reel on full and just yard his ass up. Cause you're snapping pipes in 300-400 feet of water. And then the other's just a standard, rod holder that will hold a level wine reel. But here's the thing. Even with no rod holder in those, to have those sockets vertical on the deck, what do? We're putting gaff hooks in there, hanging them vertically. Yep. We're putting pliers in there. We're just taking rods and just dropping them in. So even with nothing in there, to have something vertical that'll hold a piece of your gear.
1: Well, and a pair of pliers, I wear a belt, so I have pliers on my belt. But when you have a fisherman on the bow, and you're having to release rockfish and a bunch of different, species of fish up there, if you give a guy a set of pliers and he doesn't have anywhere to put them on his body, he's going to set them on the gunwale and eventually they're going to end up in the water. But you can just I'll just walk up and drop a set of pliers into that Bernowin, and then boom, they're right there for the angler to release his fish. The Bernowin stuff is just amazing. And
0: I don't know any other system that would compare or the way we use it. And it's built for salt water because so many of these track systems, they're an aluminum long track that you put stainless in, so you got corrosion over your whole gunwale.
1: Got to jump on a bunch of different boats. Our good buddy Cordell Council, who has a 30 offshore, I got to jump on his boat and sea trial the new
0: Sea Keeper 1
1: inside. They put it just inside the cabin, tucked away, perfect, very dry spot for it, and it worked great. It was amazing. And Cordell has his boat set up basically just like R30 was. He's got the Bernowins, three down the side. Pretty cool. And I got to jump on Jay Field's new walk around and check that out.
0: Yeah, I got to check that thing out too. It's a
1: just
0: sweet
1: a
0: ride.
1: Beautiful boat.
0: Yeah, no doubt. Quick little update on our local quotas here. Marine Area 11, we've got right now at basically 43% of the catch. So we are two hatchery Chinook a day through the end of the month now down in 11. We're officially halfway through our Tulalip Bay quota, 306 harvest estimate, and that's through last
1: weekend. I call BS on that. I mean, look.
0: Yeah, I don't think so either.
1: Last week, they did not have a fish checker on Friday because it was a holiday. Fishing was okay on Friday. Saturday was really tough. When I talked to John Martinez and he saw one net and did not catch a fish, and Rich Olson was out there, he did not catch a fish, both extremely fishy guys, and they're claiming we caught 100 Chinook. No way, man.
0: I'm not buying
1: There's
0: that either.
1: No way.
0: Yeah.
1: So now, yeah, we're pushing 50% on that fishery, which is a total bummer.
0: Different fishery than last year.
1: It has kicked 100%. Up and reports of about 5 or 6 sockeye being caught in the bay in the tribal
0: Tommy nets. Told me that. Yeah.
1: Pretty cool.
0: No, that's nuts. But the other thing is the size of the coho in Puget Sound, the residents is ridiculous. Right now, there are some nice size coho.
1: Well, I actually jumped on Rich Olson, Northwest Fishing Charter, his boat on Sunday and did a little deckhanding for Jim and Bob, a couple of his oldest customers.
0: Not Jim, great guys. Not Jim Bob.
1: Not Jim Bob. Jim and Bob.
0: Yeah, okay.
1: And
0: are those the guys you fed my smoked salmon to?
1: Yeah, we enjoyed that very much. It was tough to actually get it out because I took crackers and cheese and your smoked salmon. And I was thinking about it the whole time. You know, it's breakfast
0: salmon.
1: Time for me, and I like okay. my smoked salmon for breakfast.
0: That's true.
1: And I couldn't get it prepared and out because the fishing was absolutely wide open, triples, doubles. We could barely get all 3 rods down. And yeah, the size of the coho in Puget Sound, they're amazing. And I'll tell you what,
0: and this
1: guys,
0: is June.
1: Go out and catch some resies. They're perfect size for the crab for the crab pot.
0: They are.
1: And their little bellies are plugged full.
0: You brought in those
1: full of krill. And you take that carcass with that belly full of krill and you put it down there. And once one crab busts that stomach open and releases all that krill, those crab are going to be running through your pot.
0: That's an old Sitka charter trick.
1: Yeah.
0: Is putting those whole bellies. So, you know, if you ever get any fish, but generally a Chinook that has a really distended belly, harvest that stomach out of him and keep the grommet, keep his freaking esophagus intact. And if it's full of sand lance, send that down if you're halibut fishing or if you're crab fishing, but more so when you're halibut fishing because the first critter that comes, you got to bait bow, right? Yeah. Bomb.
1: A little,
0: and just,
1: a
0: oh
1: little
0: my goodness, just full of sand lance. Yeah, no question about it. All right. Enough of that. We're going to pop out here for a quick break. Go to austinsnorthwestadventures.com. Austin Mosier's website. Boy, he's done a great job with that. Much, much better than Todd Daniels, who hasn't updated his.
1: Oh, already bagging on
0: bashing
1: Todd.
0: Bashing on Todd.
1: Morning.
0: He hasn't updated his website since the Reagan administration. So here we go. Austin Mosier joining us next. He, you know, such a complete angler, very accomplished, and he's next. Here on the Outdoor Line. Seattle Sports Station, 710 Seattle Sports app.
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0: 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Lacey is retired, the Labrador. She's decided that keeping me up all last night was not great for being awake in the studio, so she's sleeping. But somebody that's awake and employing several techniques these days, our old buddy Austin Mosier, Austin's NorthwestAdventures.com. Austin.
21: Morning, fellas.
0: Will you quit burning up Eastern Washington right now, dude? We heard some crappy stuff in your neck of the woods going on. What's the latest with the wildfires over there, brother?
21: Oh, yeah, we've had a bunch of fires around. I think they got a handle on a bunch of them. There's just been a bunch kind of mixed in Eastern Washington, but the ones near my place are pretty much out, but we're getting a lot of rain. Yesterday it rained like crazy, and it's raining right now. So we could use that moisture for sure.
1: So you're going to be doing something a little bit different in July than you'd usually be. You'd usually be at Brewster running doubles for the sockeye. but with the numbers coming in as low as they are, that fishery was canceled. So you're gonna kind of just stay at home and get to work on Rufus, and that triploid fishing has become, you know, probably one of your favorite fisheries, and it's very close to home. You just drive right down the road, launch your boat, and you have this amazing resource right there in your backyard. And that thing seemed like it just continued to get better and better as the season went on this year.
21: Yeah, it's been really, really good this year. We started fishing that in December, and I typically fish that from December until May, and then we move on to, you know, walleye in the lakes and things like that, and it continues to fish down there, but I fish there 6 months out of the year. You know, I'm kind of ready to go do something else and but it still fishes really good after we leave. Well, this year they planted a bunch more big fish later in the year than they normally would, like in the middle of April, because they have a derby going on there. It's kind of a neat derby deal. I don't know how all the particulars of it because we haven't really done it, but they give out prizes for, you know, catching fish. Like every few days there's a prize for biggest fish and things like that. It's kind of neat, but they planted a bunch more bigger fish later, like in mid-April. And so it was kind of surprised. They didn't really tell us they were going to do that. And it was like really good fishing all of a sudden. We're like, holy cow, we're limited out in 2 hours on 7 to 12 pound triple leg trout, which are awesome fish. And it was a great surprise, and it's continuing to fish really well, and they're still planting fish. One of the guys that works down there called me up and told me that they planted fish again. So we're excited to get back out there and get going after these fish again. It's too bad that the sockeye aren't opening up. You know, that's a fishery that all my customers love, and we love to be there in Brewster this time of year. But we're just going to pivot, and we're going to make the best of what we got. And I'm just lucky that I got a great fishery right here that I can pivot to.
1: So. Yeah, definitely. And so that's the Rufus Roundup, and the Colville tribe is actually putting that on. And there's a ton of different ways you can win. Obviously, big fish, random draw, different species, biweekly prizes, youth prizes, and video release prizes. So check that out. That's the Rufus Roundup. Once you get rolling here again on Rufus, how is the walleye fishing going to be over there as we move into the, you know, the hot days of July?
21: You know, I think that it's going to be a good walleye fishing. It's just going to take a little bit to figure out kind of where they are this time of year. They've gone through their spawn. We're in the post-spawn, and we've been out of the spawn for a while. So they've probably spread back out in the system. It's just going to take a little bit of time to kind of dial in where they are, because I typically don't fish down there this time of year. But I'm sure I'll be able to find them. I know kind of how that all works down there. So it's we're going to concentrate mostly on the triploids, because that's what people are really, really wanting to do. But it's nice to have that bonus walleye fishery there if people want to go and try to catch some walleye too. So,
1: well, especially if you go out and you bang out your limit on the trips really quick, you have something else to transition to and get the guys a little bit more time on the water. So I'm sure everybody out there, you see Austin all over the state in his truck. His truck is wrapped. His boat's wrapped. You'll see him down at Buoy 10 when we get going down there. But you're going to have a little bit different look this year.
21: Yeah, we took on a new sponsor this year. We got Wayscarf Ford Isuzu out of Auburn there to sponsor us this year. And we've been kind of talking about doing this for quite a while. And we had a sponsorship kind of change around, and we were able to incorporate a new sponsor this year. So we're getting a new Ford truck to get wrapped up, and we got the boat getting wrapped here this week. It's like it's going to be really neat. It's going to be a fun partnership, so we're excited about it.
1: Yeah, well, congratulations, dude. That's awesome.
0: Well, and because you're going to have a little towing to do, because you're going to be spending some time down in Lower Columbia. It's this last weekend of June, so you know, talking about Buoy 10 is definitely fair game.
1: It's going to be here before we know it.
0: Yeah, and so, you know, talking to some of our guys that are fishing Owako and Westport, we're already seeing, like, larger Chinook than we saw last year, Austin. You got to be licking your chops and for that Buoy 10 fishery, which is just absolutely, you know, the Super Bowl of fishing around here.
21: Yeah, really excited to get down there. That's a lot of fun. We get to get out of the heat up here in Eastern Washington. It'll be 100 degrees up here. We get down there, we're in that 75 to 80 degrees on the coast, beautiful weather, beautiful place, and great fishing. That fishing down there is just dynamite. We'll have, you know, 30 hookup days on Chinook and cohos, and it's just a blast for my customers. Then we go out and we do some crabbing too, and hit the ocean when the ocean's open and the weather allows. And I just really love that fishery down there. It's one of our most popular fisheries, and we're going to kind of go down there and have a lot of fun in the sun, basically. It sure is nice in that August time frame.
0: And that thing got off to a start on the 1st of August last year. It's probably one of the best seasons we'd seen up there in decades, down there at Buoy 10. But I think what really surprised folks was the fast start it got off to last year, Austin. And I know you were there for that, too.
21: Yeah, it was awesome. You know, and typically that first week or two of the season, if the weather allows, we go right out into the ocean because it's just dynamite in the ocean. You can't hardly beat that kind of fishing out there. So when we can get out, we do, and then we'll transition into the river if we have weather conditions that don't allow us to get out. The river fished really good too, but that ocean coho and kingfishing in that first part of August is just, it's dynamite. You can't even hardly get all the rods out before you're hooking up with fish. So,
1: well, and it's off to a great start already. Checking in with all the coastal ports this last week, Ilwaco coming in with 335 anglers and 240 Chinook, and that's kind of the highest catch rate for the whole coast. The fishing out there is fantastic right now, and it's just going to continue on right on through August, you know. It's a bummer, this sockeye thing, you know, that the whole fishing community and the fishing economy takes a big hit when we don't get that sockeye fishery up at Brewster. You know, I sell, I don't know how many thousands of jars of coon shrimp for that fishery. So it's a bummer to not have that. I'm keeping track of those numbers every day watching. There's between 4,000 or 5,000 sockeye going over Bonneville every day. And if you kind of run that out, we're not even going to come close to our forecasted number of 274,000. We'll be lucky to see 100,000-150,000 sockeye get above. Now, we may end up, if enough fish get up above, we may end up with a fishery in Lake Wenatchee, which would be great for guys. But just a big hit, man, to lose that sockeye fishery.
21: Yeah, it's a sad deal. You know, those communities really rely on that income and those people coming into town and the tourism for that. And it's going to be a big hit for Brewster and all the little towns on the way up the river that people stop in to fish for those things. So, yeah, sad deal.
1: And so how much room do you have if guys want to come over and get in on some of this triploid fishing? You got some room for guys?
21: Yeah, we do. We got a little bit. We got a few seats. We got like the 6th. We got like 4 seats. The 18th, we got 4 seats. You know, 7, 9, 13, and 26, we have open boats. And some of those are weekend dates, and those are very rare to get. It's just the way this, we had to pivot like this. We already had those booked, but some people wanted to transition into the fall fisheries, like down at Drano Lake that we're going to do. And other people wanted to roll over to next year, but we captured most of the people and we're going to go have some fun and pivot and do some fun stuff at Banks Lake and at Rufus Woods. So, but that Drano fishery, we're really looking forward to doing that as well after the Buoy 10 fishery. So should be a fun thing for guys to get out and do.
0: I want to get down there and do that with him. You know, Drano fishery,
1: I've never fished Drano, but that's a little bit different fishery than what goes on there in the kind of in the springtime, right? It's more of a hover fishery.
21: Yeah, a lot of guys are doing more hover fishing. It's not so jammed like they are in the spring fishery. If anybody's ever seen that trolling in the circle thing there right at the mouth of Drano, it gets pretty tight. Well, in the fall, guys kind of spread out in the lake, and they'll be trolling throughout the lake a little bit more versus just right in the mouth of it. And also they're hover fishing a little bit more, so you're just kind of floating in place with eggs just a little bit off the bottom, waiting for those fish to take it. And if you guys have ever done any of that, it's a lot of fun.
0: Yeah, it's just like mooching. I mean, you're basically mooching, you know, eggs or Cowlitz cocktail. I mean, and the bites are similar in which, you know, they grab onto it. Man, you don't want to swing right away. You want to kind of let them have it. I mean, how do you coach your guys up to react to that hover fishing bite, Austin?
21: Well, they definitely have to pay attention to their rod because the bite can be super subtle. Sometimes they just slam it, but other times it's like it's real subtle. You'll just kind of feel some weight on the rod and you just start to lift slowly and wham, they're there. You set the hook. So it's a feel thing. It takes people just a little bit to figure it out, but it's pretty good fishing. So you're not going to you're going to get lots of opportunities to try to hook these fish. And typically you will. You use small size baits with a hook that's real sharp and kind of small. So when it gets in their mouth, it sinks in real easy. And it's a lot of fun hooking them in hand like that instead of trolling.
0: No, dude, no question about it. To experience that bite. And we got out this week and monkeyed around with a couple vertical techniques and mooching and stuff. And just, you know, it just brings you back to your angling roots. Because at least here in Puget Sound, I mean, you know, my angling experience here in Western Washington predates downriggers, which dates me somewhat. But I mean, you know, it was all mooching. I mean, you were fishing herring. There was, you know, okay, maybe trolling a Canadian Wonder Spoon or something, or a Rose Guard plug way back in the day.
1: Yeah, but really, I mean, it was all about mooching. I mean, when I was, you know, starting out as early as like 8, 10 years old with my grandfather, that's what we did. I mean, we were motor mooching at that time. And it's just so, I mean, just the action, right? Like, and you're busy the whole time. You're cutting herring, you're rigging, you got four guys on the boat mooching, and it's just like right now, Puget Sound, down in Marine Area 10, it's full of salmon. It's plugged with salmon. There's tons of resi coho down there. There's a bunch of kings down there. You can go down there and have just a super fun day and catch and release tons of coho, lots of Chinook, and gets people really tuned up on the mooching thing, right? You need reps, and you get better and better, you know, like the feel when it's going down and you feel that little tap and you, boom, stop it and let that cut plug just spin down, and then those things grab it. It's so much fun, Austin. I wish we could get you over here to do some mooching with us.
0: Well, we remember that one day.
1: It's been a while, man.
0: It has. Yeah, no doubt.
21: Yeah.
0: Austin Mosier, Austin's NorthwestAdventures.com. Dude, thanks for your time. You want to trip with him? You want to learn about any one of these fisheries we have in the Pacific Northwest? Book Austin. Get him booked up for Buoy 10. I can't believe you still have seats available for Buoy 10, dude. That's crazy.
21: I have seats available for Drano, not Buoy 10.
0: Oh, excuse me. All right. Plug. I misspoke. Yeah. Gee whiz. Okay.
1: Yep. Go to Austin's NorthwestAdventures.com. Tons of cool content on there. You've done a great job with the website, dude.
0: No doubt, it's pretty cool.
21: Right on. Okay, guys. Well, thanks for having me on.
0: All right. Later, brother. Appreciate you. All right. Coming up next, picks of the week. We got a whole bunch of stuff to talk about, from ocean Chinook to our opener in the Straits next week to crabbing. Well, stay tuned. Right back here in the Outdoor Line. 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
7: The Mariners have now scored three runs, or fewer.
8: That was Brock and Salk just...
9: They did.
8: They just took over our show.
9: Renegade bounce. It's all right. I don't... Brock flew to Hawaii yesterday, so I can't blame him. You know. So. Last weekend of June, but I tell you what, we got the first week of July. We got our crab opener on the second. You got marine areas 5 and 6 opening up for Chinook.
8: Yeah.
9: Whole lot going on, Joe Pyburn.
8: Well, and we also have a pretty good start to our sockeye fishery in the Skagit.
9: Dude.
8: So yeah. Our buddy Ben Rosenbaugh, Mixed Metal Outdoors, he went last Monday, just a little exploratory trip. He's going to start running some trips up there, but he wanted to just go out and give it a go. And great morning. Hooked 7 sockeye and killed 4. Beautiful. You saw those things? They're nice, big sockeye. You know, that's the one thing about Baker.
9: Dude, I would have stripped those out and smoked them. Oh,
8: those Baker Lake sockeye are way bigger than those Columbia fish. Columbia fish are little rats.
9: They are, and they've got to swim 400 miles upstream before you can freaking harvest them, right?
8: Yeah, so
9: these are prime. And they're,

0: still great. They're good eating. Yeah, but not like the
1: but
0: bacon. The, not
1: those
0: the
1: baker fish. I mean, yeah. all four of those fish that Ben harvested had sea lice, so they just come in on that tide. So if you're out on the Skagit today, you had about a 2:30 a.m. high tide, and it takes about 8 to 12 hours for those fish to move from tidewater, and they'll move on that high tide and push their way right up. And with this little bit of cloud cover we have and a little bit of rain, those fish are going to be less apt to push in and then push back out. They're going to travel. They're going to move. So if you're up there fishing off the bank, it's plunking coon shrimp or sand shrimp. And that's been what's been working for guys. You got to have some coonies or some sand shrimp and plunking. The guys sitting on anchor in their boats, spread those lines out, set up in, you know, that 3 to 5 foot of water where those fish are going to be traveling. And man, go get some of these sockeye, because those are some of the best eating fish that swim into Puget Sound.
0: There's no question. There's no question. And you know, you hit on so many killer topics right there. And first is, if you are fishing these things from the bank, keep your feet maybe wet, but that's it.
1: Yeah. Stay dry. Don't be getting in the water. And those fish are traveling in, you know, if there's any color to that Skagit, they'll be traveling in 2 feet of water. They'll be right on that shoreline. So you want to make sure you're not casting out too far. Stagger your lines. If you got a few guys fishing, have one guy in, you know, the bottom should be the short rod, the shallow rod. And then the next guy just a few feet out past that. And the next guy up a few feet out past that. And then once you figure out where those fish are traveling, move everybody to that lane.
0: Bingo. Bingo.
1: Right now we have, we had 284 to the trap on the 25th. And that was with nets in the river.
0: Right.
1: Okay. So that's still significant. That's a good number. We're at 1363 total. We're headed for just a fantastic season there. Baker Lake's going to open up July 11th. Four fish limit up there. That fishery is, well, it's going to be very busy up there because a lot of the guys from Brewster are going to move to the lake. But yeah. I mean, we're rolling here,
0: and I mean they're the first ones in the lake. They are the biters. They are snappy.
1: Yep, and we're gonna get a nice little build up here. And you know, I didn't really understand this about that fishery, but you know, I just thought, well, hey, once there's fish in the lake, we should just open it up. But after talking to you know the guys who fish it on the regular, you want a little build up. You need 4,000 to 6,000, 7,000 fish up there. Because when you have 200-300 boats on the water, they will suck everything up and then there'll be nothing left. So you need a little buildup.
0: But it's also why we should have escapement benchmarks in that lake before a single one gets harvested.
1: Yeah.
0: We need a couple thousand in that lake first, okay? And this does a couple things for you. Number one, it's going to give you a more accurate look at the time of entry, and you can do run season, run size updates, because you're comparing relative abundance year to year.
1: Mm-hmm.
0: So that's one thing, number one. Number two is, if you want to expand the time of entry, quit catching the first
1: early
0: ones.
1: Fish.
0: Let them come in and get up to the lake. And in that way, you're doing the rest of that stock a great favor, because you're not truncating the run timing distribution, right? So let a few get up, man. We're so bloodthirsty on our harvest regimes here. Always catching the first ones, and it fundamentally affects the stock of fish with regard to their timing.
1: And every species.
0: Every
1: we
0: species.
1: Do it
0: yeah.
1: to every species.
0: We do.
1: You know, we have this this commercial troll fishery off the coast, and they're sucking up all those early fish that are moving down, heading for the Columbia.
0: Look at the Southeast Alaska troll fleet, and that and we have this horrible winter troll fishery off the west coast of Vancouver Island, just like we do in Southeast. One of the reasons, again, we are really truncating size distributions of our Chinook is we fish these things 12 months out of the year, mm-hmm. up and down the coast, right? Give them a break, and you're going to see a lot of these larger individuals come back. Now, that being said, we're seeing some larger individuals right now in Southeast Alaska and Queen Charlotte.
1: Queen Charlotte's
0: well.
1: Carly Skakum.
0: Yeah.
1: She sent me a message last night. Yesterday, she put a 35 and a 45 in the boat up there.
0: Yeah.
1: Those are big Chinook.
0: And some dandies. Robbo put one that's pushing 50 pounds in there.
1: They had a couple hit him.
0: Howie got one, too.
1: Howie got one that looks like it's pushing, you know, 40 plus.
0: Yeah.
1: So that's good to hear, you know, that some big fish arrived. And hopefully those fish are, moving their way down to
0: I think we're going to see some big ones, dude.
1: We'll get a tangle with them in August.
0: Yeah, so a couple things, man. I used to work for a PhD candidate named Greg Ruggeroni, and he did this paper on inverse size effects between large runs of humpies. They eat up the groceries, and so you get smaller Chinook. Okay, so that's number one. This year, it's not a humpy year. We should see some larger Chinook. We're not seeing quite as many as we saw last year, so we may see some dandies. We may see some absolute dandies coming to the sound. We got a dandy second hour for you. Our buddy Tom Anderson of Bernowin.com. Bernowin has absolutely affected every little piece of business we do on Atlas. Three Rivers Marine's Northwest Outdoor Report, and then the man, the myth, the legend, truly, Uncle Ted, Ted Nugent, the 10 fingers of doom on our nation's 250th anniversary, and really what is lining up, what is truly, and this is not even up to discussion, immoral fish and game management in our nation. Stay tuned. We got some fireworks heading your way ahead of the 4th of July.
1: Buckle up.
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0: Welcome to Hour 2 of the Outdoor Line, Seattle Sports Station 710 in Seattle Sports Application. That's Joe Pyburn, Michael Strait running the board. I'm Tom Nelson. On the phone, another Tom, an important Tom, a significant Tom, Tom Anderson of Bernalin.com. Tommy.
1: Good morning.
20: Hey, good morning, guys.
0: How you doing?
20: How's it going?
1: Going good, dude. I mean, we got lots of stuff to do now. You know, the coast is open for salmon, and we got a little bit of fishing we can do here in Puget Sound. Our crab opener's coming. What about you? You been out on the water at all?
20: A little bit, you know, just starting to poke around in the ocean a little bit. Mm-hmm. Our salmon down in Marine Area 1 is open, and a little bit stale here on the Columbia River right now up where I live. But, yeah, it's getting to be that time of year. We got a couple hundred. Now, I guess we got about 1,500 summer Chinook, as they call them, coming across the Bonneville Dam now. But we don't get that to open up real good until a little bit here. So for the time being, it's ocean action.
0: Yeah, and in the ocean, you know, that's really where a lot of your products shine. You know, Joey and I just got back from Nia Bay where, you know, in one day, we're using every single Bernalin rod socket. We're using three different styles of rod holders. We're using our rigging table. I mean, you come back to the dock. We have our big table across the back that stands on Bernalin mounts, but then we have the Bernalin table. And so when you come back with a load of black rocks, rockfish, lingcod, halibut, and salmon, you have a task and you need a couple knives working and the ability to move that table from forward to the back and bring it to bear. I mean,
1: well, when you're out there and you're targeting salmon, halibut, lingcod, rockfish, right?
0: A bunch of
1: different techniques, a bunch of different rods, right? You're using, for the halibut, you're running big electrics. So that big clamshell rod holder that you make is perfect for that. It locks that big heavy duty halibut rod with our electric reels on it. You know, when you transition from salmon fishing, I can just grab my whole Canon downrigger. It's locked in on a Bernalin, and I move it to the far corner on the stern and pop it in there and open up a bunch of real estate on the gunwale for guys to fish for rockfish and halibut and lingcod. It's just like everything about the system makes it easier to do the work you need to do when you're out there and you're trying to harvest everything you can, you know, in one day. And we were talking about
20: that's a great point, Joey. I like that word you use, transition. That's one of the keys to our whole system is just quickly reconfiguring, right?
1: Yeah, and that's the key, man. If you're going to make everything happen in one day, you got to be quick. And whether that's, okay, guys, we're going to go try to get our halibut. Okay, boom, all the clamshells come out. The downriggers get moved to the back of the boat. You get your halibut done. Okay, now we're moving out. We're going to go catch our lingcod. Deep dropping for lings. It's a little bit more snapping pipes, but you know, if I'm running the boat and I'm running a rod, I love having one of the rod holders right next to me, or I can stick it up forward and get my rod away from the fisherman behind me. And when you have those Bernalins spread out all the way down the gunwale, it just makes everything easier. And then just something as simple as we were talking earlier, Tom, about, you know, I got guys up on the bow. We're fishing rockfish, or we're trying to catch our greenling for live bait. Well, they're catching a bunch of other stuff, and maybe they don't have a belt on and they don't have pliers, I just go up and take a set of pliers and drop them in the burn-a-wind.
0: That's all. That's what,
1: right?
0: One of the reasons I want to.
1: You're not going to get knocked off the
0: exactly.
1: side of the boat.
0: And that's one of the reasons that I wanted Tom on the show today, because we were doing that so much. Even the open socket, the vertical open socket, let you put a gaff hook there. Let you put your rod there temporarily just to re-rig or whatever. You know, let you put a pair of pliers there. Mm-hmm. You know, let alone every downrigger.
1: The whole system just makes us so much more efficient.
0: We'd have to figure out how to fish again. We'd have to figure out a whole other system.
20: You guys might have figured this out, but when you're fishing cannonballs, you know, if you're ever using those anywhere, really, a lot of those, when you're in your 16-ounce size, settle right into that mount.
0: Right,
20: well, it's a great place to mount those while you're rigging or handling a fish or something. The other thing I do a lot, and I discover all these things like you guys are, is when our clamshell rod holder is open, that's a great place to set your lead. While you're just kind of re-rigging and getting ready to redeploy before you put the rod back in there.
0: The 6650 is a perfect little cradle for that, yeah.
1: No,
20: yeah.
1: Amazing,
20: you know, your boat products. Reminds me of a big version of, so my river sled, just an open 21-foot sled.
0: 100%.
20: And kind of like you, I've got 7 mounts down both sides, but since we don't fish downriggers up here, we just all composite mounts, so it's a, you know, way more efficient way, but we use that all the time in a midship. We'll just put a couple of vertical spinning rod holders as a rod storage station. Because up here, we actually might do that. We might go salmon fish. Like if I have people from out of town, we'll salmon fish. But if it's slow, we'll run out and get the kids on some bass or some walleye, or even drop anchor and fish for sturgeon. And, you know, all three of those things here are different formats, different setups. So it's all about that quick reconfiguration.
1: Yeah, it's pretty fun. You know, I've been called a bit of a boat hoe, and I jump on a lot of boats, you know. I mean, I just love getting on other people's boats and see how they set them up. And more, Tom, almost every boat I get on, there's burn-a-winds on now. And it's like, oh, man. And then, you know, I get to talk to the folks about them, like, oh, what do you think about your burn-a-wind stuff? And they're just like, man, I don't know. I don't know what we did before we had these. It just makes everything so much easier. It's just a, you know, killer products. You have that little, the little cutting board table. That thing is, that's a perfect little
0: plug cutter
1: addition for, for if you got guys up on the bow and you're mooching, boom, you snap that thing in and they can cut their own bait on the bow and you're not having to run bait up to them or anything. Just super smart stuff.
20: Yeah, that's actually one of my favorite products. I always have one of those somewhere on the boat just for a little prep or rigging station, either with a knife or just bait prep, or with a rod holder sitting vertical in it as a rigging station. The cool thing about it, too, is you can move it around easily. It doesn't depend on mount spacing at all.
0: And if you're following along, hit burnawin.com, because if you hit products, you're going to be able to kind of look at all of these. And the fact that you have a product for just every job on the boat, whether it's a knife holder scabbard, you got to fit in there. You got little cleats. You got little ventilators. But it's the bases. That UM6080, that downrigger base that we have, you know, our big cutting table put into. But just, you know, in this day and age, you don't know what's going on at marinas at night. And this whole system, with a flick of your finger, you're grabbing your downrigger, throwing it in the cabin, everything can be out of the way, and just not have a problem with stuff. It's so completely well thought out. And I'll never forget, Tom, when I met you, it was the first year, 2019, that we had the Seabees.
1: The Seabees.
0: The first year of the Seabees. And you walked up and you go, hi, my name's Tom. What are you putting on this thing for rod holders? And that's what started. You remember that too, don't you, Tom?
20: I do, absolutely.
0: And that's what started this, and it, you know, fundamentally changed the way I thought about doing things, because before, you know, the dumbest thing you can do is take a Cannon downrigger and drill 4 holes in your gunnel and set it there, and that's where it's going to be. That's the dumbest. Yeah. That's the dumbest thing you can do.
20: That's the whole basis for our system, is keeping the boat super clean, no clutter, nothing in your way. Things are only there when you want them there, and when you don't, you've got a little, you know, nice clean gunnel. To me, on a fishing deck, you know, with all the stuff we have going on, you just want it as clean as possible.
0: So not only, you know, is Tom leading the way with these burn-a-wind products, but also, Tom, you from an industry perspective, you've done some very significant things. You're a member of ASA, the American Sport Fishing Association, and you guys recently went to DC, and you and I, in setting up this interview, we're talking about a few things. And one of the things we talked about, Tom, is, you know, is wildlife management, and how now we have the glacial bureaucracy that is the federal government having the Endangered Species Act at absolute loggerheads with the Marine Mammal Protection Act of 1972. Will you dig into that for us a little bit?
20: Well, you know, that's one of the things. So the American Sport Fishing Association is an industry association. Pretty much all manufacturers that make anything having to do with fishing are members. They host the ICAST show every year, which we're going to be at in a couple of weeks. But as a member of that, I'm also a member of the Government Affairs Committee. And what we're trying to do is, as I call it, swim upstream for sport fishing rights. Sport fishermen all have other jobs. You know, commercial fishermen have lobbyists. And sport fishermen are doing their jobs. They recreate and enjoy this for their family. So we're trying to represent that interest because, you know, we're losing fishing opportunities around the country. So one of the things we wanted to do on this trip of many in the Northwest was bring to attention in Washington, D.C., and we actually spent 3 days on Capitol Hill with senators and congresspeople. And one of the focuses for us in the Northwest was to say, hey, wait a second, you guys at the federal level have two federal acts that are burning each other's money up at the same time reducing our fishing opportunities. One is the Endangered Species Act, which is down here in the Columbia, specifically trying to protect the Chinook, right? This, in particular, the spring Chinook run, which is one of the best ones. But then on the other hand, they have the Marine Mammal Protection Act, which unilaterally is protecting all the marine mammals. That's a great cause, but the act is poorly written. There's no mechanism for removing a species in a certain region if it's achieved the goal, right? So down here, we have data now that shows the Columbia River is a great place because it's a channel. They got to go through the Columbia to get up into the upper reaches. And so we now know that the federal money that's spent protecting the marine mammals is actually eating 40% of all the product of the federal money that's being spent to protect the Chinook.
1: Mm-hmm.
20: It's brutal.
0: Yeah.
20: And, you know, you sat there in senators' offices from Alaska, Idaho, Washington, and Oregon, and then Congress people's offices delineating this, and a lot of them had never thought of that, right? So it's a slow burn. I mean, I'm not defending people and politicians in D.C., but, you know, they got, I don't know how many groups that were running around yakking at these people that week. But I think this is the first time where it's been done on specifically behalf of the sport fishermen. So we're going to do it every year, and it's going to be a slow burn, but they got to understand these things.
0: And yeah. I mean, just a complete waste of time, let alone wasting billions of taxpayer money on these acts. The marine mammals, at least the pinnipeds, are completely recovered. According to NOAA's own research, they're taking 7 times the combined human harvest, and this is on a coast-wide basis, and twice what the southern resident killer whales, another cause celebre of the green environmentalists. Okay? So,
20: right.
0: So you
20: yeah.
0: know, if you... the some type of control over the pinnipeds has to be put into place, right? And in Puget Sound, and we talked about this too, Tom, it's the problem is much more obvious because of the geography of the Columbia River. Okay. You've got Washington and Oregon and Bonneville Dam. You got a 3-sided box, but yet here in Puget Sound, where the same situation exists, we're so much more diverse geographically and have all these unique river systems and all these estuaries where we're getting chewed up. We've turned our estuaries into playgrounds for harbor seals and sea lions. How many times, Joe, have we walked down the dock on a summer morning and here's a harbor seal that just gave birth?
1: Yeah.
0: And there's pups, you know, laying on there. So they're haul out and breeding grounds, all our docks, piers, wharves. I mean, doggone it, Tom, even the Coast Guard and our aids to navigation refuses to put any type of sea lion exclusion devices on our aids to navigation. And so all of these things, these are, you know, Bonneville Dam is not a geologic rock formation. It is man-made. And so are all our docks, piers, wharves, and cans that these animals are using as ambush points.
20: And here, speaking of the Bonneville Dam, here's how I feel about it. Let's, you know, politically, you get into this and it's like, all right, let's talk to somebody and say, there's a lot of people that say we messed up the Columbia River with the dams. I actually kind of happen to agree with that. We slowed it way down.
0: Sure.
20: We warmed it way up. We allowed, you know, non-native predators like smallmouth bass and walleye to proliferate, right? So we kind of messed it up. We're not taking those dams out anytime soon.
0: No.
20: Maybe in eons in human history that should be done, but it ain't happening right now. So since we did that, now we have this environment that is creating a whole bunch of predators on these animals we're trying to save, which are the Chinook. We need, as humans, to do something about that because we created the situation. But we've had sea yes. lions all the way up in the marina in Hood River above the Bonneville Dam.
0: And these are animals that are invasive to this environment. And these are animals that are taking advantage of human alteration to streams and using them as ambush points. And this is never what was intended by the builders of the dams. It was never what was intended also by the authors of the Marine Mammal Protection Act of 1972. I hate to break it to you, gang. 1972 was a long time ago.
20: And somebody else who knows more, maybe Mr. Nugent in a few minutes can correct me if I'm wrong, but the Marine Mammal Protection Act doesn't allow individual delistings. And that's kind of one of the issues, right? So there needs to be some changes. But the first step to do that with the bureaucracy that exists in D.C. is to make people aware. Because there are good people in D.C. trying to do good things. They're just not aware of everything, right?
0: Right. You know, there you go, buddy. Tom Anderson, Bernowin.com, not just making the best rod holders, but trying to make life a little better for anglers here in the Pacific Northwest. Tommy, we'll talk to you soon.
1: Appreciate you, buddy.
0: Yeah, we'll have to throw you on the boat with Gogan one of these times again so you can just, you know, get traumatized once more.
20: Yeah, I got some noise. I'll bring my shooting muffs.
0: Yeah. All right, Tom. We'll talk
20: to you
0: soon.
20: Appreciate it.
0: You bet, man. Talk to you soon. All right. Coming up next, a critically acclaimed, award-winning Northwest Outdoor Report presented by the number 3, RiversMarine.com, right here. 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
0: Recreational crabbing opens Thursday. Puget Sound summer crab season will get away this week in time for the holiday July 4 weekend. Marine areas 4, 5, 6, 8, 9 open July 2nd through September 1st, with crabbing allowed Thursdays through Mondays only. Marine area 7 is going to open July 17th. Area 7 and 11 open July 6th through September 1st. Summer seasons for the upcoming fishery are also posted on WDFW's crab fishing website. Daily limit throughout Puget Sound's 5 dungies. Mail hard shells in with a minimum carapace width of 6 1/4 inches. Clean out your freezer. Bag up all that non-freezer burnt fish carcasses and MI, SMI bait bags. Then the bags go in the cages. The amount of crab you catch is a function of the soak time, so be patient. You'll have lots of dungies for your Independence Day guests.
1: For those heading outdoors this week, keep fire safety on your mind. A stage one burn ban is now in effect across much of western Washington, restricting outdoor burning as warm, dry conditions continue to increase wildfire risk. Recreational campfires are limited in many designated campgrounds, so check the local rules before striking a match. Meanwhile, multiple wildfires are burning in eastern Washington, where hot temperatures, dry vegetation, and occasional winds have created dangerous fire conditions. With 4th of July holiday approaching, campers and anglers and anyone enjoying the outdoors are urged to use extreme caution. One careless spark can threaten forest, fish, and wildlife habitat, homes, and outdoor recreation. Help keep Washington's wild places safe all summer long.
0: Last week's Washington Coastal Chinook Open was well attended by fish and anglers alike. Ilwaco hosted 335 anglers with 240 Chinook and a few coho for a solid 0.8 fish per angler average. La Push checked in with over 0.3 Chinook per angler. Neha Bay reported 1,200 anglers with over 300 kings. Westport Ocean Shores hosted 290 anglers that took 152 kings. Come prepared to mimic the entire oceanic food chain with a variety of spoos, hoochies, and bait. Coastwide catch quotas are 54,000 Chinook and 103,000 coho. Certainly be one of the best Chinook season's years. Do not miss out on amazing Chinook action.
1: Beat the rush for fall hunter ed programs. Now is the perfect time to start preparing for fall adventures. WDFW is encouraging prospective hunters to complete their hunter education requirements this summer and beat the seasonal rush. Anyone born after January 1st, 1972 must complete hunter education before purchasing a Washington hunting license. Students can choose between a traditional classroom course or a hybrid option that combines online learning with in-person field skills and evaluation. Summer classes offer more flexibility and availability, helping hunters avoid the limited openings that often occur closer to fall. Hunter education provides valuable instruction in firearm safety, hunting ethics, wildlife conservation, and responsible outdoor recreation. For those eager to get started, a one-time hunter education deferral is available and eligible for hunters age 10 and older.
0: July area 7, 9, and 10 hatchery Chinook opens. 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And Area 10, Seattle Bainbridge Island. The opener's 1 week later on July 23rd, and access is best from Shoal Shoal, Don Armini, or Kingston. Target early morning tide change windows, especially during a moderate ebb. Your tactic should be to troll with 11-inch flashers and hoochies, spoons like the coho killers, ace high flies, raised baits, herring at 30 to 120 feet. Keep gear near bait balls. Use sonar to adjust that depth to catch those fish.
1: July 1st kicks off Chinook openers in CQ and Port Angeles. CQ Marine Area 5 opens July 1st through July 31st on odd days of the month only for hatchery Chinook and coho. And the Chinook fishery could close sooner if the legal size and counter guideline is achieved. Marine Area 6 is open July 1st through August 15th for hatchery, marked Chinook and coho. Keep in mind that Area 6 is open west of a true north-south line through the number 2 Eddis Hook buoy. The fishery regulations are not going to be simplified anytime soon, so pick up your copy of the new WDFW 2627 Fishing Regulations pamphlet at your local tackle shop.
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0: All right. 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Ted Nugent, the 10 Figures of Doom, joining us next here in the Outdoor Line, Seattle Sports Station, 710 Seattle Sports app.
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0: Welcome back to the Outdoor Line, Seattle Sports Station 710 on the Seattle Sports app. He's a rock and roll legend. He's a 2026 American Sportsman of the Year, soon to be inducted in the Legends of the Outdoors Hall of Fame and the Michigan Outdoor Hall of Fame in August. Ted Nugent is going to be calling in here momentarily, but I tell you what, man, one of the things that caught me this week and made me think of getting Uncle Ted on the show this week was 100% the fact that he was posting about immoral wildlife management nationwide.
1: Yeah.
0: And we have no less the same situation, you know, going on here in the state of Washington, where we have our opportunities as salmon anglers right now in particular completely untethered from abundance. Well, let's put it this way. If you're not using biological reasoning, it's political, which by nature is corrupt.
1: And it's happening all over the country.
0: Sure it is.
1: His home state of Michigan, it's happening. Where he's got a place down in Texas, it's happening there also. So, you know, we're seeing this spread across the country, and we need to put a stop to it. We got to get back to science-based wildlife management.
0: And this is, you know, being used to curtail harvest through CWD too. And here to talk to us a little bit about this concept. Well, first off, Ted Nugent joining us now. Good morning, Uncle Ted.
1: Good morning, Ted.
2: Good morning, the Great Northwest. Are you guys still the Great Northwest?
0: Well, we're, you know, it's hard to be, you know, on the conservative side of things here, but we're not going anywhere. We're sticking around for the fight.
2: No,
0: as
2: no,
0: are
2: it's
0: you.
2: Not. No, it's not hard. It's a joy crushing idiots every day. And the Nugent family and all real conservationists say thank you and salute for standing up for truth, logic, common sense, and God's miraculous science, as hunting, fishing, trapping, ranching, farming is perfect food production in the asset column. Celebrate it every day, gentlemen.
0: All right. First, you go ahead and roll, because the first thing you mentioned to me this week was, listen, man, very, very important Independence Day coming up, because it is the 250th anniversary of our great nation giving a certain finger to the King of England.
2: Yeah, I hang out with really great, great American families. I do a Sunrise Acres Spirit Campfire here at our game preserve in Michigan. People come from all around the world to have a campfire with the uppity guitar player, because the uppity guitar player is really a lot of fun around a campfire. And we kill really angry pork and some rams and goats to make delicious, perfect, organic, proper food. And so I get to hang out with the most conscientious, down-to-earth, grounded, dedicated conservation families in the world that see that we're celebrating the 250th anniversary of America, but the founding fathers would have run out of rope in Washington, D.C. in about 4 hours. So there's a lot of good. I'm surrounded by good. I'm on the phone with you guys. You guys are good. You deserve me. But we fight against the bad and the ugly, and that seems to be ubiquitous. So it's a target-rich environment for warriors for God, family, and country to crush people that hate God, that hate nature, that hate venison, and that hate truth, logic, and common sense. So I don't know about you guys, but I'm having a riot here.
0: Yeah, so are we, buddy. But one of the things that I really wanted to talk to you about is there's such a mess in Washington, D.C., and it's manifested itself here with the fact that you have the Marine Mammal Protection Act of 1972, which has protected harbor seals and sea lions, and they're chewing the heck out of our salmon that are protected by the Endangered Species Act. So you're spending millions to protect this one species federally that is now federally protected by another species. It is the worst circle jerk politically that we've seen ever in this neck of the woods. Now you are fighting the fight against CWD, or chronic wasting disease, and the fact that it's being falsely portrayed in a lot of different aspects. Why don't you run that down and some of your experiences with that, particularly in your ranch and Texas and beyond?
2: Well, you know, I've been a deer hunter, a rancher, a farmer, sharing what I call spirit of the wild campfires beyond the pavement, understanding God's miracle and how we have a moral, intellectual, and science responsibility to be conscientious, productive stewards of these resources. How about, gentlemen, the author of Wango Tango just provided a sentence that has never been uttered in a school in America.
0: It's not the first time you've been crafting words in your music. And your advocacy.
2: And, And that truth, that genuflecting at the altar of God's miracle, the real honest science that's not ambiguous, it's been proven. We have documentation throughout that wildlife habitat is the defining factor for quality air, soil, and water, and the health of those species, which, by the way, we have more bear, more mountain lions, we have more turkey, more geese, we have more deer than ever in recorded history, we have more elk and more antelope than over 100 years. We have a thriving, successful wildlife celebration in America because hunters stopped the marketing slaughter. So when it comes to CWD, here it is in a nutshell. I think the FDA, the CDC, the IRS, the ATF, and the U.S. Fish and Wildlife Service, I think they are all Somalians with a leering center. These people are so untrustworthy. I'm working in all 50 states, guys. I got my beautiful hunting dogs at my feet right now. They're all worn out because we got two squirrels this morning, so we're very happy. And I think it's illegal to shoot squirrels in Michigan, but everybody make a note. My name is Ted Nugent. It is the 27th day of June, 2026. I'm shooting squirrels and eating them anyway, okay?
1: Yes, Joey, I love it.
0: Joey hasn't done that since yesterday.
1: I'm right there with you, Ted.
2: And I got to tell you what I just said. Some numbnuts out there, typically rejects from the University of Michigan Hash Bash, which, by the way, they determine wildlife policy in Michigan, which is laughable, which is why I laugh in their face. Here's the bottom line. Chronic wasting disease, and this isn't the Nugent suspicion. This isn't my hunch. This isn't my presumption or assumption. The science is in. After gazillions of dollars of research into chronic wasting disease, a spongiform epilopathy, let's like Creutzfeldt Jacobs in human beings, and mad cow in bovines, and scrapies in the sheep species, which, by the way, sheep species, I can't believe that there's not runaway scrapies in Portland. Anyhow,
0: It's a sheep disease,
2: but anyhow, the science is in. I'm talking to you gentlemen getting ready. Well, I'm never getting ready. I'm celebrating Independence Day like I do every day. More deer will die on American highways today, probably while we are having this conversation. More deer will die in America today on the highways than all confirmed deaths of deer by chronic wasting disease. These agencies, these bureaucracies are so dishonest. I wouldn't trust them to do anything. I think some guy named Dr. Fauci is in charge of wildlife in America. So here's the bottom line. Let's get right to the core of this conversation that I have every day in the media. It's the 250th anniversary of an insurrection. It's the 250th anniversary of rebellion. Uncle Sham is acting like King George. So whatever King George tells Ted Nugent to do, I will chuckle hysterically and do just the opposite, because every game law is illegal, because it's supposed to be science-based, and I work in all, we're killing more grizzly bears in Montana and Wyoming than ever in recorded history, because it hasn't been endangered since 1970. We're killing more grizzly bears in Wyoming and Montana in self-defense than if we responsibly, science-based, open the season on them. It's unbelievable that the guitar player from Detroit, and this is irrefutable, anybody wants to debate me, call 1-800-NUMBNUT, and I'll have Michael Moore explain personal hygiene. I'm just a guitar player, Tom, Jay.
0: No, you're more.
2: And if any of these game agencies want to take me on, bring it, you little punks. I know more about wildlife than any of them. I'm in a mystical swamp in Michigan where I run a trap line year round. I hunt deer and turkeys. And how about this? Sandhill crane, federal migratory game bird, ribeye in the sky.
1: Yeah.
2: Michigan will give you a piece of paper to shoot a ribeye in the sky, but the law forbids me to consume the ribeye in the sky. So make a note. My name is Ted Nugent. Yeah. The 27th day of June, 2026. I'm going to shoot sandhill cranes, and I'm eating them. Arrest me.
0: It's crazy. The CWD regulations, Ted, have also restricted us here in the Pacific Northwest with regard to transporting carcasses. You know, we have such limited opportunity here in Washington right now. We've got cougars eating more than the human harvest here in Washington. Our hunting seasons are a shambles of what they used to be. So we apply out of state. We hunt Montana. We hunt Idaho. Okay. But now because of the CWD, we have to have everything butchered and processed. We can't bring back anything.
1: Bring back the bones
0: at
1: to
0: all.
1: Make broth.
0: Supposedly.
1: I mean,
0: and bone broth and pho is one of the best things you can put in your body, and yet we can't use the whole animal. We can't use the bones because of these regulations, Ted.
2: Well, and guys, we rightly condemn the bureaucrats with their overreach and their nature-hating, animal-hating, freedom-hating, self-sufficiency-hating, proper nutritional diets-hating punks. But here's the real problem, and I love the great Northwest. I have great hunting friends in Washington and Oregon and Northern California, all across the country. The biggest problem in America today is not the Marxists, not the scammers, not the bureaucrats who have no soul and relish their power abuse and corruption. It's the people who don't intervene. Call me a radical and extremist, especially in the 250th anniversary. Come on. King George tells me I can't shoot his deer. I'm going to shoot 10 of them. Uncle Sam tells me I can't make chops on my venison backstraps. That's literally, it's the law in Michigan. You can't have venison on a bone. That's all we eat. Venison on the bone.
0: Yeah.
2: Come and arrest me, you idiots, you punks in the public arena. I'll eat them alive, because the public knows how corrupt that is, how dishonest, and it has no foundation in science or health. So the real problem, apathy, people that don't push back. So everybody go to hunternation.org. I'm not kidding. Hunternation.org. We are wrangling conservatives, conservationists, constitutionalists, private property writer people. We are galvanized. We did it. All seven swing states, hunternation.org did that. We got people elected who represent God, family, country, and freedom. So it's the apathy, the non-voting conservatives, especially the licensed hunters. The licensed hunters are mute. They don't engage, and that's the real curse. If you're at the wall of the Alamo, we'd just as soon make a taco for those guys, but if they're climbing ladders to take my freedom, we're going to have to shoot them in the face. Anybody got any questions? I mean, you've got to be kidding me. It's the 250th anniversary of America. How about somebody starts acting like an American?
0: Rock and roll legend Ted Nugent joining us. TedNugent.com's website. So here in Washington, one more thing. Ted, public safety should be the number one job of government, not who's in power, not the public safety. And yet we have eliminated spring bear hunting here in the state of Washington. We have predator preservationists sitting on our wildlife commissions here. And last weekend, we had a high school sports team hiking up on Mount Si attacked by bears. One of them still in the friggin' hospital.
1: It's almost weekly. We have either a bear encounter with folks or a cougar encounter. And, you know, the problem is we have a Fish and Wildlife Commission that has been perverted, and we have anti-hunting activists sitting on our Fish and Wildlife Commission telling us what we can and can't do with our wildlife in Washington State, Ted.
2: Well, again, we need to circle the conservation wagons, and that's what Hunter Nation, I'm not kidding, guys. Keith Mark is in Washington every other day, U.S. Fish and Wildlife Service, the Department of the Interior, Bureau of Land Management, U.S. Forestry. We got another 100 million acres of our We the People.

0: Jesus, who claims to be a Republican, will not open the damn season properly. These animals are not afraid of people. They're overpopulated. And the big boars that we would have harvested are dominating the habitat, running off the subordinate animals into people's faces, and people are being killed. You know, here's a little tip from the guitar player. Carry a 10 millimeter with Remington 200 grain core lock ammo in it, and when you see a bear or a cougar, whistle and shoot him between the eyes because he was charging.
1: Bingo.
2: I love it.
1: And the 10 mil is absolutely key. The best type of bear spray. And the best type of rock and roll legend, Ted Nugent. Ted, thank you for your time this morning. We certainly appreciate it. And I hope this puts a charge up a lot of guys, you know what's, to get involved. HunterNation.org. Go to TedNugent.org. God bless you, brother. I sure appreciate your time this morning. I appreciate your leadership on this issue. And it is true leadership from our Second Amendment rights. And to me, anti-hunting is adjacent to anti-gun, and it's anti-constitutional.
0: Yeah, it's the dream of the Democrats. But everybody, I do a Ted Nugent Real America's Voice Spirit Camp for every week on Real America's Voice. I don't know how you get there, but Tom, you could probably tell them how to do that. But I raise these issues regarding all 50 states. I work with the game departments all across Canada and real conservation families. And the real curse, the scourge, is non-involvement, apathy, not engaging with those who we pay their salaries, and then they go against us who are their boss. It's the 250th anniversary of America. I'm getting on the phone in just a minute with the Michigan Fraternal Order of Police, thanking them for their constitutional warrior spirit. I work with these heroes every day, and the only good game warden in the world is one that blows the whistle on his corrupt comrades, and I hope some of those punks are squirming right now.
1: Amen. Ted Nugent.
0: All right, guys. God bless America. Real America. I love you guys.
1: Love you too,
2: love
1: brother.
2: You too, Ted. Thank you
1: again. TedNugent.com. Everybody needs to go to HunterNation.org if you care. Again, apathy's the worst.
2: And we hear it all the time.
1: We do.
2: You know, we hear people complain all the time, but we don't see them show up.
1: You got to.
2: And have a voice.
1: You got to show up. I mean, and the system itself is, you know, we ask people to go to North of Falcon meetings, and even that process is amazingly stilted. And you know, again, you got to get involved, because we are losing our venerated traditions, observances, and our harvest and our ability to harvest our own food. And that's really what this nation's all about here on the 250th anniversary. Pop out of a quick break, coming at you with the hottest report we heard all week. Techniques you need to succeed. Really? Where? And it's next here in the Outdoor Line. 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
2: Well, wrapping things up here in our final show of June. Thanks again to Ted Nugent, the man, the myth, the legend, soon to be inducted in the Michigan Outdoors Hall of Fame. And,
7: Fellow squirrel. Hunter.
2: Fellow squirrel. Squirrel of war. Yeah. HunterNation.org. If you're interested in maintaining what we have.
7: Should have fired a few guys up.
2: I hope it did. And the text toy was unbelievably positive, too. Very, very well received. So, I tell you what, man. Got a lot of things opening up between now. I mean, first and foremost on our mind, we haven't eaten fresh crab in quite a while.
7: Yeah.
2: Thursday we go.
7: That's on my list of things to do.
2: Yep.
7: Get some crab in my belly.
2: Yep. And so one of the things I'm doing is, and you should do too, go through your crab gear, check it out. I mean, especially every now and then you can get a soft spot in one of those. What piece of mesh can be open. And
7: check your cottons, make sure you're legal you don't get a ticket. Right.
2: 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Our go-to is Harbor Marine for that. Holiday Sports has it, Sport Co-Outdoor Emporium, Three Rivers Marine. 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Do not lose them. Okay.
7: Weight your pots.
2: Use long enough line. Use leaded line. Please don't use that yellow poly.
7: Yeah.
2: Where do we have one place to fish right now in Puget Sound? In Marine Area 10. Okay. But also Marine Area 8-1. You got the Tulalip bubble. Please do not crab.
7: Our good buddy Dave Miller checking in with a beautiful Chinook from the bubble.
2: So try not to drop pots in the bubble because we got very limited places to fish. Don't drop pots in ferry lanes. Okay. There's lots of places to get crab. And
7: the pictures are rolling in
2: here.
7: We got Oliver Taylor checking in with Chinook from the Green Can out in Nia. Mark Boardman and his brothers, they got a nice one. Rich Olson checking in from Area 10, coho fishing. They got four nice fat coho in the box. So plenty of fishing to be done out there. I'm watching Cowlitz River live. The guys are roping the steelhead. Steelhead fishing's been really good down there. The lower Columbia is open for sockeye today.
2: Unbelievable.
7: And for steelhead down there. So you guys have a wonderful 4th of July.
2: Enjoy the holiday. Enjoy
7: it safely.
2: You are going to get a very special best of on the 4th of July. We are taking that day off to be with it. Well, I'm taking that day off to cook for my friends and family.
7: The day off to go to Nellie's house and eat.
2: Because it's going to be smoked salmon. It's going to be Dungeness crab. It's going to be deep fried halibut and ling. And maybe a little black cod. We will see. We'll see. The char siu is definitely going on the barbecue as well.
7: I can't wait.
2: That stuff's amazing. Have a wonderful 4th. Do so safely. You missed any of the show, Michael Streit's going to have the podcast up on the Outdoor Line, mynorthwest.com, and all the podcast platforms. Give Joey a follow at Joe Pyburn on Instagram, at The Outdoor Line on Facebook, Twitter, and Instagram. For Michael Streit running the board, for Joey Pyburn, for Lacey the Wonder Labrador, I'm Tom Nelson. This has been The Outdoor Line, Seattle Sports Station 710, Seattle Sports app.
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21: To ever make the knockout stage of a men's World Cup after a goalless draw with Saudi Arabia in their group stage finale in Houston. Team USA onto the knockout stage against Bosnia-Herzegovina on Wednesday after their loss to Turkey. ESPN soccer analyst Shaka Hislop not concerned.
22: The day after the USA-Paraguay game, I said, and I stand by this, that is the best U.S. performance I'd seen at any level against Paraguay. Now, that is the standard they set themselves. They've got to build on that. And I think the third game, albeit against a Turkey who were out or had not won a single game this tournament so far, that does not matter at all to me. I'm not interested.
21: Elsewhere in the NBA, Isaiah Hartenstein intending to sign a new three-year, $75 million contract to return to the Thunder. Averaged 10 points and 10 rebounds in his first two seasons in Oklahoma City as the team's starting center. Brings his total earnings with the Thunder to $134 million.
23: Hey, it's Evan Cohen. Coming up Monday, my favorite part of the NBA season is here. It's almost time for legal tampering, and I'll tell you everything you should be paying attention to. It's Unsportsmanlike, 6 a.m. Eastern, right here on ESPN Radio, ESPN2, and ESPNU.

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2: Opening up the gates, the ESPN Cleveland block party. We got overcast skies, temperatures in the 70s. It's going to be a beautiful day to celebrate all of our fans and everything going on in Cleveland sports. Cleveland gets the spotlight this morning. That's with right. 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We are presented by Progressive Insurance. Emmett, explain why somebody who's listening in Oklahoma or somebody who's listening in Washington State right now should care that today is the ESPN Cleveland block party.
3: I mean, they shouldn't care at all, if
2: okay.
3: I'm being honest.
2: All right.
3: Yeah,
2: I'm glad we got that straight.
3: They shouldn't care at all, but it's a huge day. We're celebrating Cleveland. I say this all the time. There's nothing Cleveland loves more than Cleveland.
2: Yeah.
3: And that's what we're celebrating. We're celebrating ourselves today. It's a big day here.
2: Well, because of that, we got Hammer and Emmett live out on the east bank of the Cuyahoga River.
3: Oh, it's beautiful.
2: And already we've got people lining up, and we've got a beautiful basketball hoop with an Ohio State Buckeye logo emblazoned on it. And I'm thinking that a big pickup game involving, you know, Bron, and I don't know, maybe like Jaylen Brown's going to come to town, and he could play.
3: You never know who's going to show up.
2: Like, all the guys who are at the center of the NBA universe should be playing, like, a one-on-one game or a game of, what's 21?
3: 21. Used to play 33,
2: yeah.
3: But it's the same game.
2: Yeah.
3: It's just going up to 33.
2: Yeah. Do you play by ones or twos?
3: Twos. And threes.
2: All right. Make it, take it, or...
3: So 33, here's the thing. You make a bucket, you got to go to the line, you get three free throws.
2: Okay. But in a game of one-on-one, is the appropriate way to play make it, take it, or is the appropriate way to play what we would call losers outs when I was growing up?
3: Like make it, take it.
2: Make it, take it?
3: Yeah, make it, take it. The only people that don't like make it, take it are people who can't hoop.
2: Yeah.
3: Because they never get the ball. Then they're like, man, it's not fair. And it's like, no,
2: well,
3: you just are terrible.
2: Some of us are purists. And in actual basketball, when you score, the other team gets the ball.
3: Yeah, James,
4: that's why I've never played a make it take it game, because I'm bad at basketball. So you gotta give us a chance too, you know?
3: I guess so. You know, there's a separate court for all the people that wants to, you know, evenly distribute the possessions.
2: I mean, do you think Jaylen Brown wants to go back to Boston now? Or do you think because he was in these trade rumors that in and of itself means that he has to go play somewhere else and get his own team, even if it means that he gets shipped off to the largest corner of the NBA universe?
3: Yeah, I don't know if it's to the point it can't be repaired, but it might be. You know, it definitely is on the table for sure. But what are his options? Here's the thing. If Jaylen Brown wants his own team, do you want to play for the Kings?
2: No.
3: Do you want to play for the Grizz?
2: No.
3: The Nets?
2: No.
3: And
2: how? Then explain to me this, okay? How are the Celtics going to get better after making this trade? Jaylen Brown finished sixth in the MVP.
3: Yeah.
2: What do you? Okay, they want a big guy. You think they're trading for Shaq in his prime? Like,
3: no.
2: Who? What big guy is available that the Celtics could trade for? It seems to me like, while nobody is saying this, and all the insiders, they're going to trade him, they're pursuing trade talks, and Emmett, I think Jaylen Brown's going to go back to the Celtics.
3: I can see it. Yeah, I can see it's going to be really awkward, because all year long, after every game, it's like, yeah, so do you still want to be here? Do you still want to be here? It could definitely happen, but I think he's motivated and they're motivated to split this up. To your point, they need to get better,
2: yeah,
3: or at least stay the same.
2: Okay, so
3: right?
2: Explain to me what you think the trade is. Hypothetically, okay, there was this talk of a sign-and-trade with Detroit, Jalen Duren.
3: Yeah.
2: First of all, I don't think the Celtics want to trade with Detroit, because I think that trade makes Detroit better, and
3: right,
2: then Boston has to go ahead and beat Detroit with Jalen Duren, who was a total playoff no-show this past year. I don't know why Boston would be excited about doing that deal.
3: I mean, I don't know either. I will, because I talked to Brian Windhorst yesterday about this, and he said, you know what, you're right, but remember the Cavs traded Kyrie Irving to the Boston Celtics, who at the time were a team that the Cavaliers would have to go through to get to the finals.
2: It was a horrible
3: Gordon Hayward it was gets hurt.
2: It was a look, I know it didn't really work out for Boston either. It was a horrible trade.
3: Yeah, it didn't work out for anybody.
2: No.
3: It didn't work out for Kyrie. It didn't work out for the Celtics. It didn't work out for the Cavs. It was just a total bust of a trade.
2: So give me the team in the situation that you think this actually makes sense. Like, Shai Gilgeous-Alexander is not Chet Holmgren. I mean, who's available?
3: I don't think the Cavs are making this guy available, but Evan Mobley. I think they'd kill for Evan Mobley. I think the Celtics would love to see Evan Mobley on their team.
2: For the Cavs, who are where we are here at the ESPN Cleveland Block Party, wouldn't it make you think twice if you're like, wait a second, the teams that want Evan Mobley are the Celtics and the Thunder?
3: No.
2: They're smart. Like, maybe we should consider just keeping this guy?
3: I wouldn't, because they want him to be a role player, right? They're bringing him in to be a very important role player.
2: $50 million a year.
3: Yeah, but a very important. They're not saying if Evan Mobley goes to the Celtics, he's not their best player. If Evan Mobley goes to the Thunder, he's not their best player.
2: Evan Mobley on the Cavs is not their best player.
3: The Cavaliers see him as, and they're still waiting on him, that he's supposed to be their best player very soon.
2: Yeah.
3: Now, I didn't think he took a step last year. I think he kind of plateaued. So for me, that's why I'm willing to go, hey, listen, I think Jaylen Brown is better than Evan Mobley. So, and Evan Mobley's a very good player. So that's why I would do the trade. But maybe his value is higher on some other teams that look at him as he'd be their best role player, but they're not going to count on him to come in and drop 30 or 25 a night.
2: I mean, if I was Jaylen Brown, I mean, look, I understand he came off his favorite season because he got to take the reins of a team, but also that season ended in the first round. So I don't know whether that's advancing in the playoffs is important to him. I have a lot of Celtic fans in my life, and it was not their favorite season because they blew a 3-1 lead to Joel Embiid and the Philadelphia 76ers. Okay, so you were bantied around in trade talks, but I'm not really taking offense to that for a couple reasons. First of all, this organization's paying me north of $60 million a year. And second of all, it was for Giannis Antetokounmpo. They weren't talking about trading me for some scrub or a bunch of draft picks. Like, I don't find offense to talking about trading me for Giannis. I actually kind of, in a weird way, if I was in Jaylen Brown's head, I would be honored that the Bucks wanted me in exchange for Giannis Antetokounmpo, who's a multi-time MVP and a former finals MVP, just like I am.
3: Yeah, I agree with you. I don't know if that's the way his mind is thinking. I mean, think about if someone's like, I want to give you up, then how much do they, you know, appreciate you? How much do they value
2: you? For what? If ESPN was talking about giving me up for a couple of projected 17-year-olds who have YouTube channels versus some bona fide long-term SportsCenter legend, like, it's two very different things.
3: Sure, but you know what Jaylen's looking at? They never considered putting Jason Tatum up for Giannis. That's how he's seeing it.
2: Jason Tatum didn't go on his Twitch stream
3: and
2: say that his favorite season is the one that they just lost in the first round.
3: But again, and let me talk about that for a second. I hate the way that's viewed, right? Because everybody looks at it as like, oh, that means he hates with Tatum. No, imagine if you, I remember the day I got sick right as the show started.
2: Yeah.
3: I had violently sick, right? Now, if you would have been like, you know what? It was my favorite show. I would have took it as some adversity got thrown Hammer's way, and at the end of it, he felt like he did a great job of, in the moment, stepping up and rising his game.
2: A couple months ago, Emmett said one word and started literally projectile vomiting
3: everywhere,
2: and did not rejoin the show at any point. And I was proud of the fact that we held it down. Emmett, it was not my favorite show that I've ever done.
3: But if you did feel like that, I wouldn't take offense to it. I think Jaylen Brown says that was his favorite season. season because he had to elevate his game and make up for the fact that they lost Jason Tatum. Not that he was like, oh, thank God I don't have to play with Jason this year.
2: Yeah.
3: I think it was a much more difficult season than anything he faced before, and he flourished, and that's why he said it was his favorite season. I don't take it as a disrespect slight to Tatum that he was just so happy he didn't have to play with him.
2: Do they have to trade him in your mind?
3: I don't think they have to, but I think they're going to.
2: Emmett, I disagree because I just think they have to do what's best for their franchise. I don't know all the negotiations, so I don't know all the players who are being offered for Jaylen Brown. What I don't understand, and maybe somebody can explain this to me who understands it better than I do, I don't get how the Celtics are going to trade the guy who finished sixth in the MVP voting last year and they're going to get better. Like, I just don't get that.
3: I mean, I agree with that for sure. But, hey, man, if that's what you guys want to do, and it's kind of their fault. If he has ever felt, and I always, you know, me and Q Myers on game night had talked about this. I always felt like it was much more of an outside thing that we were like, oh, these guys, you know, Jaylen doesn't get respected.
2: You have to break up Tatum and Brown.
3: Yeah, I've always felt like that was more driven by us. But there's a reason that Jaylen doesn't feel appreciated.
2: It's not just that he's good, Emmett. It's they have won a title together and been to multiple finals. They've been on a parade route together. Like, so we know this works.
3: Exactly.
2: At the very highest of levels. 888-SAY-ESPN, 888-729-3776. All right, coming up next, let's see. We got to talk about a hot dog. Wait, what's going on?
3: A hot dog.
2: We got to talk about a hot dog. Oh, I know what this is.
3: Yeah.
2: Mm-hmm. Well, we're together, so we can say that.
3: Right.
2: It's time for us the Wheel of Topics. Hammer and Emmett live at the ESPN Cleveland Block Party. 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
1: I mean, you know what? On the background music side of the game, like, yeah, if I'm at a place and it's in the background, it's not going to ruin the vibe.
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1: Nice.
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2: Spin. On Hammer and Emmett.
0: All right, Emmett, it is time for us to spin the giant wheel, which we have brought outside.
1: That's
0: here
1: right.
0: At the ESPN Cleveland block party to spin. For people who don't understand, how does the wheel of topics work?
1: All right, listen, it's a gigantic wheel. We cleaned it up. It's beautiful, right? And everybody's first time we brought the wheel out in public. We spin it. There are topics surrounding it. Wherever it stops, Jamie Steele, which I learned he was in a band once and they called him Jamie, will then toss out the topics and we will do it.
0: All right. You ready to go?
1: We're ready to go. I'm going to spin. I spin it first every week. Let's go.
0: Emmett, go ahead. Boy, what a wheel.
1: Yeah.
0: For Jamie
1: it's
0: Steele.
1: Oiled and everything. It's awesome.
2: Scoob all 3.
6: Yeah, glimmering in the sunshine. The Tigers ace, Tarek Skubal, in a loss against the Yankees, had a little bit of an injury scare. He threw a pitch and just kind of went down, and no one knew what was happening. But it was kind of self-inflicted. This is the second week in a row we're doing this kind of content. On his follow-through, he hit himself in the groin.
1: Which, like, I played baseball from 5 years old to 20, right? And I pitched. I never on my follow-through hit the nether region.
0: Well, maybe
1: not one time.
0: He's throwing 98 miles an hour.
1: Nether, like 87?
0: Yeah, well, I mean,
1: it's not bad.
0: Maybe you would have thrown harder if you would have, you know, made contact
1: if I injured
0: with
1: myself?
0: That. This does feel like a freak accident. I think it's certainly embarrassing, but also, you know, we really feel for Jazz Chisholm and Tarek Skubal and all the guys who've had groin-related baseball issues. And I would just say, I know it's not the cool thing to do, but you guys really should think about wearing protection, proper protection.
1: A pitcher? No, man. The way you wind up, it's too much going on. I want to know what pitch was he throwing.
0: Yeah.
1: Was it a curveball? Was it a fastball? Was it a splitter?
0: Was it a knuckleball?
1: Oh, that was close.
0: A nice.
1: Yeah, let's spin the wheel again.
0: A nice knuckle sandwich right to the.
1: Thank you. Yeah, let's get this thing going.
0: Did you spin it twice?
1: I did. You can do it twice next time.
2: When life gives you rain delays.
6: Yeah, so in 2025, the Dunedin Blue Jays endured 24 weather delays, 6 cancellations, and 10 postponements. And in honor of that, they're introducing their rain delay jerseys, honoring the chaos of the Florida State League debuting July 18th. It looks like the Doppler radar on their entire jerseys. Pretty cool.
0: I think that minor league promotions are one of the coolest things in all of sports.
1: I agree.
0: Because, Emmett, they really use creativity. You know,
1: right.
0: God bless. Down at Progressive Field here where the Guardians play. You got your bobblehead nights, you got your fireworks nights, but the ones that really stick with people are when they think outside the box a little bit. Nobody does that better than the minor league teams that embrace their own history and really try to make fun of themselves. They don't take it too seriously.
1: You know, we kind of have a rule, and it's an A or an F, right? Everything we do, we want it to either be A+, or we want it to be the worst of the worst, right? Worst take of the week. Those jerseys look horrible, and it's awesome.
0: Yep.
1: You know, you would never look at that and be like, that's a nice-looking jersey, but it's amazing. There's, like, thunderstorm. There's the radar. It is awesome. Okay, I spent it twice. Go ahead,
0: Aaron. I'm going to take on. Here we go. Yeah. Spinning the wheel of topics on Hammer and Emmett on ESPN Radio.
1: They spent that pretty hard.
0: I did.
1: Yeah.
0: I've been working out.
2: The goat or cowboy.
6: So we did this last week with Derek Carr and how many wins he had at Arrowhead. So let's do this week with Lionel Messi. And the Cowboys, Lionel Messi now 1-0 in the World Cup at AT&T Stadium where the Cowboys play. And Dak Prescott's playoff record in AT&T Stadium is 1-3.
1: Oh, as many wins at AT&T, which they're calling it Dallas Stadium, by the way.
6: Dallas Stadium. Yes. My apologies, World Cup.
1: Yeah, same amount of wins, playoff wins as Dak Prescott.
0: But now we're stretching this a little bit. The funny thing about the Derek Carr joke is that in his whole career, he only won once. Dak Prescott wins 9 games a year, whatever, at AT&T
1: Stadium. Not in the playoffs.
0: Stadium, but now we're only applying it to playoff games?
1: Man, lean into the most. Bit. Yeah, just lean into the bit, Aaron.
0: Okay, in big games, Messi is as good in Dallas as Dak Prescott is. Fine. I'm going to spin the wheel again.
1: Yeah, go ahead. You get two.
0: I didn't even really like that one.
1: Let's go ahead. It's the wheel. We don't have control over it.
2: Bigger is better.
6: Paul Skeens, great pitcher, not having the best year this year, but still pretty good. Maybe his biggest impact on America is he now has his own hot dog at Sheetz, which is a gas station slash, I don't know, made-to-order food place.
0: Yeah, but, I mean, people say the food there is good, even though I've never eaten
6: pretty good.
0: There.
6: I can't
0: vouch for it, but he did a commercial where, you know, he broke down, right, there's smaller dogs. You know, there's some of these gas station
6: hot dogs. He called out Sheetz for having small hot dogs. He's like, you got to get bigger hot dogs. He likes hot dogs.
1: Yeah. So he's got a little known fact, I have nachos at the Akron Rubber Ducks game named after me. They spell it with one T.
0: Wait, I didn't even know. So they spell your name wrong on your nachos?
1: Yep.
0: Have you ever eaten your nachos?
1: Not yet. I will be at a game
0: later
1: on. Okay,
0: when you
1: summer.
0: Go up to the thing to order them, do you have to pay for your... No, those are your nachos.
1: I do. I think I do have to pay.
0: What?
1: Because I don't think the person at the stand would recognize me.
0: But, Emmett, if they're going to name the nachos after you, you should get unlimited nachos. I mean, I told you,
1: I'm not a good negotiator. You know this, all right?
6: I would say that you could just show them your ID, but then your name spelled wrong. So they'd be like, no, you're faking it.
0: It's the wrong Emmett Golden.
1: Yes. All right.
0: Go ahead, Emmett. Okay, give it a whirl.
1: This time. Yeah. All right. It got stuck.
2: Pulling the plug.
6: All right. So, like, buried in an article about the 49ers in The Athletic by Vic Taffer was a small little sentence that said, quote, additionally, they are exploring a possible nearby relocation as they are running out of space at and next to Levi Stadium when talking about their practice facility. There was that conspiracy theory that the electrical facility was causing more soft tissue injuries. You think the 49ers are buying into that conspiracy theory, guys?
1: Sounds like they are, and it might be something to it. You know, you got this big plant thing, all this electrical stuff and frequencies and radio waves. I think they're finally learning.
0: You know, I would really lean into the medicine here, but if I had enough injuries of a certain type at a certain place, I just want to go and practice anyway, even somewhere else. Even if the facility wasn't, like, I'd worry that it was on some burial ground or some sort of haunted. I mean, I don't know what it is, but I might be looking at a new practice facility if I was the Niners regardless. All right, Emmett, nice job. Appreciate everybody who helped clean up the wheel.
1: Yeah, good job.
0: It's well done with the wheel of topics today. But, Emmett, coming up next, we are approaching the knockout stage, and it is time for us to get back into your expertise. Hammer and Emmett, talk soccer, next on ESPN Radio.
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20: I'm Nick DeLuca, hitting the weekend on the golf course. Travelers Championship at TPC River Highlands. Scotty Scheffler with a two-shot lead to start Saturday after a 10-under 60 in round two. He tees off at 2 Eastern at 16-under for the tournament. Victor Hovland trailing at 14-under. He shot 9-under 61 yesterday. A couple of early risers on the scoreboard today. Keith Mitchell 2-under through 3 to get to 7-under. Chris Goddard 3-under through 5 to get to 7-under as well. Jackson Suber into the top 20. He is 3-under through 4. The Travelers continues on ESPN+. Day 2 of the NHL draft rolling on. 9 trades, top prospects off the board in a deep draft in round 1. The Maple Leafs making Gavin McKenna the expected top pick in the NHL draft out of Penn State, was the Big Ten freshman of the year. Rounds 2 through 7 on ESPN Plus as the picks keep flying off the board. Hurricanes are expected to be without leading goal scorer Seth Jarvis for the start of next season due to shoulder surgery, likely out 4 to 6 months. Led the Canes with 32 goals in 71 games last season, second on the team in points per game. World Cup, Cape Verde's dream run continues, becoming the smallest country by population to make the knockout stage of a men's World Cup after a goalless draw with Saudi Arabia in their group stage finale in Houston.
21: Hey, it's Evan Cohen. Coming up Monday, my favorite part of the NBA season is here. 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

0: on the banks of the Cuyahoga in Cleveland, Ohio. I'm Aaron Goldhammer. He is Emmett Golden. We are on your smart speaker. All you have to do is ask to play ESPN Radio. And Emmett, already people are starting to roll in.
1: Yeah.
0: Although the gates technically aren't open, the party starts at noon. Are you show up to the early party guy?
1: So one of the things...
0: Showed up to the party early, whatever.
1: I got you. I'm picking up what you're putting down. Now, look, my my wife and I, we've been together since we were 14 years old. So we're obviously madly in love and all that. But... the one thing she hates about me is I'm always the first person to show up.
0: Yeah.
1: If you tell me to come over at 9, I'm going to be there at 9.
0: Correct.
1: And my family makes fun of me. They're like, oh, man, you always the first. No, I'm on time. If you want me to be later, tell me to come later, and I'll be there later.
0: What I don't love is I do have friends, and I'm not going to call them out by name.
1: Okay.
0: But if we tell them to get there at 9, they will get there at 8:40. And then we're still, like, putting stuff together. Like, I'm looking around. A bunch of fans are here. And, look, we appreciate the support and the love. They wanted to come see Hammer and Emmett,
1: of course. That's right. Because we got it jumping early.
0: That's right. Well, but they're also now, like, watching as tents are getting put up. And we're not quite ready yet. We need another 27 minutes.
1: Well, they want to see the show.
0: Before the party really gets jumping. But the party very clearly starts at noon.
1: But the party started as soon as we cracked the mics.
0: All right. Well, let's talk some World Cup. Our World Cup coverage, Emmett, is brought to you by Gusto. 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Emmett, you are the soccer guy, so introduce our next guest.
1: All right. Andrew Wiebe from Apple TV, MLS reporter, joins us. Andrew, we appreciate you joining us this morning. Now that we know that the U.S. will be taking on Bosnia in their knockout round matchup, what do you think of that first draw for the U.S.?
2: I mean, that's as good a draw as the U.S. can get in a lot of ways. This is the World Cup. If you wanted a cupcake, this is not the tournament to get it in. Hey, look at Bosnia's qualification through UEFA. I know their group stage hasn't been everything they hoped for and more, but that qualification through UEFA was extremely difficult just to get to this point. So any, like, desire to say, oh, okay, Bosnia, minnow, like, size of country, population, et cetera, I mean, that's outside the bounds of reality for me. This is a dogged soccer culture. Like, the sport matters more than anything else there. And this is the generation that made dreams come true. And so when you look at Edin Dzeko, who's sort of the elder statesman, and all these other players who play at a high level in Europe, like, don't look at it as an easy match, but it should be looked at as a winnable match and a match that the U.S. absolutely should go out and win. If the U.S. do not take care of business, if they do not get through the round of 32 and push into the round of 16, make no mistake, guys, that is a huge disappointment. And I would bring up the F word. I mean, failure. I think that's a failure on home soil, with the form, with the players we have, with the coaching staff that we've invested in. The U.S. have to win. It's really that simple.
0: Always dangerous to say the F word on ESPN Radio.
2: You didn't know where I was going with that, huh? You didn't know.
1: I didn't.
0: Did anything happen in the match against Turkey that affects your opinion of how the U.S. will play coming up on Wednesday?
2: You know, I've seen the reaction, the gnashing of teeth, and I think it's a natural thing after you win two games pretty comfortably and are so impressive for people to get frustrated about a loss, especially one in the manner that it happened late in the match, a little bit of a lapse. Guys, I don't care. I just don't care. I'm here in Kansas City. I'm used to the Chiefs doing stuff like, you know, being 15-2, you know, going into the final week of the regular season, and everybody's like, is Pat going to play? And it's like, no, Pat is not going to play. And that is what Pochettino did as well. There was nothing to gain in that Turkey game other than maybe a little bit of momentum. And I just don't think that currency is worth enough to risk the players that you would have risked, whether it be injury or yellow card suspension for four of our best players. So I take literally nothing away from that game other than this, that the guys who got their opportunity to play showed you that they are not starting caliber players for this U.S. team right now. That's not in general. That's just for this group in this moment. So to me, the takeaway is, okay, we had some nice moments. Okay, some of those bench players showed us enough to say we can trust them in a knockout round game, maybe in the second half. But let's go back to the A team, baby. Like, it's time to go back to the guys that got the job done. They'll be rested. They will be ready. And I think that is the currency that's worth its weight in gold. Far more so than three additional points that meant absolutely nothing in terms of the group, that meant absolutely nothing in terms of the opponent that you're going to play against. So I think wash that clean. It's quote unquote, in American terms, it's the playoffs now. Like, you know, the regular season is over. They took care of business. They handled that in two games. let's go out and win some games in the knockout round and make history.
3: He's Andrew Wiebe. He covers the MLS for Apple TV. It's Hammer and Emmett on ESPN Radio. How good was it to get Pulisic, a little bit of time and get him out there on the pitch in the last game?
2: That was the positive, right? That was the huge positive, because you saw in that first 45 minutes against Paraguay, like, this is just a different team with Christian Pulisic. More dynamic, more difficult to match up against. And I think when you look at Bosnia, who by and large play 4-4-2 formation, where they're going to have a winger and an outside back out there to match up with Christian, like, you need somebody to unbalance the field. You need somebody to break their shape to give guys like Weston or Flo or, you know, Sergiño Dest on the other weak side space and opportunity to operate. And, you know, like it or not, and I know Christian's been a little bit of a divisive character over the last year, like, he is the sort of sun that everything revolves around with the U.S. Like, he provides the gravity. And so just getting him out there, getting him a little bit of run, giving him a little bit of confidence in his body to make sure that he's ready to go with that calf injury, I mean, that's what they needed more than anything else, more than the points, more than the results. That's what they needed before this knockout round. And this is the moment, guys. Like, how many years have we been building up Christian Pulisic? How many years has Christian been sort of the accepted top player in U.S. soccer? It was all culminating in this. Now, these games, 90 minutes, get 3 points, move on, make your legacy. Like, look at who we see on TV. Look at who we see calling the games. It's all these guys in 94. Those guys did not win a knockout round game in 94. Let's go win one in 2026 and you know, create something long-lasting for soccer here in North America, but specifically in the United States.
0: Andrew, we have time to talk about one team that is not a United States team, so it's your choice. You could talk about England, you could talk about Argentina, or you can talk about an island just off the coast of West Africa, Cap Verde. Your choice, what do you want to talk about?
2: You know what? I saw Argentina in person against Algeria. Like, my sons and I, my wife, we all got to see the Messi hat trick. I could wax poetic about what it's like to watch Messi in person and him just stroll around the field while 10 dudes, like, bodyguard and handle the business for him to make him, the star that we know he is. I'm going Cabo Verde, guys. This is the best story of the World Cup. It is why this tournament is so special. We all expect the Frances, the Spains, the Argentinas to be there. Who would have expected 500,000 person island in the middle of the ocean, never been to the World Cup before, hell, hasn't been independent for more than 50 years to do what they're doing? Steven Moreira plays for the Columbus Crew, one of the defenders. He's just an absolute boss. And I talked to him before this tournament even began. I said, how are you dealing with sort of the buildup, with the anxiety, with the opportunity of a lifetime? And he just said, listen, I've been smiling for almost a year straight. He's like, I've never experienced more joy in my life than playing for my country, succeeding, and giving all of our people, whether they're on the island or the diaspora spread throughout the world, this moment. And I've thought so many times over the course of the last, you know, week and a half, as Cabo Verde has done this, about what it must mean to him, to his teammates, what it must be like in their camp to make these memories together, but also to sort of show the world what their country is capable of. Like, and we are, these are the stories that really capture the heart. And now I'm, listen, they got Argentina, right? So I'm hoping for a miracle for them, but it may not be coming. But them just being here is a miracle. And it's one of those things, like, go read the history of the nation, go read the history of this national team. Go root for the underdog, because that's what makes sports special.
0: Well, never before have three draws felt like such a big win, them advancing to the knockout stage. Andrew Wiebe with us here on Hammer and Emmett on ESPN Radio. Andrew, appreciate the time. Thank you.
2: Thanks, boys. Enjoy the tournament.
0: Emmett, I'm, of course, rooting for the United States.
1: Yes.
0: As an American.
1: 100%.
0: But if it can't be us, to heck with France, to heck with England, I would want Cape Verde to be the team that won the World Cup.
1: I mean, that's great. You don't have to worry about that. It will. I think it's going to come to an end.
0: Would it be the greatest accomplishment in the history of sports? Yes.
1: Yeah. Yeah. It would.
0: Would it be crazier if the U.S. won? And I, by the way, I don't really think that's possible, but I guess theoretically it is. If the U.S. were to win the World Cup, is that a crazier accomplishment than the Miracle on Ice?
3: I said it last week on game night, and you don't have the politics to go along with it. There's no Cold War or anything like that.
0: Yeah.
3: So it's lesser in that standpoint. But from an upset to win the World Cup,
0: win
3: champions
0: the
3: of the world.
0: Well, we did
3: right.
0: win the gold medal, but really that was about getting by one monolithic team.
3: Right.
0: This is like the minute you beat England, you got to turn around and beat France. The minute you beat France, you got to turn around and beat Argentina.
3: Right.
0: Like, that's what makes it so improbable. I think the United States could win one of those kinds of games, theoretically. I don't think that they could win four of them.
3: Bro, yesterday, Dembele for France had a hat trick in the first half.
0: Okay.
3: Mbappe, he had a couple assists, but think about, put that in perspective.
0: Right.
3: They had a hat trick in the first half, one guy.
0: A lot of these, you know, like Erling Haaland's one of the best players in the world, plays for Norway, and I think he, you know, had two goals in a game. Messi had a hat trick, I think, earlier in this tournament.
3: I believe he did. Then he scored two goals following that. Mbappe, like, the goal scorers have been filling it up.
0: But France has, like, multiple guys that could go for hat tricks on any given.
3: Easy.
0: They're probably going to win the whole thing, if I had to guess.
3: Probably.
0: Great.
3: Yeah.
0: Cool.
3: Probably.
0: Yet another win for France. Emmett, up next, speaking of football.
3: Football.
0: We've got a couple issues that we've got to talk about in football, including one guy who may not even be able to play Madden this fall. I'm Aaron Goldhammer. He's Emmett Golden as we continue. Hammer and Emmett are live at the ESPN Cleveland Block Party. We are on ESPN Radio and the ESPN app.
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0: Congratulations to a living legend. Okay. And I hope she doesn't take it like that we're saying that she's old.
1: Okay.
0: But Emmett, Linda Cohn is retiring.
1: Yeah.
0: And Linda Cohn, I'm sorry, is not just a ESPN personality. Linda Cohn is a trailblazer. Mm-hmm. Linda Cohn is an icon. And Linda Cohn is one of the best to ever do it. She has done more than 5,500 episodes of SportsCenter. Emmett, that is more SportsCenter episodes than anyone has ever done.
1: Yeah.
0: And if you have not heard her recent episode, which she did with Rich Eisen on the This Was SportsCenter podcast, mm-hmm. which is awesome. 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It's on the Rich Eisen Show YouTube channel, all the podcast platforms. This Was SportsCenter is presented by Gusto, and it is one of the things that I'm the most proud that our network has come up with doing this year. And the Linda Cohn episode is absolute must check out if you are a fan of any of those things.
1: Hall of Famer, Mount Rushmore of SportsCenter anchors, man. Agreed. Love Linda for sure.
0: Emmett, we have Brendan Sorsby now with no home.
1: Yes.
0: There was a joke floating around on social that he can't even play the video games.
1: He can't play Madden this year. Yeah, because the CFL said, sorry, man, don't run to Canada.
0: So the CFL said no. The NFL said no.
1: Yeah.
0: College football said no, but then the court said yes.
1: And then the Big 12 said, we don't care what the court said.
0: The background of the story is that Brendan Sorsby had an admitted gambling addiction, was betting on games in college football that his teams were involved in.
1: Mm-hmm.
0: Emmett, what do you think the next step is in this whole thing? There was one thought that he might be playing in the NFL this fall, but now the league clearly doesn't even want him there.
1: Yes, the league has said they're not going to have a supplemental draft. They're not. And I'm sure some litigation is going to happen. He's probably going to sue. But as I understand it, that the NFL, and it's been collectively bargained, that the NFL at its own discretion can decide whether or not

0: to have a supplemental draft.
1: Correct.
0: And if that's been agreed upon, he can sue all he wants to. I don't think you're going to win it.
1: He's not an NFL player, so I'm confused about whether he would be protected by the union or not.
0: No, he hasn't paid any union dues.
1: That's right.
0: Right.
1: Well,
0: so
1: you're not in the NFLPA if it's the Players Association. You have to be a player in order to associate with them.
0: And this is what it comes down to. There is precedent set. If you gamble in the NFL on your team a year, you're laying it down for a year no matter what. So when I saw this, I said this is the NFL's way of suspending him for a year before he gets in the league. Now, if he wants to fight this and all that, and let's just say it's a Hail Mary that he gets a supplemental draft. He'll get drafted, and then the NFL will go, you're suspended for a year. So I get it. He's probably going to fight it. But I would just say, man, go work out and do your thing and come back next year.
1: And focus on your addiction. And
0: More than anything,
1: make that the number one priority, which is what it should be, I guess. And but the other thing on this that I'll say, like, they literally, the NFL can do whatever they want given whatever situation they want. If they felt bad for Brendan Sorsby, they could decide to change their minds. But, of course, they won't in this situation because it's something that's very taboo that they don't want in the mix. They're fine with sponsorship of sports gambling.
0: Yes.
1: They just don't want active players betting on games. Like, that's bringing the integrity of the game into question.
0: Right.
1: The other thing I wonder here, E, you know, people started overrating Brendan Sorsby, I think. You know,
0: I'm with you. If he would have came out last year, he would have been a first-round pick. So why the hell didn't he come out last year? There was two quarterbacks that were – and you could even argue that that Ty Simpson probably shouldn't have been drafted in the first round, but it was so thin that he went. So if Brendan Sorsby was a definite first-round pick or one of the top quarterbacks in the league last year, why didn't he come out?
1: Look, somebody – got overhyped here with this whole thing anyway.
0: Yeah.
1: Like, the notion that he deserved, he had a chance if he had a good year at Texas Tech to turn himself into a high draft pick.
0: Right.
1: But he was not a high draft pick as he was playing at Cincinnati. The way you and I put this, we're both living here in Cleveland at the ESPN Cleveland Block Party today. We're in the state of Ohio. Given where the Cleveland Browns are, if there is a good quarterback at a Division VI high school, Emmett and I know about them.
0: Aaron, my son attends the University of Cincinnati.
1: Did he ever say, you got to come down and see this kid play?
0: Not one time did he say, hey, man, this guy is amazing. One of the best quarterbacks in the country, Dad. You got to come check him out. Not one time did he say that. Now, I'm not insinuating that he's not good. Not saying that. But out of nowhere, he popped up and everybody's like, this is a guy you have to have.
1: No.
0: And I'm like, nah, I don't think so.
1: And then when there was a good quarterback playing at Medina High School, did you know about it?
0: Drew Aller, I most certainly did.
1: How many times did you see him play live? Like, multiple?
0: Twice. And once in the playoffs against my son's team. It didn't go well for Cleveland
1: Heights. What round was he drafted in? The third?
0: Yeah.
1: Okay.
0: Yeah.
1: All right. Case closed.
0: Right.
1: Hammer and Emmett, ESPN Radio, the ESPN app. Emmett, Brandon Ayuk has become a must-follow on Instagram. But I'm not sure that if I'm any NFL team, given what's going on that Instagram account and the shots he's taking at the 49ers, Emmett, I think he's killing his own value. What do you make of this story?
0: He is turning into Antonio Brown. Remember how Antonio Brown, at the end of his career, and even if you follow him now on social media, you know what I'm talking about. It feels like the route that Ayuk is going, and you're right. He's kind of hurting himself by these antics and this stuff. Listen, I get it, man. People, like, I got the right to say anything, and you most certainly have that right. But you also have to understand what you say has consequences. And you don't get out of those consequences just because you have the freedom of speech. Those two things aren't exclusive.
1: Look, nobody is saying that Ayuk should be arrested for the things that he's saying. But when you play for one team and you go on Instagram and say that you're rooting for another that isn't your team, can you explain to me, what is he so mad at the San Francisco 49ers about.
0: He didn't want to play for them anymore. But what's crazy, like they paid him. They gave him a crazy contract, which I don't, has he been on the field since he signed that contract?
1: Emmett, if someone paid me tens of millions of dollars, I would go on Instagram kissing their feet every day. If you paid me tens of thousands of dollars, I would.
0: Man,
1: like,
0: if
1: what
0: you pay me
1: wrong?
0: Hundreds of dollars, all right?
1: Fine. If you give me like 50 cents,
0: right. $25 is my limit.
1: I'll give you on Instagram. I'll be all over Instagram helping.
0: Yeah.
1: And that to me is why, even for a team that's thirsty for a receiver, which, you know, there are a few, Buffalo, like that might be interested because they have good quarterbacks and they need help in that room. Emmett, I don't know. I think Brandon Ayuk is unsignable, untrade-forable, has no value right now in the NFL, because I don't think any team would want to put up with it, not knowing whether he's actually capable of playing well anymore either.
0: Yeah, what's his value? A conditional pick? What is his value?
1: I think it's less than that, and I think he's trying to get released, but I have bad news for him. I think once he gets released, I don't know that anybody's going to give him a chance.
0: Yeah.
1: Emmett, we will check in what's going on around the world of Major League Baseball next, live at the ESPN Cleveland Block Party. This is Hammer and Emmett.
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15: I'm Nick DeLuca. Weekend on the golf course. Travelers Championship at TPC River Highlands. Scotty Scheffler with a two-shot lead to start Saturday after a 10-under 60 in round two. He tees up at 2 Eastern at 16-under for the week. Victor Hovland trailing at 14-under. He shot 9-under 61 yesterday. A couple of risers on the leaderboard this morning into early afternoon. Matt McCarthy, 7-under through 15 holes to get to 8-under for the tournament into the top 15. Tied with Chris Goddard at 8-under for the week. He's 4-under through 7 today. Justin Thomas, 2-under through 3 to get to 8-under as well. Jackson Suber soaring into the top 10, 4-under through 6 to get to 9-under for the week. Coverage of the Travelers continues on ESPN+. Day 2 of the NHL draft rolling on. 9 trades during round 1. Have our first veteran on the move today. The Maple Leafs dealing defenseman Brandon Carlo to the Blues for a pair of third round picks. Carlo had 7 points in 55 games for the Leafs last season. Coverage of rounds 2 through 7 today on ESPN+. Hurricanes are expected to be without leading goal scorer Seth Jarvis for the start of next season due to shoulder surgery, likely out 4 to 6 months. Led the Canes with 32 goals in 71 games last season.
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2: 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I'm Aaron Goldhammer. 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Mm-hmm. 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And summer is about playing baseball.
3: That's
2: 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He is at Fenway Park in Boston, 1 o'clock Eastern on ABC TV. Buster, we'll get to this game and what's going on with the Yankees and the Red Sox momentarily. But first, we've got to start with a managerial change in New York with the Mets. If you had to sum up their season so far, Buster, in a couple of words, what would you say about the Mets?
4: It would be a sequel to a disaster movie, okay? Mm. Because we saw the collapse at the end of last season, and then coming into this year, I thought there was nobody under more pressure than David Stearns, head of baseball operations for the Mets. They remade the team, they talked about run prevention, and they're a disaster again. And Carlos Mendoza gets fired, their manager. It felt inevitable, and I spoke to an executive with another team who said they basically did Carlos a favor, because at this point, yeah, his contract runs out at the end of the year. There was no hope for an extension. There was no seeming hope for a turnaround. And, you know, so from Carlos's perspective, maybe better to be free and then to be in a position to manage again. People have so much respect for him. And on the other hand, man, what a mess that the Mets are right now. As they move forward, they have to search and try to define exactly what the bedrock is in that organization. And it is a tough find.
3: Well, Buster, I played a lot of baseball growing up from 5 to 20 years old, and I was a pitcher. And I threw about 87 miles an hour, which I thought was heat. Well, last night, someone threw 105.5 miles an hour. Did we see the limit of the arm of a human being last night?
4: No. He is baseball's Chuck Yeager, right? He's just going to keep on breaking the sound barriers for fastballs. And, yeah, the 105.5 in the first inning was record-setting. But also in his last inning, his 107th pitch, it was 102.8.
2: Jeez.
4: And that, to me, is almost more impressive. You know, it's interesting. Yesterday, I had conversations with Garrett Cole, the Yankees, and Pedro Martinez, the Hall of Famer, about Mizorowski, and they both landed in the same spot. That right now, you have Mizorowski throws harder than any starting pitcher in the history of baseball, and he has the most induced vertical break because he has a three-quarter arm angle and the ball tends to ride up on hitters. Aaron Boone said to us today he throws 103, it looks like 108. And he also has the highest spin rate. Oh, by the way, he also has the greatest extension in his delivery, meaning, as Cole said to me, he is releasing the ball closer to home plate than any pitcher in history.
2: Yeah.
4: So all of that combined together, it's the most dominant pitcher that I've seen since Pedro Martinez against the Yankees in 1999.
2: You know, Buster, I thought Wemby was the guy who I wanted to see in sports most up close because I haven't really seen him yet. I think Jacob Mizrowski last night took that. Oh, I got to see 105.5 miles an hour in person. That is unbelievable. Buster Olney is with us. Okay, your game today. Buster, the Red Sox are in Boston, where Boston can't score any runs, and they have to face Garrett Cole. Where is he at in his rehab from this injury, trying to get back to being the ace of staff for the Yankees?
4: It's a work in progress, Aaron. Look, his first start coming off Tommy John was exactly a month ago today. And in that game against Kansas City, 6 2/3 innings, 10 strikeouts, no runs, and you're like, okay, here we go. But what we've seen from him since, some ups and some downs. And it's not that his stuff isn't there. His fastball velocity is great. His breaking stuff is excellent. But it's putting it all together. As he said to me yesterday, you know, there have been starts where he'll make mistakes in the middle of the zone. Sometimes his pitch sequencing is off. And it's just a matter of having that, you know, to go through what is really part of his rehab from Tommy John surgery. And he said to me yesterday, I need to give myself some grace and understand that it's going to take a little bit of time. That's typical for pitchers coming back from that surgery. You know, the great thing from the Yankees' perspective, though, is that, yeah, you expect at some point Gerrit Cole will be back. You also have Clem Schlittler, who's the front runner for the American League Cy Young Award, and Carlos Rodon, and at some point Max Fried. It's a stacked rotation.
3: Buster, by my count, there are only five teams in the AL over 500. Is this the AL still wide open? Do you see it being that way all year long?
4: Absolutely am. In fact, it's so interesting because, you know, a team like the Tigers, right? We've been talking so much. Will they trade Terrence Gubel? Will they not? And I think an objective analysis of the Tigers would be they haven't played well enough to make you believe that they're actually going to be able to dent the postseason. But they wake up, and all the teams in front of them in the third wild card are all stationary. Like, no one is really that good other than the Yankees and maybe the Mariners in the American League. And I think it's going to fuel hope. We were talking about that with Chad Tracy, the Red Sox manager, early today. He was saying they look at it all the time. They talk about it all the time. Like, if you have a good 10-day stretch, you go 8-2, your worldview is going to look completely different. We've seen that with the Kansas City Royals, who were left for dead like 3 weeks ago. They win a few games, and all of a sudden, they're back in the conversation. That's the American League in 2026.
2: Buster Olney, Baseball Tonight podcast. One other thing on the Yankees, Buster. I mean, Babe Ruth used to eat hot dogs and drink beer during games. I don't know if he ever did it out in the outfield. Maybe he did. There's no video of this. But Jazz Chisholm comes running out onto the field with a lollipop in his mouth. What are Major League Baseball executives, if anything, saying about this incident? How big of a deal is it? How disrespectful?
4: Well, first off, it's an extremely isolated incident. We talked to Aaron Boone about it, and he was giving a chuckle as he was relating what happened. He didn't realize it during the game when Jazz had the blow pop in his mouth. And then after the game, the Yankees media relations alerted him to the fact that this was getting a lot of attention on social media. He calls Jazz into the office, and he goes, Jazz, really, kind of. And Jazz, who he's a very good relationship with, goes, got it. And as Booney said, you know, Jazz can be out there a little bit, but his word was, we've Yankee-fied him a little bit, which I thought was a perfect description for what happens when players go to New York. And Jazz, given his personality, probably they have to work on the Yankee-fying him just a little bit more than other players.
3: Buster, Paul Skene's one of the best pitchers in baseball, but the Pirates are having a hard time winning matchups when he starts. They've lost 8 straight in a row with Skene's on the mound. Yeah. What's going on with that?
4: Well, his fastball velocity is definitely down a little bit, so there's some of that going on. I think some of the win-loss stuff can be unlucky. You know, Skene's has had games where he's pitched well and the Pirates haven't won, but it's really interesting because now that the standard of dominance has changed and you have Mizorowski allowing one home run in like 75 innings. All of a sudden, you're looking at Skene's, and look, it doesn't look quite as dominant. In fact, you know, I was talking about this with Gerrit Cole yesterday about how pitching has changed so quickly and so dramatically in his time in the game. Okay, when he started out, his average fastball velocity was 92.1. 2013, the league average was 94.6. Right. When it is astonishing now that you have the average fastball velocity being 96.6 for the league, him 96.8. The league just keeps getting better and better, and guys are throwing harder and harder, and that's why a guy like Skene's or a guy like Gerrit Cole doesn't look quite so much like the outlier like they would have 10 years ago.
2: Well, Buster, a lot of teams have played their 81st game already, which means we are about halfway through the campaign. We've got the All-Star game coming up in a couple of weeks and then the trade deadline. So a lot to start to pay attention to in the world of Major League Baseball. Enjoy the call today. Enjoy Fenway, and we'll talk soon. Thank you.
4: All right, guys. Always fun. Thank you.
2: That's Buster Olney, ESPN Baseball Insider, Baseball Tonight podcast host. And again, we got baseball on ABC this afternoon.
3: Yeah.
2: Yankees and Red Sox. I know it's strange that they get the national TV spotlight, Emmett.
3: Mm-hmm.
2: 1 o'clock. Yankee Red Sox. Yankee, they hardly ever
3: that
2: see
3: never
2: it.
3: Happens.
2: Yeah, I know. Yeah.
3: Think about that. They got on ABC.
2: Yeah. They're not even on ESPN.
3: Yeah, right.
2: Emmett, I think the Yankees are a force to be reckoned with, but not because of their offense. And they're missing Aaron Judge, but they keep winning.
3: Yeah.
2: Because as Buster said, their starting pitching
1: has been amazing, man.
2: You know, and maybe that's what they need now finally to break through. Stop worrying about hitting a home run every time they're up there, and they can really shut you down, because between Cole coming back from the injury, Schlittler, Freed, like, this is a murderer's row of pitchers. It's not the 27 Yankees, but it's an incredible staff that they've built.
3: It is, and, you know, because of that staff, they can go up there and try to mash. You know, it's kind of become what baseball is, but when you have a great pitching staff and you play with that short porch out there in right field, why not? You know, because you know your guys are going to go out there on the mound and put up zeros more times than not.
2: Is there another sport that you could play with a lollipop in your mouth? Golf?
3: Yes, golf for sure.
2: But, I mean, if you tried to play a down in the NFL with a lollipop.
3: Yeah, no, you did. Like, you choke. You know, it was so close. I forgot we got kids out here. But, yeah, no, you cannot do that any other way. And I love that Jazz said, got it. That it wasn't a big deal. Boone didn't have to say a ton to him. But he just got it right.
2: Can I ask why you... I mean, it's just a blow pop. It's that good a blow pop, you couldn't just toss it in the garbage as you're on your way out of the dugout?
3: But I think he's going, man, guys chew sunflower seeds. Guys chew bubble gum. Like, what's the difference? Yeah, but it's just a little bit. It's not like it's a huge thing. So I get it, Jazz. I understand where you're
2: all
3: coming
2: I know
3: from.
2: Is in Little League, this would cause you to get benched. And Aaron Boone and Jazz Chisholm are laughing about
5: Razor
2: it.
5: Razor Ramon used to come out to the ring with a toothpick in
3: his
5: mouth.
3: That's right.
5: I'm just saying.
3: And
5: maybe that's what he was going to do. Someone running past him, going to second base, you flick the stem at him.
3: Make a big play and then flick the
2: sucker. Power rank the dum-dum. Is a dum-dum a good piece of candy? Like, if I had a dum-dum right now, you'd give me one of those,
3: yeah,
2: right?
3: Yeah, yeah. I actually like it because it's small and you don't have to spin all day.
2: A blow pop, a Tootsie Pop.
3: Now, Tootsie Pop is last on my power rank.
2: And blow pop is high on the power rank?
3: Blow pop probably first. Dum Dum might be first, but those are the top two for me.
2: And then what about one of those huge lollipops? Like, those are tough because they're so sticky.
3: Yeah.
2: Just talk about making a big mess. Like one of those big spirally ones.
3: Okay, I know what you're saying.
5: Like, it takes forever to eat them. So what are you gonna do?
3: Has anybody ever finished one?
2: Jazz Chisholm, you want to play an inning of the All Star game with one of those? How funny would it be? Oh, he's not an All Star. That's right. There's no chance he's gonna make the All Star team. If he was, though, how funny he goes out there with one of those, plays an inning,
3: hold that.
2: Oh, that's what I tell him to do.
3: Well, he's mic'd up too. It'd be awesome.
2: That's right. Up next, Emmett, we got to talk about what is going on in Oklahoma City. We're live in Cleveland on the east bank of the flats at the special ESPN Cleveland Summer Block Party. I'm Aaron Goldhammer. He's Emmett Golden. 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

0: 31 teams. No, I'm sorry. 29. 29 teams in the NBA haven't had expansion quite yet.
1: Not yet.
0: In order to win an NBA championship. But I have a feeling, based on the moves they've made over the course of the last week, they're not thinking about the 29 other teams. They're only thinking about one of those teams. You can tune in. 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He's Emmett Goldenhammer and Emmett are on ESPN Radio and on the ESPN app. And E, three-year, $75 million contract because Isaiah Hartenstein might be able to guard Victor Wembanyama.
1: Yeah, a lot of money. I was surprised to see that. I know he was kind of one of the guys that I know the Lakers thought about to bring him in. But you're right. The way he played against Victor in the playoffs, I feel like that is the reason why they went after him. They've made some other moves. They've gotten rid of a few guys because the one thing that everybody is petrified of in the NBA is that dreaded second apron.
0: Yes. So that's part of it. But they made these decisions not because it's a league of three-point shooting. I mean, if it was still that, then I think you'd want to keep Isaiah Joe, who they traded to the Detroit Pistons. It's a really good pickup for Detroit. It's underrated, but they needed guys that could shoot.
1: Yes.
0: And Isaiah Joe certainly can fill it up. Aaron Wiggins got traded to Atlanta. These are all some up-and-coming teams in the East that are picking up these little bits and pieces. And the Thunder, Emmett, have so many good players that they're casting guys off basically for second-round picks in exchange because, A, they can't afford them, and, B, they're choosing these guys because they do not want to give up an ounce of their size.
1: Yeah, yeah, they're being proactive, and they're adding more size because they got a Damara in the draft who is 7'3" out of Michigan.
0: Yeah.
1: So they are going for nothing but size because they know that, look, they're going to face the Spurs. The Spurs aren't going anywhere. They aren't going anywhere, and they are loading up for Wembanyama to be able to defend him.
0: I mean, also, you know, Nikola Jokic, if one of those teams, if the Spurs aren't the team the Thunder have to face, then they are going to have to face another big man who maybe isn't quite as tall, but you're going to need big guys in order to defend. I mean, I would just tell the Thunder this, okay? I think if I'm ranking the reasons why they lost that series to the Spurs, the injuries to Jalen Williams and A.J. Mitchell are the top two reasons.
1: 100%.
0: Not their lack of size, not the fact that they couldn't control Wemby, who had a good series. I mean, he was great in game one. But I'm not sure that, you know, he wasn't putting up 40 and 20 in every single game.
1: No, but you better worry about him. You know, like, I get it, and you're right. Maybe it goes a different way if J-Dub is J-Dub, right? Not J-Will. J-Will's the other J-Dub.
0: Yeah, J-Will played and actually played pretty well.
1: But J-Dub
0: first of all, it's not like they got rolled off the floor. They had Game 7 at home, and Emmett, they had a 3-2 series lead in the series and two chances to close it out without two of their best players, one of whom is clearly an all-star, an all-NBA guy who's their second-best guy. Like, if they just focus on staying healthy, I think they win that series, and they're probably back-to-back champions. It's why it's so hard to win the title, but I wouldn't overreact and start saying, if you're not over 7 feet tall, you can't play for the Oklahoma City Thunder.
1: Yeah, well, I don't think they're overreacting because I don't see them making huge moves to get away from people, right? Like, had they let Hartenstein leave, if they would have gotten rid of
0: Chet
1: Holmgren, thank you. Yeah, if they would have, like, traded Chet, then I would go, man, they're panicking. So I don't think they're panicking. They're kind of keeping their core together, and they're just adding even more size. You got to throw bodies at Wemby.
0: Yeah.
1: And you got to use fouls, too. That's the other thing. If you only have two big men and they're both in foul trouble, then you have no big man. So they just want another guy, whenever you know they need to be physical with Wemby because that's the only way you can slow him down.
0: It's probably too early to ask this question, but, you know, it's Hammer and Emmett, so I'm going to ask it anyway.
1: That's what we do, yeah.
0: Emmett, the favorite right now in your mind in the West should be San Antonio or Oklahoma City?
1: Oklahoma City.
0: Really?
1: Yeah.
0: Really?
1: Yeah, I don't. Just because one team beats another doesn't mean that team is automatically going to be better forever. for all we know, what if we don't expect him to take a step back, but we didn't expect the Thunder to not be back in the finals again. Let's walk through it. The Nuggets win the championship. What did we say? Oh, Nugget, everybody
0: dynasty.
1: Going around.
0: Yeah.
1: All right, that didn't happen. The Celtics won the championship, and what did we say?
0: Dynasty.
1: Exactly. The Thunder won the championship. What did we say?
0: Locked dynasty.
1: Exactly. So, and none of those teams went back to the finals the following year or won a championship at all, I should say. So, I know the Spurs had a tremendous season. They're going to be contenders.
0: See, the other thing, Emmett, about them, though, is that they have certain matchup advantages against Oklahoma City that have nothing to do with Victor Wembanyama.
1: Yeah.
0: Like, Dylan Harper is a big reason why San Antonio, to me, maybe should be the favorite over Oklahoma City, because mm-hmm. I just expect that kid to get better and better and better as he goes.
1: But if you got a healthy J-Dub, he can defend him.
0: Yeah.
1: You know?
0: But I just think the Spurs match up well with the Thunder in ways that have nothing to do with Victor.
1: Yeah, I wouldn't disagree.
0: They've got, you know, Castle on Shai Gilgeous-Alexander. Not that he's going to shut him down.
1: Right.
0: But one of the main reasons why the Spurs won that series is the job they did on the two-time reigning MVP. And that's not going to change, Isaiah Joe and Andrew Wiggins notwithstanding.
1: Yeah, look, they're both really good squads, and they're going to be involved. And I think you could see either team, at when it's all said and done, holding up the Larry O'Brien trophy next year. Or you see a whole new team, because every year it's a new squad. My favorite thing about this, I think it's hilarious, I just went through all the last champions, and we were all like, oh, they're definitely repeating. Everybody feels like the Knicks are one and done. You know, like nobody's going, you know, the Knicks are going to be
0: back. And because
1: back
0: of that,
1: year.
0: Probably they'll go 16-3 in the playoffs yep. and be the first repeat champion since the Warriors.
1: Exactly.
0: Right?
1: Yeah.
0: I would say the Knicks are a bigger favorite in the East than either the Spurs or the Thunder is in the West right now, because New York's not going to make that many changes.
1: No.
0: I mean, I don't know, Mitchell Robinson, and they got a couple things to figure out.
1: But he was an important piece of the team, though.
0: Yes,
1: very
0: yes.
1: important.
0: And was important to the fact that they were able to beat Victor. I mean, Towns kept getting in foul trouble.
1: Yeah.
0: And somehow, you know, the biggest play, you could argue, of their season was an offensive rebound that was Mitchell Robinson. So
1: that's
0: something that the Knicks are going to have to figure out. All right, Emmett, we get back to the World Cup coming up.
1: Mm-hmm.
0: The United States has to take on Bosnia next. How concerned should we be about that matchup? And what else should we know about the World Cup? I'm Aaron Goldhammer. He's Emmett Golden. This is ESPN Radio.
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15: I'm Nick DeLuca. Weekend on the golf course. Travelers Championship at TPC River Highlands. Scotty Scheffler holding a 2-shot lead to start Saturday after a 10-under 60 in round 2. He tees off at 2 Eastern at 16-under for the tournament. Victor Hovland trailing at 14-under. He shot 9-under 61 yesterday. A couple of risers on the scoreboard today. Chris Goddard into a tie for 8th on the leaderboard. 5-under through 9 holes at 9-under today. Jackson Subra 4-under through 9 to get to 9-under as well. Matt McCarthy 7-under through 17 holes today at 8-under into the top 10 as well. Travelers continuing on ESPN+. Day 2 of the NHL draft rolling on. 9 trades during round 1. Have our first veteran on the move today. The Maple Leafs trading defenseman Brandon Carlo to the Blues for a pair of third round picks. Carlo had 7 points in 55 games for Toronto last season. Rounds 2 through 7 continue on ESPN+. In the NBA, Isaiah Hartenstein intending to sign a new 3-year, $75 million contract to return to the Thunder through the 2028-29 season. Hartenstein averaging 10 points and 10 rebounds in his first 2 seasons in OKC, serving as the Thunder's starting center. Contract brings his total earnings with Oklahoma City to 5 years and $134 million guaranteed.
16: Hey, it's Michelle Smallman, and coming up Monday with NBA free agency on the horizon, I'll tell you which teams need to go superstar hunting if they want to compete for the title. 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
0: And at World Cup, I've got the U.S. men's national team path. Okay. To winning the whole thing. You ready?
1: I'm ready.
0: Round of 32, we got to beat Bosnia.
1: Okay.
0: Round of 16, it looks like Belgium, maybe? Quarterfinals against Spain, semis against France, final against Argentina. It's a pretty tricky round.
1: Hold on, man. You sure Argentina getting past Cape Verde?
0: I am.
1: I just was joking.
0: Let's bring in an expert to talk about that. I'm Aaron Goldhammer. He's Emmett Golden. We're on ESPN Radio, the ESPN app. We're on SiriusXM Channel 80. We call it Hammer and Emmett. We're live at our ESPN Cleveland block party on the east bank of the Cuyahoga River. And we bring in Casey Keller, who joins us, ESPN soccer analyst, has been kind enough to do this with us every week to help educate us during the World Cup. And let's actually start with Emmett brought him up. So, I mean, the story of Cape Verde, Casey, is this the coolest soccer story you've ever heard?
17: It's definitely right up there. I mean, to think about, you know, such a small country, you know, getting in their first World Cup, everyone expected, you know, with this, expanded field, that there was going to be a bunch of countries that were over their head. And we have seen that to a degree, but they were one of those that was supposed to get thumped every time they went on the pitch. And, you know, I think maybe the confidence from that 0-0 against Spain in the first match, and then they just kind of built from there, and they've just showed an unbelievable spirit. And now here's the only fear of that. Does that mean FIFA now is going to expand this to like 68 or something, or 64? We're trying to figure that out, but still, what a fantastic story. And you can just see what it means to everybody who has any kind of connection with that small country.
1: Well, Casey, right now the U.S. will face Bosnia Wednesday, July 1st at 8 o'clock. How confident should the fans of the U.S. men's national team be with this matchup?
17: I think cautiously confident. I think the U.S., I think player for player is better. I think they've shown that they can be dynamic. They can score goals. They've got a good balance. Now, the cautious part of it is Paraguay, Australia. Then you play against a European opposition in Turkey. Now, with an asterisk, obviously, nine changes. We talked about, early on when we started talking, is that, how inconsistent Pochettino can be at times. But here's where he was consistent. Anytime there's technically a friendly, he's not afraid to just do something completely different. Where a lot of other coaches would have said, let's keep this consistency going. Let's not make as many changes as we need to. Let's keep the back four together as well as we can. Let's keep some consistency in midfield. Nope, I'm playing everybody. I'm giving everybody opportunities in this match. Now, that's tremendous as long as they step into this match against Bosnia and there's still that level of continuity that we saw from match one to match two. So the other thing where I'm a little bit cautious, the U.S. hasn't beat a European team in 12 matches in 5 years. Mm. Now, this isn't necessarily Bosnia of 4 years ago, 8 years ago. Their big star, Edin Dzeko, is that much older. But they're still a team that they're big, they're strong, they know how to play together. But I still think the U.S. physically with speed, they should match up pretty well.
0: Casey Keller with us, ESPN soccer analyst. What did you see from Christian Pulisic in the final 20 minutes or so that he played?
17: Very happy with what I saw, because what you're really looking for is that change of pace there. Is he confident to really make a dynamic move? And we saw that. And so, that was when we talked before about saying, yes, if he was fit, he needed to get at least 30 minutes to really test himself, to get those first team minutes, to get that against a opposition not in training where they're taking it easy on him. And I think we saw that he's ready to go. I mean, there's probably even an argument that he could have played 60 minutes, that he could have started, played 60 minutes, and then come off. But I'll take the 30, and I like what I saw from where he was. So I'm expecting, as pretty much the same lineup that I saw against Paraguay going into this game against Bosnia. And, I think we're all hoping for that same first half. I think we all expect that that's probably a little unrealistic. But I think if the U.S. can be very aggressive, really try to pin Bosnia in their own half, be, as aggressive as they were against Paraguay, and grab an early goal again. That seems to be the theme for whatever reason. They seem to grab an early goal, and if they can keep that going, I truly believe they have more than Bosnia.
1: So yesterday, Dembele has a hat trick in the first half. Is that French squad in the best form of anybody else in the World Cup?
17: That French squad could have three teams in this World Cup and get to a quarterfinal, all three of them. So that's how deep that squad is. And I think what we've thought about that French team is sometimes when you are that deep and you have that many stars, and we all know there's sometimes there can be a little ego with pro athletes, and if those egos kind of clash as opposed to mesh, particularly in a tournament format, then, you know, you have that mistake. Well, it really looks like this French team is together, and they're just getting better, and that's a scary thought. I was listening before I came on your route to the U.S. winning the championship. That's a pretty formidable route they got to go through, but and France is in the middle of that, and that's going to be the tough one.
0: Casey, we got to take it one game at a time. One
17: always.
0: One kick at a time, one throw in at a time,
1: one hydration break at a time,
0: one quarter at a time. We will keep up with you as we continue through this, and let's hope, obviously, that we're still alive when we talk next weekend. Thank you, Casey.
17: Well, and then we get to come back to Seattle, so even better.
1: There it is.
0: There you Absolutely. Go. Casey Keller, ESPN soccer analyst. Appreciate the time, Case. Thank you. That's Casey Keller. With us, Emmett, as you know, I don't think anything is going to be given to the United States in this next matchup.
1: No. And look, the U.S. doesn't have they're just not in a place to feel like they're going to easily beat anybody, especially in this phase of the World Cup. You know, maybe teams like Spain or Argentina, like Argentina can look at Cape Verde and go, all right, we're going to take it serious, but we feel really good about this. The U.S. can't half-step anything. They got to come in and with the intention of playing their best game of the World Cup. If they do it, then they should win.
0: I'm no soccer expert, Emmett, but I thought, you know, in that game against Turkey, there were some real lapses in focus from the United States defensively. And I think that is got to be their major attack. Now, look, a lot of the defenders that were on the pitch in that game aren't going to be the guys who are out there when they play against Bosnia on Wednesday.
1: Right.
0: But people who know the sport much better than me were saying that that's where the United States sometimes can fall into some trouble. Mm-hmm. You know, that they that you just have to pay attention in this sport constantly, because one small counterattack or one false move from the other team and you give up a goal so quickly.
1: Yeah, I also what I don't want to see is the U.S. go in there and be conservative, right? There's this phrase, park the bus.
0: Yeah.
1: And essentially what that means is you're not going forward pretty much at all. You're just trying to play defense and get a result out of the game, get a point. Well, you have to win these games.
0: Right.
1: So the U.S.
0: A draw, it just means overtime and PKs.
1: Exactly. Right. So you can't approach it like that. Even if they're up. If they're up 1-0, if they're up 2-1, I still, you know, don't be reckless. But I would say, nah, don't park the bus. Don't start playing defensive.
0: What always throws me off as we get into the knockout stage, too, is I assume because it's kind of hockey-ish, you know, that one goal, once you get into OT, wins. That's not.
1: No, you play it to the end of the overtime. Yeah.
0: Like basketball overtime, it's not the first basket that wins.
1: And there's two halves
0: of overtime.
1: Two 15 minute halves in overtime.
0: Right.
1: Yeah. So
0: and stoppage time in
1: those
0: each
1: halves.
0: Overtime.
1: Yeah.
0: Yes. Yeah. So, I don't know. We'll review the rules as we get closer and closer.
1: I got you. I'm here for you.
0: To the knockout stage. Most of my takes, Emmett, about soccer are probably pretty bad, but I don't know that any of them qualify for the worst take of the week. That is next. I'm Aaron Goldhammer. He's Emmett Golden. We're live. Our ESPN Cleveland block party is underway on the East Bank of the Flats in downtown Cleveland, Ohio, on ESPN Radio and the ESPN app.
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7: 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Emmett, for those who do not understand what we do every week at this time, please explain.
8: Oh, we celebrate crud, crust, terrible, terrible takes. Not people that were right, people that were horribly wrong.
7: Flagrantly wrong.
8: Yes.
7: Worth celebrating wrong. And we'll anoint one as the worst take of the week. And Emmett, we will start with Kendrick Perkins, who's one of my favorite ESPN NBA analysts. Mm-hmm. But he was on First Take, and he had some wild things to say in the wake of the trade of Giannis.
9: Giannis would never win another championship with him being the number one option. I repeat, Giannis Antetokounmpo. You heard what I said. Giannis Antetokounmpo.
10: Oh, my God.
9: No. Giannis Antetokounmpo would never win another championship with him being the number one scoring option.
8: So, it's a bad take, but it's going to be difficult, right? It's not easy to win a championship, so I don't know if he was the first or the second or maybe even the third option if he would win another championship. So, Perk, bad take. I don't think this is going to win the worst take of the week.
7: I agree, but Emmett, I think I can't say that definitively. You can say I don't think he will.
8: Right.
7: But to say he definitively won't, that's where, to me, it gets into worst take nominee category. Emmett, the next one is about soccer, so you should set it up.
8: All right, listen, Mark Zeno was on earlier today, and he had the worst takes when it came to soccer.
11: Who gets to decide to change the name of the country? Go back to Istanbul.
12: You want me to get soccer to work in America? I can do it. It's really easy. One, go to commercial.
11: We need a hydration break. I'm so thirsty.
12: That's what commercials are for. It's a hydration break. It's a bathroom break. It's when everybody takes a break. That's why we have commercials. Stop the clock. We don't need any of this stoppage time thing. When the clock hits zero, the game is over. When the clock hits 90 or whatever it is, you want to go from zero to 90 or 90 down to what? I think it's stupid. Go down 90. We always count down to zero. Why are we just going up to 90? It's stupid. I just the pretentious soccer terms just drive me nuts. It's a tie. It's not a draw.
13: Neil?
12: Draw is what I do with a pen and paper.
13: Do you like when they say 1-0?
12: No, it's zero. It's not a kit. It's a jersey. Kid is what I take fishing.
8: This is why it's so terrible. Your name is Aaron.
7: Yeah.
8: Right? Like, he would come in like, why are we calling him Aaron? He should be Frank. What? No, that's the name of it. All right?
7: Like, they get to decide what their name is.
8: Yes.
7: And names of countries and cities have changed over time.
8: That's
7: I don't go to visit Leningrad anymore.
8: Yes, my wife's last name isn't Majid anymore. It's Golden.
7: There
8: all right?
7: You go. Okay.
8: She got to change her last
7: name.
8: And
7: who decides what your name is? You do.
8: You do, right.
7: So if they want to be Turkey A, I will call them Turkey A.
8: Yeah. Emmett, Mark being a bad American.
7: Speaking of Eastern Europeans, Emmett, Timofey Mozgov, this I feel bad about, but
8: They
7: had a 2016 reunion of the Cavs championship team from 10 years ago. LeBron and Shump and Richard Jefferson, Tristan Thompson, Kevin Love.
8: Delly was there.
7: So Timo Mozgov apparently did not get invited. He said, no one wrote me. No one called me. If I had been invited, I'd have gladly joined. I would have loved to have been there. But Timo, Emmett, did not get the invite. That's a bad take. How do you invite the biggest guy on the team?
8: And I don't know if people, I know people don't remember it. We do because we're around here. Do you know that LeBron and his victory speech at the parade, I mean, just showered Mozgov with love and credit and everything, and then you forget about him. That's bad, man. That's terrible.
7: I mean, you got to at least put him on the Evite. I mean, I would feel embarrassed now if I was RJ or Shump, or I don't know who was coordinating this thing. Emmett, speaking of the NBA, Evan Cohen has some wild takes. He hosts on Sportsman. Like, what?
8: Yeah. Now, Evan has been a winner of Worst Take of the Year. Let's see if this will get him in the running for that. He has this take about what the Lakers should do to find a big man.
14: I'm just going to throw this out there. Is there any thought, if you're the Lakers, to buy as low as you possibly could buy on the worst contract

0: league on Joel Embiid. You have the cap space. Is there any thought to buy lower than you've ever been able to buy on a guy who has won the MVP? If you just take a 30-minute span of playing over the course of four quarters and 48 minutes, and you say, is he better than anyone else over those 30 minutes that you could get? The answer is definitively yes, if he plays.
1: One of the first signs that it could be a bad take is when the person starts off with, I'm just going to throw this out there, right? I knew as soon as he said that, it was going to be a bad take.
2: The Lakers would need to hire an entirely new medical staff just for Joel Embiid.
1: Exactly.
2: They would need one for 14 guys and one for Joel if that's what they ended up doing. Stephen A. Smith, whoa. He's not often nominated for Worst Take of the Week, but he was this week here on Hammer and Emmett on ESPN Radio and the ESPN app. He tried to blame Christopher Mad Dog Russo for this conversation around whether the Knicks championship should be considered just a participation trophy.
3: Do you think that right there is a participation trophy?
4: No.
3: One of your colleagues.
4: Mad Dog Russo.
3: No.
4: Who was it?
3: Goodwill.
4: Who?
3: Goodwill.
4: Vincent Goodwill?
3: Yeah.
4: He said what?
3: That the past 8 years have been 8 different champions, so basically it's like a participation trophy.
4: He's young.
1: He said, but come on, Stephen A., why are you blaming Mad Dog?
2: Yeah, Mad Dog had nothing to do with
1: it. Nothing to do with it.
2: I also think that it was taken a little out of context for Vinny Goodwill, and he's going to realize
1: it wasn't. No, it wasn't. That's my man doing that moonwalk. I'm right now, that is my winner for the worst take of the year.
2: Okay.
1: All right. Yeah.
2: Well, we're only halfway through the year.
1: Yeah.
2: So a lot's going to change between now and then. Now, I'm going to take the golf take because I talk
1: okay,
2: more
1: you play
2: golf
1: more
2: than
1: golf
2: you. You're soccer. Yes. I'm going to take the golf. Eamon Lynch is co-host of Golf Today on the Golf Channel, was taking some shots. Now, some of the most beautiful golf courses I've ever seen are on Long Island, but he's upset at Long Island. Take a listen.
5: Long Island golf fans are stained on the game of golf.
1: Wow.
5: That's what we saw at Bethpage. It's what we see every single time we go to Long Island. And this isn't a New York problem, which you hear a lot as well. It doesn't happen at Wingfoot. It doesn't happen at Baltusrol Roll on the other side of the Hudson River. It happens on Long Island every single time. And it's about time the organization...
2: It's regional.
5: It is regional. Long Island fans are a particularly hardcore bunch. And what we saw at Bethpage last year... I've argued on this show that the PGA of America is supposed to go back to Bethpage in 2033 with the PGA Championship. That should not happen. These people do not deserve a major championship.
2: Because they didn't like Wyndham Clark? Because they booed a guy who... I mean, look, I feel like if you pay to go to a sporting event, even if it's golf,
1: yeah,
2: if you want to root for somebody... You should be allowed to root for
1: You have the right to cheer or boo if you pay for the ticket.
2: But they didn't I'll throw anything at anybody. They didn't start a riot.
1: The only thing that's foul to me is if you, like, celebrate someone being injured.
2: Yes.
1: That's foul. Okay. Outside
2: but
1: of
2: that. Look, they didn't like Wyndham Clark. Guess what? Nobody really likes Wyndham Clark. He just doesn't have a lot of fans. He's Wyndham Clark. He doesn't inspire a whole lot of passion. All right, Emmett, there's just one more nominee, and I'll let you set it up.
1: All right, Bryce Harper of the Phillies talking about taunting in Nationals fans.
6: Ring finger, though. So make sure that's out there. But, yeah, I mean, obviously everybody heard it. We heard it the other night. I mean, they were doing the same thing to Trey. Which is crazy because they should probably know the history a little bit with him winning a World Series here. And it's weird coming from a fan base, obviously, that I sweated for 7 years.
1: Yeah, so he played for the Nationals.
2: He did.
1: Yeah, and he got booed
2: with
1: the Phillies. And sounds like a normal sporting event to me. You know, like, come on, man. The fans, if you left, they're going to be upset about it. So,
2: well, here's what I don't understand. So the 2019 Nationals won the World Series, right?
1: I believe so.
2: Well, Bryce Harper wasn't on the 2019 Nationals. So if anybody should be showing a ring finger, it's Rendon and Strasburg and Max Scherzer. It's not Bryce Harper.
1: Yeah, that's why it's the worst take of the week.
7: It's so weird. I don't know what he was doing.
2: I don't know what he was talking about. Emmett, who gets... Got Mozgov, you got Perk, you got Zeno, Evan Cohen. Who's winning?
1: This was an easy one for me this week. Mark Zeno, worst take of the week. Yeah. Horrible soccer take.
2: And I feel bad. It's not Timofey Mozgov. It's the other members of the 2016 Cavs that claimed that everybody was invited when poor Timo did not get the invite. He was on the team. That, to me, is the worst take. Coverage Yankees Red Sox is next.
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0: World Cup today. It starts at 5 Eastern with England and Panama in New Jersey, Croatia and Ghana in Philly. 2-0 Argentina plays Jordan at 10 p.m. Eastern. Baseball, the Yankees and Red Sox about ready to go in Boston. The Sox have taken the first two of a 4-game series. It's on ABC, many ESPN radio affiliates, and the ESPN app. Also just getting started, Houston at Detroit. The Brewers have won 5 straight. Jacob Mizorowski smoked the Cubs last night over 6 innings of 2-hit, 1-run ball. Tonight, it's Kyle Harrison, 8-1 on the year. NHL draft, the Pittsburgh Penguins acquire identical twins from Medicine Hat. They get center Marcus Rutch in the second round after drafting right wing Liam Rutch in the first round last night. The number one overall, as expected, Gavin McKenna of Penn State. He told SportsCenter about going to the pressure cooker of Toronto.
1: You know, being a high-end prospect, there's always going to be pressure on me. So it's something I've just kind of had to learn over the years to deal with. And at the end of the day, I'm just playing hockey. I'm playing a game that I love and grew up playing. So, I'm just going to try to have fun with it.
0: Calgary Flames drafted Joe Aginla in the third round, son of their Hall of Famer Jerome Aginla. In a trade, St. Louis gets defenseman Brandon Carlo from Toronto for 2 third-round picks. Golf Travelers Championship, Scottie Scheffler will try to follow up his 60 on Friday. He's at 16 under, a 2-shot lead over Victor Hovland.
2: Hey, it's Evan Cohen. Coming up Monday, my favorite part of the NBA season is here. It's almost time for legal tampering, and I'll tell you everything you should be paying attention to. It's Unsportsmanlike, 6 a.m. Eastern, right here on ESPN Radio, ESPN2, and ESPNU.

0: Talk about the NBA, what you're doing in the middle of the night, and Giannis Antetokounmpo has been traded. And everyone here is very thrilled about doing it in the middle of the night. Joining us from Dallas, Texas, where it's earlier, and he doesn't have to get up for get up in a couple of minutes, is Bam McMahon.
1: Howdy, partners. I'm just chipper, happy for the fine folks in Miami. Glad that this, what seemingly was going to be a never-ending saga, has finally found an end, and you know, Giannis has a new home.
0: Joining me from this same hotel here in Brooklyn, where we're here for the draft, which is in about 15 minutes, is our man Bobby Marks. Hello, Bobby.
2: Good morning, everybody. I'm just giving a full disclosure. 3 hours of live TV tomorrow, and I don't know how I will be physically around the pick 14, I would say. So just letting the viewers know that.
0: Wait till that podcast tomorrow night after the draft. Just wait till we have that. All right. So very early on Tuesday morning, late on Monday night, the Giannis Antetokounmpo saga in Milwaukee came to an end as there was an agreement for the Bucks to trade him alongside Bobby Portis to the Miami Heat for Tyler Hero, Khalil Ware, Jaime Jaquez, Kasperis Jakaciunas. 3 first-round picks, which most importantly include the number 13 pick in the draft on Tuesday night, pick swap, and a second rounder. Thank God that got that second rounder in there, Bobby.
2: I think that was the only one they could trade.
0: They
2: only had one tradable second. They squeezed them out of it.
0: Did they have more than one tradable? They had more than one tradable pick swap, right?
2: Yeah, they did.
0: Okay. Oh, so they kept that out.
1: There's some pocket lint still in there, then that's good.
0: Yeah. So I think what's relevant, Bobby, is that the Bucks had an offer from the Celtics, including Jaylen Brown and multiple other assets. I think it was multiple other first round picks, including the 27th pick in the draft on Tuesday. The Bucks, I think, after having a lot of conversation and thought about it, because these two, there was multiple other offers for Giannis, but these were the two that they had focused on for a period of days. Bobby, they had to choose one, and they probably had a lot of discussion to choose this one. Before we talk about what Giannis means in Miami, why do you think the Bucks ultimately chose the Miami offer?
2: I think it basically kind of, and I know you get Tyler Hero in it, but it basically kind of wipes the slate a little bit clean. I think if you're going to rebuild, you could probably rebuild a little bit easier this way, although Jaylen Brown's a heck of a player, but he's also owed $185, $190 million over the next 3 years, and he'd be walking into a situation where it would be him and Bobby Portis and Kyle Kuzma and some, you know, Gary Trent Jr. and that group in the 10th pick in the draft. Here, you basically walk into a situation where you've got two picks in the 10 and 13 now. You've got the 3 young players you got in the trade. Hero, we'll see what happens with him if he's flipped in another deal down the road. Big trade exception. They've created 2 future firsts. Remember, they don't control their first until, you know, 2031, I believe, here. And now they got one in 31 and 33 from Miami. So I think if you're going to rebuild and retool and do it, this is probably a little bit more of a cleaner path than going out and getting a top 10 player in Jaylen Brown, just because there's not much left for him. I mean, basically Jaylen Brown on an island by himself with a bunch of, rotational players.
1: Yeah. And listen, like Jaylen Brown in Milwaukee, that seemed like a recipe for misery, because the Bucks with even an MVP candidate, they're going to be a mediocre team. They were mediocre when Giannis played last year, bad when he didn't. Jaylen Brown is a very good player. He's not a better player than Giannis. And, you know, Shams reported it was Jaylen Brown and 2 first-round picks, and that was the offer, where they didn't get that top-end talent in the return from Miami, but they squeezed pretty much everything they could squeeze out of it. Hawkins Jr. is a good young player. Khalil Ware is a very promising young player. You know, the kid they took last year, whose name, last name I can't pronounce.
2: Saying last year's first round pick.
1: There you go.
0: Jakaciunas.
1: Yeah, there you go. That guy, he's got some promise.
0: He's if you don't know, he's like a you know, we picked in the teens last year. He was injured for some of his rookie year. He's a big guard. He's a prospect, big guard.
1: A big guard. Again, we'll see. I you know, the hope is that he becomes a good starter, that type of thing. I think Ware's got a decently high ceiling. I'm saying he's going to be an all-star or anything, but he's a talent. And then it's the picks. You get a lottery pick this year, and then the swap is when Giannis is 35. Second first round pick is when he's 36, and the last first round pick is when he's 38. So, you know, there's at least like, it's not like just this massive haul because there's not like the top end stuff, but it's a decent haul given the circumstances that you absolutely positively had to finally get a Giannis deal done. And the draft was a deadline of sorts. You know, I don't know that this deal shifts the balance of power in the Eastern Conference, much less the NBA, because you look at that Heat roster, and I do think there's still a lot of work to be done to build a legitimate contender around Giannis and Bam.
0: Yeah, we'll get to that in a second. I think that this was a hard one, because obviously if you trade for Jaylen Brown, you're trading for an all-NBA player in his prime, under contract control. That's the thing, Bob. He's under contract control, yeah. Under contract for 3 more years, which is why I believe he's going to have significant value in a trade elsewhere, which we'll talk about in a second. I think if you go back and look at the star players that have been traded in the last year, so you look at Kevin Durant, he was traded, you know, the primary piece in the package he was traded for a year ago was the number 10 pick. You know, that's what the Suns got back. You know, Jalen Green, certainly. But the number 10 pick was, you know, a prime piece in that.
1: Looks ended up being the most impactful player.
0: You're right. I'm sorry.
1: Right away. Yeah.
0: You're right.
1: But still, it was not a hole for an all-NBA player.
0: It was a decent return. You know, this return is greater. If you look at the Anthony Davis trade, I believe there were 2 first round picks in that deal.
1: There was there's the last pick in this year's draft, and then a maybe first round.
2: I think it equals a 1. I think it equals 1.
1: Yeah. There's number 30 okay. In the draft and a top 20 protected. I forgot the exact year. A top 20 protected pick from the Warriors. That is.
0: And it was basically expiring salaries and 2 firsts in quotes.
1: Well, and they took D'Angelo Russell, which shocker, he picked up his $6 million player option, despite the fact that I don't even know if he knows where the arena is in Washington. He certainly doesn't have to go there. They took Jaden Hardy, who that was another Nico mistake contract. And they took Dante Exum, who's expiring salary. But so it was like a salary. Right,
0: without relegating the trade, I'm just saying that the Giannis package is a better package than those two players. And you know, he's a 2-time MVP and is still in his prime years. It should have been. I'm not saying that was, I'm just comparing it, but the Jaylen Brown, you know, option would have been, you know, the best piece traded for a star player, you know, in the recent times. And I think there's probably several reasons why the Bucks didn't go that way. I think what you guys have said, I think part of it was the realization and the reality that Milwaukee has almost no assets whatsoever. They had hollowed themselves out. And so when they're looking at what they have to do going forward, the idea of getting the maximum amount of young prospects and draft picks, in addition to guys who can have, you know, core players now, whether or not they keep Hero or not, they could trade him for other core players. I think, you know, when they were just evaluating what they had to do, they were sort of doing a self-assessment that, you know, if we trade for Jaylen Brown, I'm not sure that they could have been contenders with him.
1: I'm sure they couldn't have been. Like, do you want to be as good as possible for the next few years when that ceiling is pretty low? Or do you want to give yourself a, you know, maximize your chance of putting together something legitimately good long-term?
0: Right. And I think that's the thing. I think, you know, Jaylen Brown is a better player to have than any of these other players in the 2026-27 season. But I'm not sure where you're going in 2026-27. And Jaylen Brown would have been your signature star. He would have been up on the billboards outside your building and around town. But I'm not sure it brings your franchise to a better spot. And I think that's, it's arguable and it's a gray area, and that's the choice that they made. And I really think the ultimate assessment on this, Bobby, is they probably should have traded Giannis a year ago.
2: Yeah. Yeah. But you would have given a team 2 years to have him.
0: Right. But they didn't. And so this is what they have. And we'll see when they eventually talk about this. They can't do this trade, right, Bobby, until
2: July 6th? Yeah, they can't do it until July 6th because Portis is involved. Portis is going into the trade exception for Duncan Robinson. Miami's taking a ton of money back. And we'll talk about their roster in a minute. But the Portis part, which helps them with their depth. But this can't happen until July 6th because of the...
0: We're going to see the 13th pick will be made by the Bucks, but he'll be putting on a Heat hat, which is always annoying.
2: A couple hats tomorrow night made by some other teams here, you know?
0: Mm-hmm. Yeah, there's a few first-round picks traded today, which maybe we'll get into later if I don't wave the white flag.
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0: Okay. Now let's talk about the team that's very excited to get him. Obviously, the Miami Heat have been in pursuit of a star player since they traded Jimmy Butler. This is what the Pat Riley playbook has been for almost three decades in Miami. And they're able to land another star here. Obviously, Giannis comes in the same vein as, boy, Bobby, Alonzo Mourning, Shaquille O'Neal, LeBron James, Jimmy Butler. Who am I forgetting?
1: Chris Bosh. Yeah.
0: This is what they've done. And so they've done it again. The expectation is that Giannis will sign a contract extension later this year to remain in Miami. He was open to this, to doing so. I think he was interested in Miami for quite some time. Are we sure he's going to sign a full 4-year extension, Bobby?
2: I would. If you're asking me right now what he'll do, I think he'll opt into his contract and then sign for 3 years, $214 million, because he can make about an extra $1 million by doing that way.
3: So Giannis doesn't tend to leave money on the table.
0: No. That's true. And I'm sure the tax experts will be letting us know how much more money he'll be making playing in Florida versus playing in Wisconsin.
2: No state taxes.
0: Yes, I'm aware.
4: Where do you live, Bobby?
2: Florida.
3: There you go.
0: Okay, so Andrew Wiggins was kept out of this trade. By the way, they couldn't trade him. He hasn't picked up his option yet for next year. Andrew Wiggins is like, I ain't picking up my option. They're going to trade me. Mm-hmm. So the expectation.
2: You notice all those Milwaukee guys haven't picked up, except for Gary Harris, haven't picked up their option yet either. They're probably like, I don't want to be involved. Maybe they did want to be involved.
3: Well, I was going to say,
2: maybe they did.
3: I think MIA is a lot more of a preferable route.
2: Yes.
0: He might actually not pick up his option, Bobby, because one of the things I want you to talk about now. So obviously they kept Bam Adebayo. They kept Andrew Wiggins. Bobby Portis is in the deal. The Heat don't have a ton of guys on their roster right now, and they've now are going to be restricted a little bit in what they can spend. Can you go over that?
2: Yeah. So now, because they are taking back more salary in a trade, they are now hard capped at the first apron. Mm. So they are roughly $18 million below the threshold, and that does not include free agent Norman Powell. So they've got
3: that does include Wiggins.
2: That includes Wiggins. So listen, I think there's some.
0: So Wiggins is, if Wiggins opts into his contract, he makes $30
2: million. Yeah.
0: Now let me just say, the Heat have thought all of this out.
2: Yep.
0: Andy Ellisberg, their general manager, he will have a plan. It doesn't necessarily mean that it will all go according to that plan. None of this will come as a surprise. They will have contingencies for all this, but this is for you to explain. Andrew Wiggins, if he picks up his player option, is supposed to make $30 million. He could sign a new contract that is less than that could give the Heat a little bit more to spend, right?
2: Yeah, so you could basically, he can decline his option. You basically, Mitz, just hypothetical, lower his number to like 22, 23, and then add a second year, and you basically make up the money and give him a little bit extra there. So that is a way to give yourself some more flexibility.
0: Right, so they could probably maybe build, to get themselves over $20 million to spend. But it's not that much, especially when you consider that veteran minimums are $3 million, almost $4 million bucks now.
2: Yeah.
0: So
3: they've got a lot of spots to fill to fill out the roster.
2: Yeah, about five. I mean, they need some shooting. They need depth across the board.
0: McMahon. So if you look at the team, so Bam Adebayo is an elite defensive player. All defensive type player can guard multiple different bigs. Mm-hmm. You look at Giannis, obviously former defensive player of the year. That is terrific defense. Andrew Wiggins, strong plus perimeter defender. Those guys are going to be able to shoot.
3: I'm not sure. Is Giannis still a great defensive player? I guess we'll find out this year.
0: Yeah, I don't know how. I do think he has the tools to continue to be a really good defensive player. Mm-hmm. I think defensively, just with their length, they're going to be a barrier to deal with defensively. I think they'll have to hang their head on the defensive end. But they're going to need some shooting. You know, I know Bam Adebayo has shot a little bit more threes in the last couple of years, but
3: he shot 31.8% shooting the three last year. Yeah. And look, Giannis is obviously one of the great downhill players, in the history of the league, but he's not a 3-point threat. So your two best players are not 3-point threats. I would think this means Bam's got to play primarily the five. Bobby Portis is a great 3-point shooter, especially for a big. Wiggins is a very good 3-point
0: shooter. Wiggins had a very good 3-point shooter, 3-point season last year.
3: Yeah, actually shot it over 41% last year. Powell is a really good volume 3-point shooter. So, they really need him. Mitchell shot it well last year, but on very low volume, especially for a starting point guard. Nikola Jovic not being in the deal, that was a pretty strong indication that his contract is underwater right now. And he's a non-shooter. To maximize the duo that is, their cornerstone duo, they've got to get shooting around those guys.
0: Yeah, that's going to be a challenge. They were able to retain Davion Mitchell, who will have a big role, Bobby, but is not another good defensive player. I think they're gonna hang their hat on defense, quite obviously. Mm-hmm.
2: Yeah, and they kept Kelly Larson too, who gave him some pretty good minutes last year and everything.
0: Yeah, but again, not a great shooter.
2: Not a good shooter. No.
0: So. They're going to, there'll be some minimum guys that they have. One guy that I already heard attached to them is Chris Middleton, obviously long history with Giannis and Bobby Portis, I don't know what Middleton's going to give you, but, that's a type of, there will be some type of signs that they could do that. But the reality is this, is that when you make a trade like this, you may not be at your best in year one. This is going to, it may take them a while. It's almost like a free agent move. It may take them a while to build the roster back up. But look, they have Bam, they have Giannis. Those are two elite talents. It gives them an opportunity. It's a bad time to try to assess the Eastern Conference because this is the beginning of transaction season and a lot of teams are going to get better and some might will get worse. But, I don't think you're looking at the Heat instantaneously as title contenders, right? You don't see that way, do you?
3: I don't look at them as having home court advantage in the first round. I mean, the Knicks are going to lose some pieces, but their starting five is going to be intact. The Pistons have a young core.
0: Pistons are going to add.
3: I anticipate the Pistons addressing their glaring need for shooting. Cleveland, I think, is going to be at least a good team again. Whether they can break through or not is different. The Pacers are clearly going to be in a position to have a big time bounce back season after this gap year coming off of a finals appearance. Orlando, I think, will be better. Atlanta, I think, will be better. I think that the Heat are probably a playoff team, but I don't know that they're a real threat to make a deep run of the East.
0: We'll have to see what they're able to do. They're a threat to be a highly viewed team, that I will say. All right, Bobby. Sure. I want to now focus on the fallout here in Boston. Getting this deal done. So Jaylen Brown, there was an attempt to, it was futile. It was an attempt to, I think, try to avoid Jaylen being flagrantly available, but that's, the horse is out of the barn on that. And I'm wondering, and whether or not he decides to do his own media discussion first is, is to be seen.
3: He'll be on Twitch.
0: He may not, I don't know how he feels, but he may not be opposed to having an opportunity to have his own team. He may feel a certain way about being put in trade rumors. I think a lot of players feel that way. I believe that the Celtics, by making him available, are admitting that their team just wasn't good enough and that it wasn't just a matter of having poor injury luck, that they weren't a good enough team to compete in the East, and that, if they've if they've made the decision to offer Jaylen Brown for Giannis, they've probably made the decision to trade Jaylen Brown. And I would expect that.
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13: I'm Dave Mager. Coming off a scoreless tie with Ghana, England faces Panama in World Cup play in New Jersey. Just down 95, Croatia will play Ghana in Philly. Both games start at 5 Eastern. 2-0 Argentina plays Jordan at 10 p.m. Baseball at Fenway. Leadoff home run by Masataka Yoshida off Garrett Cole. And the Red Sox lead the Yankees 1-0 in the second. Rookie Jake Bennett on the mound for Boston. It's on ABC, many ESPN radio affiliates, and the ESPN app. Houston in Detroit, scoreless in the first. Last night, the first-place White Sox scored their most runs in 56 years. They beat Kansas City 22-1. Tristan Peters did some of the damage. Bases loaded in the sixth.
14: Peters hits a fly ball to right. It's deep, and it is a grand slam! 17-1! Oh, my!
13: Ben Casper, Darren Jackson, ESPN 1000. The Dodgers lead the Padres by 8 games in the NL West. They're in San Diego tonight with Yoshinobu Yamamoto on the mound. Trade at the NHL draft. St. Louis gets defenseman Brandon Carlo from Toronto for 2 third-round picks. Winnipeg is listening to trade offers for gold medal goaltender Connor Hellebuyck. The number one overall pick, Gavin McKenna of Penn State by Toronto. Travelers Championship, Scotty Scheffler in front. He tees off at the top of the hour.
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0: I think Boston is interesting. I think Brad Stevens got some Sam Presti in him, like where he, like Sam is really good at knowing like, hey, it's time to move off guys. And this is, mm-hmm. you know, this is when to do it. Like basically the alarm clock goes off. And I think the Philly series was eye opening, right? As far as where, and they had some injuries, of course. But as you said, Brian, they weren't good enough. And there's some, whether it be, you know, getting a paying presence, whether getting a center, whether trying to get a guy like Giannis here, I think, you know, if there's way, it's one or two ways that this is going to go, whether they're going to be, it's going to be major damage control and relationship repair, or they're going to basically open the market up for Jaylen Brown. I mean, that's the reality here, is that if they don't think the relationship can be repaired, they'll look for trades.
1: Yeah, I don't even know if it's about, I mean, obviously there's a relationship issue, but I don't even know if it's that. I think it's they're choosing to change the makeup of their team, regardless of how anybody feels about it.
2: It's the continuation of the relationship issues, because whether he's been offered or not, whatever the semantics are, he's been mentioned in trade rumors multiple times now throughout the course of his career. And this went beyond trade rumors. There's no question that he was offered here. And he addressed this on Twitch. He says, to all the people that's doubted me that or want me gone, you're turning me into a monster. Now, you know, okay, you're using his motivation. But this also comes fresh off of him blatantly saying, hey, this was my favorite year of my career. This not the year they won the championship, but the year that he was the unquestioned man on the team was his favorite year of his career. So there's going to be a lot of stuff that needed to be managed regardless. And now you throw this log on the bonfire.
0: But don't you think, like, when you look at Jaylen Brown, and I think it's different than, what was it, 2022, when his name was being mentioned for Durant back mm-hmm. then. Like, he's coming off a year, he finished sixth in the MVP. He basically carries this team without Tatum. And now he's being, and I get it, Giannis. But he's like, what else I got to do? Right? Like, you know, yeah. Like, do they see me as not on the same level as Giannis, or, you know, a top level player that they're basically going to dangle me out there? And I think, as Brian said, like, you're realizing like this iteration of this group probably is just not good enough.
2: Well, and also you have to consider, you can agree, you can disagree. The simple fact is he felt like being second team All-NBA was a snub. He felt snubbed that he wasn't a first team All-NBA section or selection. So, you know, his pride, I don't know if it's fair to say his pride is bruised, but he's going to have his, you know, he's going to puff out his chest and maybe put up his dukes. And like, this is going to be something that the Celtics front office is going to have to deal with.
1: But the conversations I was having with other teams this afternoon and this evening was, if the Bucks chose the Heat package, was who could trade for Jaylen Brown. I'm not going to get into the speculation zone here, because it'll get aggregated and it'll be reports. But, you know, assessing it, I think there's quite a few teams that can make compelling offers for him. None of them, unfortunately, for the Celtics will have Giannis in them. There's not going to be a player of that caliber coming back, but it's possible Jaylen Brown could land multiple players who could be high level, starters. And I think if you look at what the Celtics, their shortcomings are, they need size. They need interior size. That's part of what Giannis would have brought them. And they could use some, you know, some playmaking, and, you know, they could use always, you know, use some shooting, yeah, you know, that team. So, you know, I think, Bobby, they may be able to, you know, and the one thing about the Celtics, they've, under Brad Stevens, they've done a very good job of assessing other teams, you know, pro personnel, basically finding yeah. guys who fit with what they want, you know, going out and getting, you know, whether it's, Kristaps Porzingis or even Nimi Keita, going out and seeing players on other teams and saying, this would be, you know, Derek White, for example. These guys would be a good fit. And just as the Heat have backup scenarios, the Celtics are an excellent front office. I'm sure they have backup scenarios now with Jaylen Brown, knowing that once they crossed this Rubicon, there was probably no going back.
0: No, yeah, I think you hit it right. It's not like they're waking up right now and be like, uh-oh, we didn't get him. Now what do we do? And, you know, listen, once it was known they were in it and Jaylen Brown was a centerpiece, you basically have a built-in contingency as far as what to do next.
1: Yeah, one of the parts of Shams' reporting on this trade was that, there was a desire for the Bucks wanted the Heat to include, or the Bucks wanted the Celtics to include other pieces and parts in addition to the multiple picks, you know, maybe putting in like a guy like a Baylor Shireman or potentially Hugo Gonzalez, who was their number one pick, in 25, just had his rookie season. It was just Milwaukee's, prerogative to pick up as many assets as they can. I highly doubt this was like, Baylor Shireman or bust, guys, you know what I'm saying? Like, I know they can be presented that way. And I think you're just trying to get Bobby, don't you trying to get the best bargain you can, I guess.
0: Yeah, trying to squeeze them out, squeeze these guys out as many things ever. But at the end of the day, it's, I don't think Baylor Shireman or Jordan Walsh or any of these guys was the deal breaker and stuff. You know, listen, I think ownership or the front office, like, hey, Jaylen Brown on one side and the Miami offer, a long list of things here. And probably it's probably quantity over quality as far as what, Milwaukee is getting back when you look at what, Brown is a, top 10 player here.
1: So, a lot more to come on the Celtics and Jaylen Brown front. A lot more to come as we watch the Heat make ancillary trades. Potentially even Milwaukee make ancillary trades too. Some people have, assumed that Tyler Hero will get rerouted because he's on the last year of his contract making $33 million. But it's worth pointing out Tyler Hero is from the Milwaukee area. And, he may want to play for Milwaukee and take a ton of shots and maybe get a nice contract in Milwaukee. The Bucks will need somebody to draw somebody into that team. And, Tyler Hero is a guy who has been an all-star and has been a pretty consistent scorer. So, we'll see what happens there. Before we sign off on this, there was a couple of other transactions on Monday that I think we should talk about. One happened Monday night, Bobby, a three-team trade between Minnesota, Chicago, and Brooklyn. The core piece of this being Julius Randle being sent in a, there was some swapping around of picks.
0: Yeah.
1: The Timberwolves sent out the 28th pick and got back the 33rd pick. Was that what was in there? That's actually functionally not that much of a difference in this particular draft. And it's, you can pay the 33rd pick less. This was a Julius Randle salary dump. Nick Claxton goes to Chicago. Chicago basically uses this as a free agent move, basically absorbs Claxton into their cap space. They'll still have cap space to do some other things on free agency, but that was sort of like a free agent move. And it's kind of a free agent move for Brooklyn taking a Julius Randle into cap space. Because they sent out Claxton, they'll still be a significant cap space team. But Bobby, the takeaway from this is a straight salary dump from Minnesota, offloading Julius Randle, a player who had a poor showing by his standards in the playoffs, but still was a cornerstone piece of this organization that they give away for nothing but a trade exception.
0: It's interesting, especially $33 million. It's interesting to watch the timeline of this. They went from a second apron team. They were the first. Then they went under. They don't bring back Nikhil Alexander Walker last year. Basically picked Randle and Reed over, the two out of the three guys. And now they're basically in a position where they agree to a deal with Ayo Dosunmu, 5 years, 112, I believe the number was, and that basically the Randle trade now opens up flexibility to try to do something else in free agency here. They'll be able to use their $15 million non-tax mid level. They won't have to worry about it. If they had kept this roster intact and signed Ayo, they would have been a luxury tax first day. You know, they would have basically added everything. They would have had no flexibility here. And now you're right. I mean, you basically dumped that salary, and now let's see what they can do with, what they can do in free agency with, you know, some of the money they have.
2: Well, but let's also just be, I'll be blunt. An ownership group that had to purchase a team at a discount rate on layaway is going to cut some corners financially. And a salary dump of a guy who averaged 21-7-5 last year for a second round playoff team is a pretty drastic penny pinching move. Look, and I get like they had to pay Io, especially with Dante DiVincenzo's Achilles injury. Like, we'll see if he's able to come back at all next season. But the best case scenario is he's able to come back late in the season. And so we're looking at a team that has gone conference finals, second round, that it has two major, like their depth is significantly depleted because they're losing their number two offensive option, and they're going to plug Naz Reid in the starting lineup. You know, they've at least got a guy ready to plug in there, but losing an elite six man in that sense. And then they're losing their best volume, three-point shooter in DiVincenzo. And that's obviously not a decision they made, but the simple fact is those are two high quality starters that the Wolves aren't going to have next season.
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5: I remember doing a story a couple of years ago that the Wolves, there's a couple of teams, I think one team that's never, ever paid the luxury tax. That's the New Orleans Pelicans. I don't think they've ever paid the tax. I think Charlotte maybe is the other who's never paid the tax.
6: You're right. And Indiana goes back to like 04 or 05 or something like that.
5: Right.
6: Twice, yeah.
5: So I think in the history of luxury tax, the Wolves had paid less than $2 million until 3 years ago. And then over the last 3 years, they've paid around $100 million. I realize there's an ownership change in there, but the Wolves have not been a luxury taxpayer, and they went from being not a luxury taxpayer to paying enormous amounts of tax. You know, over the last 3 years, they've got to be in the top five on spending in the league. And that's coincided with their three best seasons that they, their best 3 year run in franchise history, conference finals, and this year's second round.
7: Four so teams that got, have been out of the first round one time in franchise history before this run.
5: Right. So they've gotten, you know, a payoff for their spending. But, you know, as you mentioned, McMahon, like Carl Towns is out the door and a champion.
7: Mm-hmm.
5: Nikhil Alexander Walker out the door and most improved.
7: Yeah.
5: And now Julius Randle, I mean, in theory, they have a $30 million trade exception. They could take on some money, Bobby, but it seems like they're spending that they, you know, they agreed to Ayo Dosunmu's contract at the same time as they made this trade. It seems like that's where the money is going to be. You know, we'll see. You don't judge that right now. My question is, what's Ann Edwards thinking?
7: I was going to say, we just spent a half hour talking about the Giannis trade that we've been talking about for years. And I'm not declaring anything with certainty except for the fact that the NBA vultures are swirling around Ant in anticipation of him potentially becoming the next superstar who's available in the trade market.
5: Exactly right.
7: Or who pushes his way to the trade market.
5: It's fascinating on this because if you were to say who's next after Giannis, we would have said Ant, and that this trade happened the exact same time as the Giannis trade is fascinating. You know, and Ant was really frustrated throughout, really just been frustrated since Towns got traded at how he gets double teamed. And, you know, that was a big challenge for the Wolves had to deal with their point guard situation, which they, you know, I assume that's what the investment in Ayo is about, but, they have to do something this offseason about addressing the Ant double team situation, especially knowing that you may not have DiVincenzo. And instead, his offseason begins by, you know, and I don't think Ant was the biggest Julius Randle fan. But I think it's more about Randle. It's not so much Randle being traded. It's Randle being traded in a salary dump.
7: Yeah.
5: You know, I don't think that Julius was like, no, I don't think that, you know, that Ant was like, no, don't trade Julius. Absolutely not. Never. Because there was some significant disconnect between those players by the end of the season. But it's the fact that, again, that they traded him into someone else's space that is going to be interesting. And if they don't have a really good season or don't get off to a great start, Bobby, you know, that trades exception is going to be sitting there and you're going to wonder, are they going to be under pressure to use it?
7: Well, Tim Connelly's phone will be ringing. I promise you that.
5: Here's something else.
7: But maybe not.
5: I'm fairly certain that Tim Connelly is in the final year of his contract. Going into the final year of his contract.

0: contract and has not extended his contract.
1: Well, and there will be interest in him. Exactly. Significant interest in him before they hired Masai Ujiri.
0: Right. Well, he wasn't able to get that job. He was in his contract. You know, you don't have to let him out. Obviously, you got a guy under contract. But typically, when another team wants to hire you, what happens? You get a contract extension. Now, sometimes they, sometimes executives and coaches get contract extensions and they don't announce it. So I'm not like quote unquote reporting that he isn't going to get one. But as far as I know, this is what I'll say. As far as I know, Tim Connelly is in the last year of his contract. So, and I don't think it's because the Wolves don't want to extend it. I think the Wolves do want to extend it. So process that however you want to process that. And process that with the, keep that in mind as we go forward. Before we go, we all go to bed. Guess who got a contract extension?
1: Oh, I was shocked by this. Couldn't have seen this one coming.
0: Actually, it wasn't a contract.
2: Our own Jeremy Wu? Was that
0: who? Oh, that's right. Congratulations, Jeremy. Yes,
1: congratulations. Yeah. Who got more money, Jeremy Wu or Trae Young?
2: When I wrote my what I would pay free agents article, I vastly underrated Trae Young and Ayo Dosunmu.
1: Where'd you have Ayo?
2: I had him like 4 years. 62 million. I thought I just had him like 18 million a year, somewhere around there.
1: Nah, he ended up at what?
2: He started at 19 and went up from there. So
0: he got 23 a year. Is that what it is?
1: Yeah, 22 and change.
2: I had Trae at 3 years, 130.
1: Ooh, you only missed that one by
2: $82 million.
1: Basically, Trae Young got 4 years, 212, which is the max that he could have received from another team. Now the Wizards can say, hey, Trae Young left $75 million on the table from what his max would have been from us. Cause it would have been 5 years and what is that? 287, I think is the number.
2: Yeah.
1: But look,
0: I would invite someone to make that argument. Because, this signing went down just before NBA Today today, and I elected not to talk about the Wizards' decision on TV. I elected to congratulate Trae Young and his agency for this maneuver.
1: Great job by CAA, a huge W for them. And like, listen, I understand.
0: And I am not represented by Wizards, CAA. Neither are you, man.
1: I'm with ME. not WME, just ME. no W on any of my contracts. I assure you of that.
0: Yeah.
1: But like, I get it for the Wizards in the sense of you don't just get an infinite rebuilding period, right? There's natural pressure on the Wizards front office to return to competitiveness. And they knew that before last season. Michael Winger told his guys in a meeting like, hey, we're going to stink this year and we got to go next year, right? We got to make major progress. And that's was the whole point of the pre-agency trades with Trae, who's quad acted up on the flight, and with AD, who that hand got better right after the season ended. Thank goodness. And they got the number one pick out of it. Okay.
0: Here's the thing. When the Wizards traded for Trae Young, it was under the understanding he was not going to play. Okay?
1: Correct.
0: Now, they can everybody can deny that and they can point to medical records or whatever.
1: He played five games. By the way, they went 0-5.
0: Literally the day the trade happened, people in the league knew that Trae was not going to play. Okay. So, if you are going to be a free agent, all right? You are not going to not want to play. You're going to want to have a great year.
1: Unless
0: hence the term contract year, right?
1: Yeah. But why would he do that?
0: Right. So what they are paying Trae Young here for is having sat before becoming a free agent.
3: Marty and McGee.
4: Dude, have you ever heard the term butt rock?
5: Butt rock? No.
4: You know those like early 2000 alternative songs like, Honey, why are you calling me?
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18: I'm Dave Nager. The Red Sox, Masataka Yoshida, led off the game at Fenway against the Yankees' Gerrit Cole.
19: Swing it a high drive deep to right field. He socked this one. Dominguez back to the bullpen. It is gone. Home run. Well, that's the kind of series it's been for the Red Sox. They've been doing things here against the Yankees they don't typically do.
18: Dave O'Brien on ESPN Radio. Anthony Siegler adding his first Major League home run. Third inning, Red Sox 4, Yankees nothing. It's on ABC, many ESPN Radio affiliates, and the ESPN app. Houston 3, Tigers nothing in the third. After their disappointing scoreless tie with Ghana, England is already in the World Cup knockout round. First, England faces Panama in New Jersey at 5 Eastern. Same start time for Croatia and Ghana in Philly. 2-0 Argentina plays Jordan at 10 p.m. Eastern. Lionel Messi will not start. Round of 32, Wednesday in Santa Clara. Team USA plays Bosnia. SiriusXM's Tommy Smith told Marty and McGee,
20: two teams that will be very evenly matched. And one of the problems that the U.S. have is they haven't done well against the European teams. So one of these days, they got to break that hex and they got to step up.
18: NHL draft, the Pittsburgh Penguins acquire identical twins They get center Marcus Ruck in the second round after drafting right wing Liam Ruck in the first round last night. Golf Travelers Championship in Connecticut. Scottie Scheffler leads at 16 under after a second round 62-shot lead over Victor Hovland.
14: Hey, it's Michelle Smallman, and coming up Monday with NBA free agency on the horizon, I'll tell you which teams need to go superstar hunting if they want to compete for the title. It's Unsportsmanlike, 6 a.m. Eastern, right here on ESPN Radio, ESPN2, and ESPNU.

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1: The Charlotte Hornets trading star guard LaMelo Ball to the Minnesota Timberwolves for Naz Reid.
2: It doesn't make any sense to get rid of Naz Reid. 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
1: I kind of love this from a Charlotte perspective.
3: This is the Charlotte Hornets saying they thought that their success last year with LaMelo Ball as a driving force was fool's gold. This is them saying we do not believe in LaMelo Ball.
1: 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Shout out to Elko. She was on with us this week. 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This was SportsCenter presented by Gusto. So yesterday, late in our show, news broke by way of Shams Charania of a major NBA trade, the Charlotte Hornets trading LaMelo Ball and Josh Green to Minnesota for Naz Reid, a 2033 first round pick, 3 second round picks, and 3 first round pick swaps. So LaMelo, with 3 years left on his deal, eligible for a 2-year, $119.2 million extension in July, which I would bet he's not going to get right off the bat, because why would you extend him without ever playing a game for you, is there in now Minnesota, along with Anthony Edwards. Does this, Chris Canty, put Minnesota and Ant-Man closer to actually making the NBA Finals?
2: First of all, let me say this. I completely disagree with you about the LaMelo Ball extension. They're going to extend him.
1: That's crazy.
2: Well, you say it's crazy, but the Charlotte Hornets were able to get an unprotected first-round pick in 2 first-round pick swaps from the Minnesota Timberwolves, which means over the next 7 years, Minnesota only controls their 2032 first-round draft pick. That's it. They are pot committed to this roster. This was the last big swing that they could take around Anthony Edwards, and they damn well better make it work. And if you don't give LaMelo Ball the extension that he's anticipating, then there's a good chance that you could get a malcontent on your hands, even though he has 3 years remaining on his current deal. So I completely disagree with you. The biggest question that I have is what's next for Minnesota? Because on its face, the roster construction just does not make sense. To have one big around 4 guards isn't going to cut it in terms of them being able to make it out of the West. Yeah, San Antonio was able to get away with it, but that's because they were doing it around somebody that was 7'5" and the most unstoppable force defensively in the sport. Now, Rudy Gobert is great. He's got 4 defensive player of the years, but you're going to have to find some more size in your front court, because trying to roll with Jaden McDaniels as your full-time stretch four, it ain't going to work when he's only 190 pounds. So my biggest question for Minnesota is, what's next? Because you traded Naz Reid, who is an outstanding big, former Sixth Man of the Year. You moved on from him because presumably you felt like you had a better chance of replacing him than finding somebody with LaMelo Ball's skill set to pair with Anthony Edwards.
4: The clock is ticking on Anthony Edwards in Minnesota, and this is their front office. This is Tim Connelly and everybody top to bottom saying we're going to take one big final swing because we feel the pressure. And in a Western Conference that is deep with young emerging talent that doesn't feel like it's going anywhere, and Wemby and, of course, SGA, who's already established, they feel like they need to make a big move. And it costs them a lot. Obviously, you lose Naz Reid, which is a big loss, and future draft capital to go in on a guy who is coming off a really strong season where he was healthy. But that's a huge part of this. He's only been able to be healthy for 2 of his 6 NBA seasons. And do you think he's going to be able to replicate that? They obviously do, and they're taking a big risk here to prove to Anthony Edwards that they understand what they have on their hands with him and that they're trying to capitalize everything that he has brought to the table and what they've seen from him taking this team into the postseason, because they think Ant is a transcendent player that can win a title. However, There is a lot of ifs surrounding this. And I think more likely than not, we are talking about it not working out and it being the end of the Anthony Edwards era in Minnesota.
1: So the most sought after member of the Minnesota Timberwolves to another team would be Anthony Edwards, right? We're in agreement on that one?
4: Yes.
1: The second most sought after member of the Minnesota Timberwolves is one of two people, I would think. Either Jaden McDaniels.
2: Yes.
1: Or their president of basketball operations, Tim Connolly. Mm-hmm. Okay? And so when you're talking about a big swing, swing for who exactly? Because Tim Connolly is not under contract past this season. He is as wanted as any executive anywhere. The Dallas Mavericks tried to hand him their organization at the same time they were trying to hand Masai Ujiri the organization and say, please, one of you take our organization. And Connolly's under contract. Masai was not. So when we're saying it's a big swing, if it doesn't work this year, if it backfires, if it's awful, Tim Connolly would have every right to just say, eh, peace out. I'm out. I built Denver up. I built Minnesota up. Where's next? So I think that this is a big swing for Mark Lurie and Alex Rodriguez, the two people that own the Minnesota Timberwolves. I think there's more moves, as CeCe said, to be made. We could sit here and disagree all day on the LaMelo Ball thing. Whatever. The fact that there's a disagreement on it means it's not going to be a universal like, hey, should we extend Anthony Edwards? Yeah, the minute before you're allowed to is when you should extend Anthony Edwards. It is a reasonable and logical debate as to what LaMelo Ball is. Now, I will tell you this. If, and this is a humongous if LaMelo Ball realizes what he could be as an NBA player, and if he looks at the list of people like Aaron Gordon, top five pick, Derek White, first round pick, Mikal Bridges, first round pick, Andrew Wiggins, number one overall pick. If he looks at all of them and says, how did they all get rings? Oh, they realized they don't have to be the focal point of the offense as scorers, and they can do all of these other things at an elite level to win. If LaMelo Ball says, I have two jobs, to pass and to play defense. Mm-hmm. If at 6'7", he actually provides positional strength as his size, like his size helps with positional strength. If he says, I'm going to be that, they will be awesome. Because if he says, my job is to get Ant the ball, my job is to stretch the defense, and my job is to make sure that whoever it is that is on the other team that's really good around my position, like Shai Gilgeous-Alexander, I'm going to guard to an elite level. He will be not good. He will be great. And you should extend him the minute before you can. But I don't know that he's ready to do that. And that's my issue with this. Because I don't know that he's walking into Minnesota thinking, oh, cool, I'm on Ant's team. He's thinking, is it Ant and I? That's not
2: no,
1: what he
2: wants. No. That can't be what he's thinking, man. That can't be.
1: I'm just saying, he had a great season last year for him.
2: I'm not saying that he didn't have a great season, but this is the first time in LaMelo Ball's career in the NBA where he's not going to be the man on the team.
4: Mm-hmm.
2: And
1: that's so per you. Is that per him, though, CeCe?
2: No, I think that's a consensus.
1: Does he think that?
2: Well, here's the thing. He's not in Minnesota unless Anthony Edwards sides off on the trade. So what do you think the dynamic's going to be?
1: I don't know.
2: But my point is this.
1: I don't know.
2: He's going to be in Minnesota because Anthony Edwards wants him there. Ant-Man clearly needs somebody that can be the primary ball handler, which gives him more opportunities to play off the ball. And last year, Anthony Edwards had the best three-point shooting percentage off of catch-and-shoot opportunities in the league. He shot 49.6% off of catch-and-shoot. They brought LaMelo Ball in to be the setup man for Anthony Edwards. Plain and simple. LaMelo is there to make Ant's life easier, not the other way around. And so I'd like to believe, based on what we saw last year with LaMelo Ball, the evolution of his play, being able to set a career low with turnovers, and then being able to have 20.7 assists, I'd like to believe you're going to continue to see that version of him because he will be flanked with really good talent around him. Think about it. There are a lot of lean years in Charlotte where it was just LaMelo Ball and not really a whole lot else. Con Knipple got there, Brandon Miller got there, and then all of a sudden, you got the Buzz City Killers. And there's a hell of a lot of momentum. And there was a point in the second half of last season where the Hornets were playing the best basketball of anybody in the NBA. LaMelo Ball was a focal point of that team. And so I would like to think that the Minnesota Timberwolves, Tim Connolly and Chris Finch, are banking on that version showing up in Minnesota. And I heard Chris Broussard say this yesterday, and I'm going to repeat it because I thought it was a great point. If Minnesota influences LaMelo Ball more than he influences them, then you're talking about a team that is going to be a true title contender out of the West.
1: The other side of this, is Charlotte. And I think there is a name that we need to start to learn about with all of this going on right now. The man's name is Jeff Peterson. I am not going to sit here and tell you I know a lot about him, but I'm going to start to. He is the executive with the Charlotte Hornets. He's their general manager. And I think this guy is insanely impressive in what he's done so far. Let me tell you why. He looked at last year and he said, how do I get my team better? Oh, I'm going to go out there and get Coby White from the Chicago Bulls, but I'm going to put him on my bench because I got a starting lineup. And my starting lineup's kind of working a little bit. And it was really good at the end of the season. But he's smart enough to know that was kind of fool's gold. So I got LaMelo Ball up to a point where he played 72 games, averaged 20 points a game. And now I'm going to get assets in return for him and not have to give up an asset to get off of him and his contract. But here's what he did that was even smarter. He said, I'm going to bring in LaMelo's replacement. Nobody's going to realize that. The guy's going to be awesome. And then I'm going to go draft LaMelo's replacement's replacement.
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13: Let's welcome in a friend of the program. It is great to have him on. He is the new Las Vegas Raiders quarterback. partnering with Bank of America today to host a Golf With Us clinic in beautiful Grand Rapids, Michigan. Kirk Cousins, how the heck are you?
14: Andrew, doing well. Yeah, back in my home area in West Michigan. Good to be on with you, and looking forward to this event with Bank of America today at the Kent Country Club.
13: Do you count the days in your off season, because there are so few these days? Like, do you have everything planned out?
14: Well, I wouldn't say everything's planned out. In fact, I think the plan is no plan when you're on vacation. But my whole career, we go back to my home area in West Michigan, and we pretty much post up here for the entire time. It's never long enough, but I consider us pretty lucky to have about 5 weeks of a summer break, and we enjoy it every year.
13: What's your handicap these days?
14: I'm like a 12. I'm nothing special. I like to play. I've always said, like, when I'm done playing football, I'm going to commit to really trying to get down, not just a single digits, but like seeing how good I could be. But I just haven't put the time in yet. And my two boys are 7 and 8, and, you know, they're getting into it. So I think all three of us are going to grind on our game together in the next few years when I'm done playing.
13: All right. You're working with kids as part of this Bank America clinic today. What is your, I assume you, like, you have your list of things you teach young quarterbacks if you ever work with them. What would you teach? What would Kirk Cousins, the 12 handicap, teach a young golfer today?
14: I'd probably teach him to not listen to me and somebody else. But I'll tell you what, grip is kind of where it starts. I don't have a great grip, and so I'm kind of behind the eight ball from the start. You know, from there, I just try to be an athlete and make it work. It's funny, too, because one day my driver's the club that's working for me. The next day it's my irons. The next day it's my wedges. And I'm like, man, if I could just put it all together, I could be somebody. But the inconsistency, similar to quarterbacking, you know, it's who can be consistent. And on the golf course, I don't think it's much different.
13: Have you played in Vegas yet, Kirk?
14: I did not get out this spring, but I do plan to play a little bit. You know, it's nice. It's sunny every day. Great golf climate, great golf culture, a lot of good courses. So I plan to get out a little bit during the season. Not a lot, but I hope to play here and there.
13: We're talking to Kirk Cousins here on the Rich Eisen Show. Andrew filling in, Chris Brockman, Michael Del Tufo, TJ Jefferson here as well. We were joking, and I know you've heard these jokes, Kirk, off the air. Like, you and Fernando Mendoza are the perfect quarterback duo for Vegas, because you're kind of the anti-Vegas. We're not going out in leather pants with three buttons undone and the chains
14: about
13: having a blast. That's, although you could get the crypto chains going in Vegas if you really wanted to go there. So it begged the question, what is a night out on the town in Vegas like for Kirk Cousins? Are you playing slots, which you're allowed? Are you going to a buffet? Are you seeing a Cirque show? What do you do?
14: So there's a lot of good shows. I'm excited for Backstreet Boys. On an off day in training camp, I'm probably going to go see Backstreet Boys at the Sphere and wear all white and do the whole deal.
15: Yeah, buddy.
14: You know, Donny Osmond, my mom had me listen to Donny Osmond when I was growing up. Probably got to go see him at his residency. Got to see a Cirque show, although in Las Vegas, there's like a half dozen you can pick from. So a lot of entertainment. You know, I love to play golf. So if I get some time off, play golf. But I went down to the strip, you know, during mini camp. Mondays are a pretty light day. So I went down to the strip when we wrapped up for the day and just kind of walked around. And it's not that easy to walk around. You know, if you park and walk around, they don't really want you to leave the casino you're at. So I realized that maybe going down to the strip and just walking around isn't the ideal way to do it, like you might do when I lived in Washington, D.C. or Minnesota. So, I got to figure that out still, but we like it there. It's a cool place.
13: Yeah, it's hot as Hades as well, walking down the sidewalk. And then you have the guys doing this, trying to hand you those cards, which, you know, I'm assuming you're going to give the Heisman to.
14: I'm still interested about the heat. I've never practiced in 115 degrees. I think that's coming. But, you know, it is a dry heat. So, you know, that maybe saves us 10 or 15 degrees. But I'm told training camp in September can get pretty hot.
13: Yeah, and that's why they usually practice, or at least they have in the past, at like the crack of dawn at 7 a.m. to avoid the heat. Are you and Julie going to take Fernando Mendoza to the Backstreet Boys?
14: if he would like to go, he is welcome. Although what I'm learning with my teammates, you know, it's really the coaches who I kind of get along with like movie quotes and music, because it's the coaches who kind of grew up in the same era as me. When I start talking, you know, with teammates about like a movie I loved in 1995, they aren't really able to quote it with me. So, but if he wants to go to Backstreet Boys, he's welcome to tag along.
15: I mean, that would be a great bit. If the Raiders content team, or forget Raiders content team, I mean, put it on your social, make your own money. That would be a great bit.
14: It's, you know, it's all about content these days. And as you know, NFL news in June and July, we're looking for content. So I'll try to give you what I can when I can.
15: Oh, we're already aggregating this as we speak behind the scenes, Kirk. I appreciate you. In all seriousness, whether it's at the Sphere or, as you said, making jokes like your coach is 39, you're 37. Your quarterback clearly is 15 years younger. How has that dynamic gone? We have seen all the bits, and the Raiders have leaned into it. Seemingly, you have as well. But you know how this goes. He's the first overall pick, and inevitably, he's going to throw a couple of touchdown passes, and SportsCenter is going to go nuts in the preseason. You know that is coming, and you know how it will be handled by the people that go on TV and whose job it is to give an opinion. And the opinion, Kirk, look, I'm older than you. Like, I get it. There's always someone younger. Like, is always going to be play the other guy. How do you plan to handle that?
14: Yeah, I think it comes with the territory. You're 15 in the league. I'm no stranger to how this thing works. So you go out there, you play the best you can. You help your team best you can, contribute to our team's success. And you let the decisions get made as they get made. But I expect to, be able to help this team win and to be out there on the field and you roll with whatever happens. You stay focused and on what's going on inside the building. I don't think it's ever helped me to kind of look at what's happening outside the building, and just go enjoy the process with your teammates and your coaches, and we'll see where it all settles out.
15: What's Clint Kubiak like?
14: Well, I was with Clint for 2 years as a quarterback coach, and then a third year as the offensive coordinator, and then we were apart for, I want to say, 4 seasons, and now getting back with him as a head coach. You know, he's the same guy he's always been, loves football. He's a very hard worker, very humble. He's got a great way about him. He's serious. You know, there's not a lot of time for tomfoolery I told him after OTAs, I said, Coach, this is probably the most urgent and most productive OTAs I've ever been a part of. But that starts with him as the head coach. He created a sense of urgency from day one all the way through the 10-week program. I thought we got a lot of work done. We got a long ways to go, but we laid a good foundation. And then training camp is where we'll pick it up and continue to get ready for that first preseason game.
15: I've had very little interaction with him, full disclosure here. He seems from afar, tell me if I'm wrong, to be one of the, you said focused, serious, quieter head coaches. Is that fair?
14: Sure. Yeah, no, he doesn't need to be a man of many words. I think he quieter is a fair assessment. But that's different than lacking conviction or lacking, than intensity. I think that his intensity, his conviction, his belief in what he's doing, having an identity. I think there's no confusion from us as a locker room as to what our head coach expects of us, what he wants our football team to look like. And so I would never confuse that with just being quiet. I think there's a certainty there that's comforting as a player.
15: One last thing here. I want to go back, if we could, to, well, a sport that you're obviously helping kids with on grass. We had Mac Jones earlier on speaking specifically about grass because George Kittle and everyone has commented, watching the World Cup. Wouldn't it be great if we could have grass in all these stadiums? And they always point to the injury risk. And look, it's easier to get tackled on grass than it is to get tackled on turf. But at the same time, Kirk, correct me if I'm wrong, your Achilles injury happened on grass. So the idea that grass magically cures all injuries, I think, is a bit of a fallacy, yet we all prefer the grass. Where do you come in or come down on the idea that the NFL is ripping up the turf and putting in the grass for the World Cup? They could do it now.
14: I could go deep on this topic. I don't know that people want to listen to me, go detailed about grass versus turf for the next 15 minutes, but when I was coming up, field turf.
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24: I'm Dave Mager. Garrett Cole getting out-dueled by Red Sox rookie left-hander Jake Bennett. In fact, it was a Bennett no-hitter through four. Max Schumann broke it up with a home run. In the sixth now, Red Sox 4, Yankees 1. Masataka Yoshida and Anthony Seigler went deep. It's on ABC, many ESPN radio affiliates, and the ESPN app. Kerry Carpenter of the Tigers with a grand slam, and they lead Houston 5-4 in the fourth. World Cup, with their spot in the round of 32 secure, England faces Panama in New Jersey at 5 Eastern. Same start time for Croatia and Ghana in Philly. 2-0 Argentina plays Jordan at 10 p.m. Eastern. Lionel Messi will not start. Round of 32 Wednesday in Santa Clara. Team USA plays Bosnia. ESPN's Alejandro Moreno tells Game Night this is not the time for American fans to panic.
25: For all those people that are freaking out about the United States and their result against Turkey, I would say, calm down. Relax. Let me just tell you, the United States finished first in the group. They finished first in their group.
24: NHL draft, the Calgary Flames selected Joe Aginla in the third round, son of their Hall of Famer, Jerome Aginla. In a trade, St. Louis gets defenseman Brandon Carlo from Toronto for 2 third-round picks. Golf, Travelers Championship. Scottie Scheffler, 16 under, early in his third round. Now a one-shot lead over Victor Hovland. Chris Goddard shot a 63 today. He's at 11 under, 5 shots back.
26: Hey, it's Michelle Smallman, and coming up Monday with NBA free agency on the horizon, I'll tell you which teams need to go superstar hunting if they want to compete for the title. It's Unsportsmanlike, 6 a.m. Eastern, right here on ESPN Radio, ESPN2, and ESPN.

0: 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Who's in?
1: Are they in?
0: And who's out?
2: Where are they?
3: Out, out.
0: It's time to find out from the Freddie and Harry Selection Committee.
4: Well, we got the NBA draft tonight. You're going to find out who's number one on our list involving the Selection Committee. Like I said, me, HD, Shannon Penn, E-Dog, Eric Hammond, the best ever number one overall draft pick, not one, not two, not three, not four, not five, but six times over, part of the Selection Committee brought to you by SoFi. Get your money right. We can't wait to see exactly. And poor Christy Lisi, our sports and anchor goddess, she'll be the tie-breaking madam that she is, which means she's going to be in for more help in a little bit as we give you the top six choices for the best overall number one pick in any sport in sports history. So let's get this going with
0: number one.
4: All right, Mr. Number One Overall Draft Pick. Who's number one on your list, HD, of the best number one overall draft pick in the history of sports?
5: Everyone listening right now, also, let me remind you, this can be any sport.
4: Any sport. Yes.
5: Baseball, basketball, football, hockey, whatever sport you can think of.
4: Sure.
5: WNBA, it doesn't matter. All right, so with that being said, my number one overall pick for the Freddie and Harry Selection Committee is going to be 2003 LeBron James, drafted to the Cleveland Cavaliers. And Freddie, I think it's self-explanatory, but let me break it down a little bit for people. This young man has had extreme pressure on him, I would say since 13, 14 years old. But becoming that number one overall draft pick to the Cleveland Cavaliers, he was able to lead at some point the Cavs to an NBA Finals. Although they did not win that, he went to Miami, won two NBA championships after going to fourth straight, went back to Cleveland. Cleveland, this is for you. Brought the only championship back to the Cleveland Cavaliers. He left there, went to the Los Angeles Lakers, won another NBA championship, although it was the bubble, because Laker fans, they feel some type of way about that at times as well, too. And he won his fourth NBA championship. You talk about MVPs galore, All-Star games galore, but he's also the leading all-time scorer in NBA history.
4: Okay.
5: We can't forget about that. LeBron James has been able to do it, not just offensively, but also defensively. So I'm going with LeBron James because I think he's the most decorated number one overall pick in sports history.
4: All right, E-Dog, we got to vote for LeBron James and HD, who is number one on your list, the best number one overall pick in the history of sports.
6: Yeah, I'm going to let Drake do the talking for me. This is forever. Big part of my childhood. The 2008 documentary, More Than a Game, following LeBron James at St. Mary's High School. It's got to be LeBron, man, with all the expectations coming out of high school.
4: Yeah.
6: Literally having games on ESPN called by Jay Billis. It's LeBron.
4: Okay. Shannon, we got two for LeBron. Who's number one on your list? The number one best overall draft pick in the history of sports?
7: LeBron James.
4: You guys are crazy. Here's why you're crazy. Even though LeBron's going to be number one, it's Kareem Abdul-Jabbar. Honestly, it's not even close. We talk about expectations coming out of UCLA and Powell Memorial. People said, man, what is that big guy going to do? He literally created a shot when they took the dunk away from him. He created the sky hook. He gets to the NBA. His second year in the NBA, he wins an NBA championship with the Milwaukee Bucks. He didn't want to play in Milwaukee anymore. He goes to Los Angeles Lakers. He literally becomes the greatest center in the history of the NBA. A lot that includes Will Chamberlain, Shaquille O'Neal, Hakeem Olajuwon, George Mikan, all those guys. We talk about pressure that LeBron James brought into the NBA. Nobody had more pressure than a guy who was a three-time finals MVP in college. A three-time national champion. People said, oh, they're going to eat him alive in the NBA. He was whooping people the minute he got to the NBA when it came to Lew Alcindor, knee Kareem Abdul-Jabbar. And oh, by the way, six times he won an MVP in the NBA. You, E-Dog, and Shannon are out of your rabbit LeBron minds to take that guy over Kareem Abdul-Jabbar as the greatest number one pick in the history of sports.
5: I just have one question.
4: Okay.
5: When you look at the greatest players in NBA history,
4: yeah,
5: who is your top five? Just give me your top three.
4: My top three, Michael Jordan's number one.
5: Mm-hmm.
4: Kareem's number two. LeBron's not even three. I'll put Oscar Robertson and Magic Johnson over LeBron right now. I'll take those four guys over LeBron. LeBron's great.
5: Whose record did LeBron James break from a NBA scoring
4: Kareem Abdul-Jabbar.
5: Okay.
4: But look who Kareem Abdul-Jabbar, whose record he broke. Will Chamberlain, a guy who averaged 50 points a game. I give LeBron credit playing this long to break that record. Kareem didn't need to play that long.
5: So you're telling me
4: he didn't need to play that long.
5: LeBron broke Kareem's record, and you got Kareem over LeBron.
4: Six-time MVP. Hey, you got Michael Jordan over LeBron. The only reason Michael Jordan's not number one in your list is because he was the number one overall pick.
5: Damn right.
4: All right, then. So there you go. So there.
5: Number two. You dog all right.
4: So there.
0: Number two.
4: Oh, yeah, I guess we got to move on to.
0: Number two.
5: All right, they're tired of us.
4: So, E-Dub.
5: We can make this entire number segment two. About LeBron and Wilt. Okay, I'm
4: easily,
5: sorry.
4: Easily.
5: Kareem, I meant.
4: Easily, easily. So LeBron James, number one, under protest. E-Dog, who's number two in your list of the greatest number overall draft pick in the history of sports?
6: Yeah, Kareem's a good one, Freddie. Kareem's a good
4: one. Only a good one.
6: Yeah,
4: I'm glad we met your
6: approval. I don't have Kareem Abdul-Jabbar on my list.
5: Shocking. Oh, Lord.
4: I'm not
6: so
4: surprised.
6: So for my number
4: this.
6: Two, I'm going surprised. With Lou Alcindor.
5: It's so funny.
4: Well played, Mr. Hanman. Yes. So we got Kareem / Lou Alcindor number two. Shannon, who's number two on your list?
1: All right, Kareem is definitely high on my list. I do have Kareem / Lou Alcindor. And boy named Clay, I'm going to call him Clay. All right, I'm going with... All right, for my number two, though, I'm going with another...
5: I'm going to call him Cash,
1: I'm going with another Laker as well. I'm going with Magic Johnson. Magic Johnson is number two of mine.
4: That's a 6'9 one.
1: Point guard. Uh-huh. What he was able to do his rookie year, beating Philly, winning the championship, starting at center.
4: Uh-huh.
1: The MVPs, the championships, defined a decade in the 80s. I go with Magic Johnson. The Magic Man.
4: Okay.
1: Give me Magic number two for me.
4: Yeah. That's tough for me, but I'm going Lou Alcindor as well, HD. So we got two for Lou Alcindor. Who's number two in your list?
5: Yeah, I'm going Kareem Abdul-Jabbar, 1969.
4: I wonder why.
5: 1969 is the year he got drafted.
4: Oh,
5: I'm going with Kareem Abdul-Jabbar.
4: Sometimes numbers never lie involving Kareem Abdul-Jabbar. So that's number
5: that
4: two.
5: That boy bad.
4: Yeah, not good and terrible either.
0: Number three.
4: Shannon Penn, who's number three in your list for our selection committee.
5: Yeah.
4: The number three of the number one overall pick in the history of sports.
1: All right, I'm going to go with a player who's arguably the second best player in his sport ever.
4: Okay.
1: Shout out to James Steele. I'm going with Mario Lemieux.
4: Ooh,
1: Mario Lemieux as my number three here. Number one overall picks, Mario Lemieux with the Penguins. I was thinking about Sid the Kid, but I go Super Mario here, Mario Lemieux.
4: Okay. I'm going Ken Griffey Jr. Number one overall by the Seattle Mariners, 19 years of age. Literally started day one for the Seattle Mariners and was even better than anybody could have anticipated. 10-time All-Star, 6-time Gold Glove, 6-time Silver Slugger, 3-time All-Star MVP, inducted into the Hall of Fame in 2016. We still know him. We all about Sid the Kid. He was Ken the Kid when he first got to Major League Baseball.
5: The Kid was his nickname.
4: Absolutely. And everybody wanted to have the hat on backward and hit home runs, one of the prettiest swings we've seen in the history of Major League Baseball. So we got one from Mario Lemieux from Shannon. HD, I'm going with Ken Griffey Jr. at number three. Who's number three on your list?
5: Yeah, I'm going with Irvin Magic Johnson, a guy that made a major impact on the Los Angeles Lakers as soon as he got drafted. Five-time NBA champion. Magic was just different. And I think Magic opened the door for a guy like LeBron James. I know I have LeBron James number one on my list, but being 6'9 and the jack of all trades and the ability to do a lot of different things. Now, he wasn't the best jump shooter. That wasn't his game, and he didn't have to because the Lakers had other players to do that. But, you know, being able to do a lot of different things and then playing for the Showtime Lakers, he got his name Magic for a reason. So I'm going with Magic Johnson.
4: Okay, so we got one for Magic. We got one for Mario Lemieux. We got one for Ken Griffey Jr. E-Dog, who's number three on your list of the best number one overall pick.
6: Yeah, we're going to need to bring in Christine Lisi.
4: I had a feeling.
6: This town ain't big enough for the four of us. I'm going with the sheriff. Peyton Manning. Yes, sir. Shout out Toy Story 5 out in theaters now. Woody also a sheriff. But
4: how much money did Toy Story make this weekend?
6: Probably ridiculous.
5: We're going to see it tonight. Me and the kids. We're going to watch it tonight.
6: I can't wait.
4: Neither can I. I'm going to go see it this weekend, too.
6: But yeah, Peyton Manning, first overall pick by the Indianapolis Colts. I wish he came out a year earlier, but that's a different story.
4: Because he'd have been a Jet.
5: Well, you know this? Peyton Manning playing in the AFC his entire career, that kind of hindered the Buffalo Bills from winning the Super Bowl. So getting to where they wanted to go because he was in the AFC. Miss Christine Lisa, go ahead and take it over. Wow. This is your floor.
6: Christine, I don't mean to interrupt. You're my favorite deputy.
4: Well done, both HD and E Talk. So Christine Lisa.
1: There's a snake in my boot.
2: I was hoping that I wouldn't get called in at all. This is hard. I was hoping I wouldn't get called in at all.
4: Oh, come on. I knew the over-under was 3. I took the under. You were going to get called in before number 3. So we got Magic Johnson, Harry Douglas. We got Peyton Manning from E-Dog. We got Shannon with Mary Lemieux.
5: Shannon knew what he was doing.
4: And he sure did. And me with Ken Griffey Jr., the best number one overall pick at number 3. So, Christy Lisi, where are you siding?
2: I got to go with Mario.
5: I knew it.
4: I had no doubt about that.
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0: of the marquee players that went in the draft. Coach, going to have you put an analyst hat on in a moment. But, Grant, one, first of all, thanks for joining us here on Amber and Ian here on ESPN Radio, the ESPN app, SiriusXM Channel 80. What does it mean for a program to have one of your guys, like LeBaron, go in the first round?
1: I mean, sure, it means they put a lot of work in, but you put them in a position to succeed, but they've got to do it. You know, they don't come that often. We've had some really good seasons, but haven't had a first round pick since Brandon and Noel Clowney both went 3 years ago. So, it doesn't happen every year. So you're excited for LeBaron for all the work he put in, but excited that your program's able to put guys in a position where they can succeed like that.
2: What are the Sixers getting in LeBaron, Coach?
1: I get a competitor. I mean, he competes. He doesn't like to lose. He works hard. He's a guard that can get in the paint, create offense for his teammates, for others. I think it'll make it easier for a couple of those guards that they have, and the bigs. And he can really guard. I mean, he proved that his freshman year when he walked in and, played his way into a starting role with some really good players coming back off a Final Four team. So, they've got a guy that's going to walk in, compete. He's going to have some humility about him, but he's not going to be afraid to compete. He walked in expecting no minutes his freshman year with us and earned himself a starting spot. So, he's going to come in there and earn everything he gets there.
0: Nate Oates, head coach, Alabama basketball, joining us here on ESPN Radio with Amber Wilson. I'm Ian Fitzsimmons here on Amber and Ian as we look back on the NBA draft. And, Coach, this draft class was highly talented, and it's a who's who when it comes to names and what they did on the floor. You coached against a lot of these guys. So from just a coaching perspective, go ahead and evaluate me. Well, what separates this class from other ones? Because, man, God dang, there's immense talent.
1: Oh, there's a lot of talent. We recruited some and lost some in the recruitment. I coached against some. I think a lot of it is like some playmaking, like got guys that can make shots. We recruited A.J. DeBancy, ends up going to BYU and had an unbelievable year. He goes number one, but he's got length, athleticism, skill, can make shots. Mikel Brown, we recruited him. I thought he super talented. I think he's going to, he had some outstanding games as a freshman at Louisville. Braden Burries, we played against him. We recruited him, too. I think big, strong, tough, physical guard. I think he's going to do great in Milwaukee. You kind of go down the list. There's guys with real high upside, but I think they're going to be able to come in and, play right away, too. Some of these guys, it's not like they got upside that's going to take 3 years. I think A.J. Peterson, Boozer, he looked like he was ready to play in the NBA when he was in high school. So, I think some of these guys, a lot of times you look at upside, well, some of these guys are ready to play immediately and average double figures, probably got a chance to start on their team. So I think that's the big thing, just the amount of guys that are going to be able to step in and play immediately in a pretty good role.
2: Yeah, they're saying this might be the best draft that we've had in well over 20 years. Nate Oates joining us here on Amber and Ian. But it wasn't just the players headed to the NBA. We heard Dusty May also headed to the NBA. The former Michigan coach is now going to be the head coach of the Dallas Mavericks. What did you make of that news, Coach, as a college coach yourself? What do you make of it when you hear about these major college coaches headed to the next level?
1: I was fired up. I was happy. I've known Dusty for a real long time. He was an assistant at Eastern Michigan when I was first at Romulus High School right there. Romulus and Ypsilanti are 10 minutes apart, so I've known him. He recruited one of my players down when he was an assistant at Louisiana Tech. I've known him for a long time. I think he does it the right way. I was happy for him when he won a championship. Happy for him to go to Dallas. I think Dallas is a great spot. They got good young talent. They got new people in the front office that I think are going to do really well. So I was happy. I hope he does really well. I think he's got a good roster. So he gets to coach one of his kids, Marius Johnson, fills kind of a hole that they needed there. So I think he'll do well.

0: Hey, Coach, you know they're going to be calling. So to everyone wondering how would Maize and Blue look on Nate Oates, your reaction is?
1: Well, I've known Ward Manuel for a while, but they've got a coach. I'm very happy where I'm at in Alabama. I've got a pretty hefty buyout for a good reason because I don't plan on leaving here. So I think hopefully Coach Boynton does really well this year. I mean, I think the plan is that he's there for the year at a minimum. So I think they're pretty well set going into this year. I think it'd be a smart move with the rest they got together to keep some continuity there. So I will not be in Maize and Blue. if that's what you're asking.
2: I know you're happy there at Bama, Coach.
0: Right there. Bama fans are going, thank goodness.
2: Yeah, thank goodness.
0: That last part, that's all they wanted to hear, Coach. Right there. Bam.
2: So I know you're happy at Bama. I know you're not going to another school, another level, whatever. But what do you make generally of people who say that it's just too difficult in college? And that's why now with just the state of college sports generally, we see some of these coaches go, whether it's to the NFL, to the NBA, you know, wherever, to sort of get away from the current state of the college system.
1: Yeah, I mean, it would be nice if there was some continuity to the rules. It's just like they change every year, so you're trying to figure, and sometimes they change, you don't even know they change because like the rulings come out and you don't even know that they're going to rule a certain way, and that it's almost not even what the rules say as to how they're being ruled upon. So it's a little, you know, there's a lot about people, but look, I'm going to be honest. I still love it. I mean, I was a high school math teacher not too long ago. I don't think it's that bad. When people start to complain to me, I'm like, I could be teaching math today. So there's a lot of people that would switch with us pretty quickly. So I don't think that the state of college athletics is in a complete upheaval. I just think there's going to be change when you go through as many big changes as we did in such a short amount of time, you know, being able to transfer without a penalty, then being able to do it every single year. Then you add in, you can get authentic NIL, then you add in the rev share right after that. So, you know, it's a little bit of change, a lot of change in a short amount of time, and it's got to kind of settle down and get where the rules are. In the meantime, just let's figure out what the rules are to the best of our ability and do what we can. And I'm still having a lot of fun coaching college basketball.
0: Congratulations, Coach, on having another first-round pick going to the Sixers and LeBaron Filon out of Alabama, the guard, going 22nd overall. By the way, how much of the math do you still use day-to-day? Because I can't even do long division anymore. I'm 54, Coach. I mean,
1: yeah, listen, everybody's got a calculator on them all the time. You just
0: amen.
1: Throw it out and use
0: Thank
1: it.
0: Thank you.
1: Why do you need to know how to do long division anymore?
0: That's why you're coaching basketball.
2: I don't think you ever did. I don't think you ever needed to know it.
0: I may have skipped algebra. But anyway, hey, Coach.
2: I tried to. Goodness
0: Thank
2: knows.
0: You so much, man. Go
2: Thanks,
0: get some
2: Coach.
0: Barbecue. We greatly appreciate the time as always, Coach. Thank you so much.
1: I'm coming to visit you in Dallas, Ian. So keep
0: DCC.
1: Going
0: I saw you at the spread at A-Day, man. I'm ready. Let's tee him up. DCC, I got
1: yeah,
0: you.
1: Yeah,
0: Let's go.
1: I got it. We'll be in there and see you soon.
0: Come on, man.
1: You, me, and Dusty. You pick the fourth. Me and Dusty against you, and I don't know who you're
0: partner. I'm bringing a ringer. Justin Thomas, where are you at, Bubba? I'm sending you a text. There we go.
1: If Justin's there, then the two Alabama guys will go together. We'll be on the same team.
0: You're the best, Coach, man. Hey, thank you so much.
1: All right, take care.
0: All right, buddy. By the way, Amber, I heard you go, not me.
2: Not me. Well, because you said you need a ringer. What? All right, not me. I didn't get the invite.
0: Let's shoot JT a text and then and go from there. It sounds like, though, he was very adamant that.
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13: I'm Dave Mager. Red Sox rookie left-hander Jake Bennett allowed just 3 hits over 6 1/3. And in the 7th, it's Boston 4, Yankees 1. Masataka Yoshida and Anthony Seigler went deep as Garrett Cole gave up 4 runs over 5 1/3. Kerry Carpenter of the Tigers with a grand slam. They lead Houston 6-4 in the 6th. 6 games in the World Cup today. It all starts at 5 Eastern with England and Panama in New Jersey, Croatia and Ghana in Philadelphia. 2-0 Argentina plays Jordan at 10 p.m. Eastern. Lionel Messi will not start. NHL draft, the Pittsburgh Penguins acquire identical twins from Medicine Hat. They get center Marcus Rook in the 2nd round after drafting right wing Liam Rook in the 1st round last night. The number 1 overall, as expected, Gavin McKenna of Penn State. He talked to SportsCenter about going to the pressure cooker of Toronto.
14: You know, being a high-end prospect, there's always going to be pressure on me, so it's something I've just kind of had to learn over the years to deal with, and at the end of the day, I'm just playing hockey. I'm playing a game that I love and grew up playing, so I'm just going to try to have fun with it.
13: Calgary Flames drafted Joe Aginla in the 3rd round, son of their Hall of Famer, Jerome Aginla. Golf, the Travelers Championship, Scottie Scheffler now at 17 under through 5 on the day, tied for the lead with Victor Hovland. Akshay Bhatia is 2 shots back.
15: Hey, this is Rich Eisen. Coming up Monday, I'm back from vacation. 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

0: You talk about the NBA, what you're doing in the middle of the night when Giannis Antetokounmpo has been traded. And everyone here is very thrilled about doing it in the middle of the night. Joining us from Dallas, Texas, where it's earlier, and he doesn't have to get up for get up in a couple of minutes, is Bam McMahon.
1: Howdy, partners. I'm just chipper, happy for the fine folks in Miami. Glad that this, what seemingly was going to be a never-ending saga, has finally found an end, and you know, Giannis has a new home.
0: Joining me from this same hotel here in Brooklyn, where we're here for the draft, which is in about 15 minutes, is our man Bobby Marks. Hello, Bobby.
2: Good morning, everybody. I'm just giving a full disclosure. 3 hours of live TV tomorrow, and I don't know how I will be physically around the pick 14, I would say. So just letting the viewers know that.
0: Wait till that podcast tomorrow night after the draft. Just wait till we have that. All right. So very early on Tuesday morning, late on Monday night, the Giannis Antetokounmpo saga in Milwaukee came to an end as there was an agreement for the Bucks to trade him alongside Bobby Portis to the Miami Heat for Tyler Hero, Khalil Ware, Jaime Jaquez, Kasperis Jakaciunas. 3 first-round picks, which most importantly include the number 13 pick in the draft on Tuesday night. Pick swap and a second rounder. Thank God that got that second rounder in there, Bobby.
2: I think that was the only one they could trade.
0: They
2: only had one tradable second. They squeezed them out of it.
0: Did they have more than one tradable? They had more than one tradable pick swap, right?
2: Yeah, they did.
0: Okay. Oh, so they kept that out.
1: There's some pocket lint still in there, then. That's good.
0: Yeah. So I think what's relevant, Bobby, is that the Bucks had an offer from the Celtics, including Jaylen Brown and multiple other assets. I think it was multiple other first round picks, including the 27th pick in the draft on Tuesday. The Bucks, I think, after having a lot of conversation and thought about it, because these two, there was multiple other offers for Giannis, but these were the two that they had focused on for a period of days. Bobby, they had to choose one, and they probably had a lot of discussion to choose this one. Before we talk about what Giannis means in Miami, why do you think the Bucks ultimately chose the Miami offer?
2: I think it basically kind of, and I know you get Tyler Hero in it, but it basically kind of wipes the slate a little bit clean. I think if you're going to rebuild, you could probably rebuild a little bit easier this way, although Jaylen Brown is a heck of a player, but he's also owed $185, $190 million over the next 3 years, and he'd be walking into a situation where it would be him and Bobby Portis and Kyle Kuzma and some, you know, Gary Trent Jr. and that group in the 10th pick in the draft. Here you basically walk into a situation where you've got 2 picks in the 10 and 13 now. You've got the 3 young players you got in the trade. Hero, we'll see what happens with him if he's flipped in another deal down the road. Big trade exception. They've created 2 future firsts. Remember, they don't control their first until, you know, 2031, I believe, here. And now they got one in 31 and 33 from Miami. So I think if you're going to rebuild and retool and do it, this is probably a little bit more of a cleaner path than going out and getting a top 10 player in Jaylen Brown, just because there's not much left for him. I mean, basically Jaylen Brown on an island by himself with a bunch of, rotational players.
1: Yeah. And listen, like Jaylen Brown in Milwaukee, that seemed like a recipe for misery, because the Bucks with even an MVP candidate, they're going to be a mediocre team. They were mediocre when Giannis played last year, bad when he didn't. Jaylen Brown is a very good player. He's not a better player than Giannis. And, you know, Shams reported it was Jaylen Brown and 2 first round picks, and that was the offer, where they didn't get that top end talent in the return from Miami, but they squeezed pretty much everything they could squeeze out of it. Jaquez Jr. is a good young player. Khalil Ware is a very promising young player. You know, the kid they took last year, whose last name I can't pronounce.
2: I just kept on saying last year's first round pick.
1: There you go.
0: Jakaciunas.
1: Yeah, there you go. That guy, he's got some promise.
0: He's if you don't know, he's like a you know, we picked in the teens last year. He was injured for some of his rookie year. He's a big guard. He's a prospect, big guard.
1: A big guard. Again, we'll see. I you know, the hope is that he becomes a good starter, that type of thing. I think Ware's got a decently high ceiling. I'm saying he's going to be an all-star or anything, but he's a talent. And then it's the picks. You get a lottery pick this year. And then the swap is when Giannis is 35. The second first round pick is when he's 36. And the last first round pick is when he's 38. So, you know, there's at least like, it's not like just this massive haul because there's not like the top end stuff, but it's a decent haul given the circumstances that you absolutely positively had to finally get a Giannis deal done. And the draft was a deadline of sorts. You know, I don't know that this deal shifts the balance of power in the Eastern Conference, much less the NBA, because you look at that Heat roster, and I do think there's still a lot of work to be done to build a legitimate contender around Giannis and Bam.
0: Yeah, we'll get to that in a second. I think that this was a hard one, because obviously if you trade for Jaylen Brown, you're trading for an all-NBA player. In his prime, under contract control. That's the thing, Bobby. He's under contract control, yeah. Under contract for 3 more years, which is why I believe he's going to have significant value in a trade, in a trade elsewhere, which we'll talk about in a second. I think if you go back and look, at the star players that have been traded, in the last year. So you look at, Kevin Durant. He was traded, the primary piece in the package he was traded for a year ago. Was the number 10 pick. That's what the Suns got back. Jalen Green, certainly. But the number 10 pick was, a prime piece in that.
1: Brooks ended up being the most impactful player.
0: You're right. I'm sorry.
1: Right away. Yeah.
0: You're right.
1: Still, it was not a haul for an all-NBA player.
0: It was a decent return. This return is greater. If you look at the Anthony Davis trade, I believe there were 2 first round picks in that deal.
1: There's the last pick in this year's draft, and then a maybe first round.
2: I think it equals a 1. I think it equals 1.
1: Yeah, number 30 in draft and a top 20 protected. I forgot the exact year. A top 20 protected pick from the Warriors. That is,
0: and it was basically expiring salaries and 2 firsts in quotes.
1: Well, and they took D'Angelo Russell, which, shocker, he picked up his $6 million player option, despite the fact that I don't even know if he knows where the arena is in Washington. He certainly doesn't have to go there. They took Jaden Hardy, who that was another Nico mistake contract. And they took Dante Exum, who is expiring salary. But so it was like a salary. Right,
0: without relegating the trade, I'm just saying that the Giannis package is a better package than those two players. He's a 2-time MVP and is still in his prime years. It should have been. I'm not saying that was, I'm just comparing it. But the Jaylen Brown, option would have been, the best piece traded for a star player, in the recent times. And I think there's probably several reasons why the Bucks didn't go that way. I think what you guys have said, I think part of it was the realization and the reality that Milwaukee has almost no assets whatsoever. They had hollowed themselves out. And so when they're looking at what they have to do going forward, the idea of getting the maximum amount of young prospects and draft picks, in addition to guys who can have, core players now, whether or not they keep Hero or not, they can trade him for other core players. I think, when they were just evaluating what they had to do, they were sort of doing a self-assessment that, if we trade for Jaylen Brown, I'm not sure that they could have been contenders with him.
1: I'm sure they couldn't have been. Like, do you want to be as good as possible for the next few years when that ceiling is pretty low? Or do you want to give yourself a maximize your chance of putting together something legitimately good long-term?
0: Right. And I think that's the thing. I think, Jaylen Brown is a better player to have than any of these other players in the 2026-27 season. But I'm not sure where you're going in 2026-27. And Jaylen Brown would have been he would have been your signature star. He would have been up on the billboards outside your building and around town. But I'm not sure it brings your franchise to a better spot. And I think that's it's arguable and it's a gray area, and that's the choice that they made. And I really think the ultimate assessment on this, Bobby, is they probably should have traded Giannis a year ago.
2: Yeah. Yeah.
0: But
2: you would have given a team 2 years to have him.
0: Right. But they didn't. And so this is what they have. And we'll see when they eventually talk about this. They can't do this trade, right, Bobby, until July 6th? Yeah, they can't do it until
2: July 6th because Portis is involved. Portis is going into the trade exception for Duncan Robinson. Miami's taking a ton of money back. And we'll talk about their roster in a minute. But the Portis part, which helps them with their depth. But this can't happen until July 6th because of the...
0: We're going to see the 13th pick will be made by the Bucks, but he'll be putting on a Heat hat, which is always annoying. A couple
2: hats tomorrow night made by some other teams here, you know?
0: Mm-hmm. Yeah, there was a few first-round picks traded today, which maybe we'll get into later if I don't wave the white flag.
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0: Okay, now let's talk about the team that's very excited to get him. Obviously, the Miami Heat have been in pursuit of a star player since they traded Jimmy Butler. This is what the Pat Riley playbook has been for almost 3 decades in Miami. And they're able to land another star here. Obviously, Giannis comes in the same vein as, boy, Bobby, Alonzo Mourning, Shaquille O'Neal, LeBron James, Jimmy Butler. Who am I forgetting?
1: Chris Bosh.
0: Chris Bosh.
2: Yeah.
0: You know, this is what they've done. And so they've done it again. The expectation is that Giannis will sign a contract extension later this year to remain in Miami. He was open to this, to doing so. I think he was interested in Miami for quite some time. Are we sure he's going to sign a full 4-year extension, Bobby?
2: I would, if you're asking me right now what he'll do, I think he'll opt into his contract and then sign for 3 years, $214 million, because he can make about an extra $1 million by doing that way.
1: So Giannis doesn't tend to leave money on the table.
0: No. That's true. And I'm sure the tax experts will be letting us know how much more money he'll be making playing in Florida versus playing in Wisconsin.
2: No state taxes.
0: Yes, I'm aware.
1: Where do you live, Bobby?
2: Florida.
1: There you go.
0: Okay, so Andrew Wiggins was kept out of this trade. By the way, they couldn't trade him. He hasn't picked up his option yet for next year. Andrew Wiggins is like, I have picked up my option. They're going to trade me. Mm-hmm. So the expectation.
2: You notice all those Milwaukee guys haven't picked up, except for Gary Harris, haven't picked up their option yet either. They're probably like, I don't want to be involved. Maybe they did want to be involved.
1: Well, I was going to say,
2: maybe they did.
1: I think MILMIA is a lot more of a preferable route.
2: Yes.
0: He might actually not pick up his option, Bobby, because one of the things I want you to talk about now. So obviously they kept Bam Adebayo. They kept Andrew Wiggins. They Bobby Portis is in the deal. The Heat don't have a ton of guys on their roster right now, and they've now are going to be restricted a little bit in what they can spend. Can you go over that?
2: Yeah. So now, because they are taking back more salary in the trade, they are now hard capped at the first apron. Mm. So they are roughly $18 million below the threshold, and that does not include free agent Norman Powell. So they've got
1: that does include Wiggins.
2: That includes Wiggins. So listen, you can. I think there's some.
0: So Wiggins is, if Wiggins opts into his contract, he makes $30
2: million. Yeah.
0: Now let me just say, the Heat have thought all of this out.
2: Yep.
0: Andy Ellisberg, their general manager, he will have a plan. It doesn't necessarily mean that it will all go according to that plan. None of this will come as a surprise. They will have contingencies for all this, but this is for you to explain. Andrew Wiggins, if he picks up his player option, is supposed to make $30 million. He could sign a new contract that is less than that could give the Heat a little bit more to spend, right?
2: Yeah, so you could basically, he can decline his option. You basically, Mitz, hypothetical, lower his number to like 22. 23 and then add a second year and you basically make up the money and give them a little bit extra there. So that is a way to give yourself some more flexibility.
0: Right. So they could probably maybe build, you know, to get themselves over $20 million to spend. But it's not that much, you know, especially when you consider that, you know, veteran minimums are $3 million, almost $4 million bucks now.
2: Yeah.
0: So
1: they've got a lot of spots to fill to fill out the roster.
2: Yeah, about five. I mean, they need some. They need some shooting. They need depth across the board.
0: McMahon. So if you look at the team, so Bam Adebayo is an elite defensive player, all defensive type player. Can guard multiple different bigs. Mm-hmm. You look at Giannis, obviously former defensive player of the year. That is terrific defense. Andrew Wiggins, strong plus perimeter defender. Those guys are going to be able to shoot.
1: I'm not sure. Is Giannis still a great defensive player? I guess we'll find out this year.
0: Yeah, I don't know how. I do think he has the tools to continue to be a really good defensive player. I think defensively, just with their length, they're going to be a barrier to deal with defensively. I think they'll have to hang their head on the defensive end. But they're going to need some shooting. I know Bam Adebayo has shot a little bit more threes in the last couple of years, but
1: he shot 31.8% shooting the three last year. Yeah. And look, Giannis is obviously one of the great downhill players, in the history of the league, but he's not a 3-point threat. So your two best players are not 3-point threats. I would think this means Bam's got to play primarily the five. Bobby Portis is a great 3-point shooter, especially for a big. Wiggins is a very good three-point
0: Wiggins
1: shooter.
0: Wiggins had a very good three-point season last year.
1: Yeah, actually shot it over 41% last year. Powell is a really good volume three-point shooter. So, they really need him. Mitchell shot it well last year, but on very low volume, especially for a starting point guard. Nikola Jovic not being in the deal, that was a pretty strong indication that his contract is underwater right now. And he's a non-shooter. To maximize the duo that is, their cornerstone duo, they've got to get shooting around those guys.
0: Yeah, that's going to be a challenge. They were able to retain Davion Mitchell, who will have a big role, Bobby, but is not another good defensive player. I think they're going to hang their hat on defense, quite obviously. Mm-hmm.
2: Yeah, and they kept Kelly Larson too, who gave him some pretty good minutes last year and everything.
0: Yeah, but again, not a great shooter.
2: Not a good shooter. No.
0: So. They're going to, there'll be some minimum guys that they have. One guy that I already heard attached to them is Chris Middleton, obviously long history with Giannis and Bobby Portis, I don't know what Middleton's going to give you, but, that's a type of, there will be some type of signs that they could do that. But the reality is this, is that when you make a trade like this, you may not be at your best in year one. It may take them a while. It's almost like a free agent move. It may take them a while to build the roster back up. But look, they have Bam, they have Giannis. Those are two elite talents. It gives them an opportunity. It's a bad time to try to assess the Eastern Conference because this is the beginning of transaction season, and a lot of teams are going to get better, and some might will get worse. But I don't think you're looking at the Heat instantaneously as title contenders, right? You don't see that way, do you?
1: I don't look at them as having home court advantage in the first round. I mean, the Knicks are going to lose some pieces, but their starting five is going to be intact. The Pistons have a young core.
0: Pistons are going to add.
1: I anticipate the Pistons addressing their glaring need for shooting. Cleveland, I think, is going to be at least a good team again. Whether they can break through or not is different. The Pacers are clearly going to be in a position to have a big time bounce back season after this gap year coming off of a finals appearance. Orlando, I think, will be better. Atlanta, I think, will be better. I think that the Heat are probably a playoff team, but I don't know that they're a real threat to make a deep run of the East.
0: We'll have to see what they're able to do. They're a threat to be a highly viewed team, that I will say. All right, Bobby. Sure. I want to now focus on the fallout here in Boston. Getting this deal done. So Jaylen Brown, there was an attempt to, it was futile. It was an attempt to, I think, try to avoid Jaylen being flagrantly available, but that's, the horse is out of the barn on that. And I'm wondering, and whether or not he decides to do his own media discussion first is, is to be seen.
1: He'll be on Twitch.
0: He may not, I don't know how he feels, but he may not be opposed to having an opportunity to have his own team. He may feel a certain way about being put in trade rumors. I think a lot of players feel that way. I believe that the Celtics, by making him available, are admitting that their team just wasn't good enough and that it wasn't just a matter of having poor injury luck, that they weren't a good enough team to compete in the East, and that, if they've made the decision to offer Jaylen Brown for Giannis, they've probably made the decision to trade Jaylen Brown.
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32: Trying to win their third straight against the first place Yankees. Rookie Jake Bennett allowed just three hits and one run over six and a third. Top of the ninth, two outs, Boston leading 4-1. Masataka Yoshida and Anthony Siegler went deep as Garrett Cole gave up four runs over five and a third. Kerry Carpenter of the Tigers with a slammer as the Tigers lead Houston 6-5 in the eighth inning. The White Sox of recent years were noted for not scoring runs. Last night, the first-place Southsiders scored their most in a game since 1970. They beat Kansas City 22-1. Tristan Peters did some of the damage with the bases loaded in the sixth.
33: Peters hits a fly ball to right. It's deep, and it is a grand slam! 17-1! Oh, my!
32: Glenn Casper, Darren Jackson on ESPN 1000. Six games in the World Cup today. It starts at 5 Eastern with England and Panama in New Jersey. Croatia and Ghana play in Philly. 2-0 Argentina plays Jordan at 10 p.m. Eastern. Lionel Messi will not start. NHL in a trade. St. Louis gets defenseman Brandon Carlo from Toronto for two third-round picks. Golf Travelers Championship. Scotty Scheffler now at 17 under through 6. Tied for the lead with Victor Hovland, Akshay Bhatia two shots back. WNBA tonight, Los Angeles at Indiana. Caitlin Clark is out.
34: Hey, it's Evan Cohen. Coming up Monday, my favorite part of the NBA season is here. It's almost time for legal tampering, and I'll tell you everything you should be paying attention to. It's Unsportsmanlike, 6 a.m. Eastern, right here on ESPN Radio, ESPN2, and ESPNU.

0: It's another busy weekend around the world of sports, and this is Game Day. Game Day.
1: High drive, deep to right field. He socked this one. Dominguez back to the bullpen. It is gone. Home run. Well, that's the kind of series it's been for the Red Sox. They've been doing things here against the Yankees they don't typically do, including Yoshida's second home run of the year. And the Red Sox take a 1-0 lead against Gerrit Cole.
2: 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We take you up till 7 p.m. Eastern. Lance Beddow, Kyle Bailey with you. 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And the Red Sox making quite the statement at the expense of the Yankees as they just took the first three games of the series against the Bronx Bombers with a 4-1 victory. It just went final in Beantown. You heard one of their two home runs that came in the first two innings. They built a 4-0 lead. They went on to win by three, and the Yankees offense struggling mightily so far through the first three games. Boston will have an opportunity to complete the four-game sweep tomorrow. Glad to have you aboard as we are along for the ride here for the next 3+ hours. 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Kyle, looking forward to the conversation. Let's start here off the top with respect to Boston taking the first three games. This is a Red Sox season that has been an absolute mess, an absolute disappointment, but there's something to be said about this rivalry that all bets are off, and now all of a sudden the Yankees have one more loss than the Rays, who are knocking on the door of trying to move up into first place in the AL East. I know we got a lot of baseball left, but weird things tend to transpire when you get both of these teams on the same field together.
3: There is no doubt about it. Lance, it's great to be with you. You know, this Yankees team, as we know, came in today as the top team in the AL East by record, but, you know, certainly doesn't feel entirely comfortable right now. Life without Aaron Judge clearly is continuing to be challenging. Giancarlo Stanton been in and out of the lineup. Trent Grisham as well. They got some pitching injuries. Max Fried comes to mind. So I'm sure Yankees fans would tell you, and I think we would understand to an extent that, you know, injuries are playing a part in this, but I agree with you. It's the nature of the rivalry. Last night with the benches clearing, although not much happened as a result of it, but, you know, it did kind of feel for a moment there like real Yankees Red Sox, and something about this series in particular has the Red Sox fired up. And you know, big win for them today. Gerrit Cole didn't have his best stuff, not his best pitching line by a long shot. So, you know, it's regular season baseball. You know, things are going to change, we know that, but it's funny how some of these, you know, divisional races are tightening up, and the Yankees, while still on top, have, you know, some close company in their rear view. And even the Red Sox at the bottom of the division today in the last 3 days, finding a way to get it done.
2: Jake Bennett went 6 1/3, did not give up a hit until the fifth inning. The Yankees didn't get a hit last night until the sixth. So once again, it's this up and down offense, and we've seen this in previous years, and sometimes it comes at the worst possible time. And you mentioned they are dealing with injuries. Some of their big bats are out of the lineup, but what has been the common element in play here is New York's inability to manufacture hits, produce runs. You look at the first three games, they have scored 3-1-1 respectively. So it's no surprise that the Red Sox have put themselves in a position to go up 3-0 in this series thus far. And as you hit on in terms of the benches emptying last night, this is one of the most historical and storied rivalries in not just baseball, Kyle, but in all of sports. And it also got us thinking about where we would put others in the vicinity of Yankees, Red Sox, and even though these teams are on opposite ends of the spectrum, is it still the standard? Now, I would say when it comes to baseball, I think it is the standard. When it comes to all of sports, though, I would have to give the edge to Lakers Celtics because those teams met religiously in the NBA Finals. Of course, it's impossible for the Yankees and Red Sox to do that, given they're in the same league. But the fact that championships are on the line a lot more often between Boston and LA, I'll give Lakers Celtics the edge over Yankees Red Sox in terms of the entirety of the sports landscape.
3: See, that's interesting because you're right. Lakers Celtics, there's been historically much more at stake when these two teams have gotten together. You mentioned the NBA Finals, but you know, maybe Red Sox Yankees being in the same division does hurt it, you know, in the conversation of the greatest all-time rivalries. We get it so often, so routinely, that maybe it's meant less. I know some would argue that pro sports have changed, and you know, maybe it's a product of that as well. I like your Lakers Celtics argument. Pro sports, it's hard to debate. Now, I'm a Dodgers fan. I'm actually one of those East Coast Dodgers fans that didn't grow up on the West Coast, but I've been out there, seen a Dodgers-Giants series, you know, in Chavez Ravine, and, you know, I've seen how spicy that one gets, so I know that Dodgers and Giants, their fans, as much as they might loathe each other, certainly want a place in this conversation, and I do think it's justified. So, yes, Yankees, Red Sox, Lakers, Celtics, Dodgers, and Giants. Being here in North Carolina, I've always got to include Duke and North Carolina in this conversation. Sure. Now, it depends on your parameters here. If you want to limit it strictly to pro sports, but you know, being here in North Carolina, albeit in Charlotte in a pro market, I don't think really many things in college sports come close to revving engines like Duke and North Carolina.
2: Well, the only other one that rivals that would be Michigan and Ohio State that I think you could put in that conversation. The difference is, though, Duke, North Carolina, you're coming from the basketball standpoint,
3: sure,
2: whereas Michigan and Ohio State is more of the football standpoint. But then again, we're mixing and matching different sports. So I don't think it matters that those two collegiate rivalries don't go beyond just one sport. I think there's enough history there. I would say, though, Duke, North Carolina, again, the fact that in all likelihood, those teams could very well meet for a championship holds a little bit more weight than with Michigan and Ohio State. Now, granted, in the playoff formula now, with sure, multiple teams, it's possible, but it's more likely you'd see it happen on the hardwood versus the gridiron.
3: Sure, and we did get Duke in North Carolina in the Final Four just a couple of years ago. Coach K's final game down in New Orleans. I was there for Radio Row, and again, just being where I am, taking it all in, it was so surreal that it finally happened, because those fan bases really never wanted any part of that. Most of them didn't. They didn't really want to meet under those circumstances, but it happened, and we know the way it went down with North Carolina winning and then losing two nights later in the national championship game. But yeah, no bad blood lost. You're 100% right about Ohio State and Michigan. I do know, again, Alabama and Auburn fans probably want some place in this conversation. The Iron Bowl has produced some of the greatest moments in the history of college football. I don't know that there's a fiercer rivalry. I mean, we can debate either Ohio State, Michigan, or Auburn, Alabama. They certainly don't like each other. That one's got to make the list for me as well. It is, again, we have to draw that line, right, between pro and professional and collegiate sports, because, you know, there are different things at stake, and the money has certainly changed the game, I guess, in both levels now. But going back to what you said about, Yankees and Red Sox, it continues to be, again, to me, I still have it atop the best rivalries in all of professional sports. And, you know, we mentioned the benches clearing last night when Contreras got walked. That was an odd set of circumstances, but, you know, he's staring down Warren. You know, you can see things starting to heat up, and just immediately players start exiting the dugouts. And just for a moment there, it's like, oh, no, this feels like old school Yankees and Red Sox. So I know you know a lot about it, as a Northeast guy. But, you know, to me, I think Yankees-Red Sox in pro sports continues to be the best rivalry.
2: Well, listen, the fact that you're an East Coast guy and you have lines connected to the Dodgers, and you certainly, Kyle, you don't go back to the Brooklyn days, and
3: no,
2: that's my backyard, okay?
3: No, you can thank Pops for that. This was handed to me in the form of fandom,
2: so I
3: had no choice in this.
2: So wait a minute. Now you have me more interested. Does Pops have ties then to Brooklyn and Ebbets Field?
3: No, Pops is just old, and Pops was born in the year that the Dodgers actually moved from Brooklyn to L.A. in 1958. So he turned 60 the same year the Dodgers turned 60 in Los Angeles, so I got a chance to take him out there for his 60th birthday. The Dodgers presented him with a custom number 60 jersey with his name on the back of it. You know, he grew up back in a day where, I know you're a radio guy like me, you know, back in the day before, you know, AM frequencies were regulated the way that they are, and he was up on a mountain in the East Coast listening to Vin Scully call games on an old transistor radio. So the love began there, and it's been passed down now multiple generations.
2: Well, my father actually grew up in Brooklyn and went to Ebbets Field when he was a youngster. So at least I heard the war stories through him. Not that he's a Dodgers fan. I think when they left to the West Coast, it remained more of a New York allegiance as opposed to sticking with the uniform. But that's why whenever I hear East Coasters that have connections to the Dodgers, I think, well, maybe somebody in the family line grew up in Brooklyn or something to that degree, especially with the Giants as well. So that's pretty neat. Now, to put a bow on this conversation, the fact that you do have a fandom connected to the Dodgers, I think as we're looking at this Yankees-Red Sox rivalry and the fact that Boston can just shake up the standings. Nothing more than that. The Yankees have a legitimate shot to win the AL crown and perhaps get back to the World Series. But I think the question remains, Kyle, are the Dodgers still the team to beat? And right now, as we knock on the door of the All-Star break, I think it can make a case for the Braves if they could stay healthy. Milwaukee's intriguing, but I think all roads go back to LA because I don't know if there's another team that has better balance and depth between the offensive production as well as what they could do just with the starting rotation alone.
3: Yeah, I mean, it feels like at this stage of the season, you might be nitpicking a 52-29 team a little bit. Obviously, back-to-back world champions as well. You're trying to find things that might be wrong with them, and they're not a perfect team. There's never really been one, I guess. But you know, when you have the kind of payroll that they do, when you can, you know, absorb a really lackluster season from Kyle Tucker, who left a game back on Monday with back spasms, and you know, he wasn't playing well prior to that. I mean, he was a below-average hitter, just 6 home runs in 75 games. His slash was pretty underwhelming. He's making $55 million this year. And for most teams, you know, that's not something that you easily overcome. Quite frankly, you don't at all. But for the Dodgers, it's just something they absorb and keep on moving because the roster is so deep and they've accumulated so much talent. So, yes, there are other great stories in Major League Baseball. I continue to be blown away by what the Brewers are doing and have done the last couple of years. You mentioned the Braves a second ago. I'm not in Atlanta, but I'm in Braves territory. I talked to Leo Mazzoni, longtime Braves legend. Every week we talk a little baseball, so we catch up on the Braves every week. And, you know, they were running away with the NL East there for a little while. I mean, it looked like you could almost declare it over. And now here comes Philadelphia, and these Braves have, you know, been able to overcome a lot of injuries throughout the course of this year. But, you know, 8-10 so far in the month. They still need some help in the rotation. Alex Anthopoulos has some work to do, but all the talent is still there, especially if that team can get healthy.
2: You look at the Braves, they're plus 94 in run differential, not bad, but the Brewers are plus 127, and then the Dodgers are plus 138. It truly is remarkable what these three teams have been able to pull off, but it puts a lot of things in perspective based on where LA ranks. So the Dodgers setting the tone and standard in Major League Baseball. We said Celtics-Lakers is one of the best rivalries in all of sports, but what about the present-day Celtics? They've got some baggage on their hands. Stick with Jaylen Brown or part ways? We'll examine that next on Game Day, ESPN Radio and the ESPN app.
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5: This relationship is over. How many times is Brad Stevens and the Boston Celtics going to give Jaylen Brown a hug with the knife in his back?
6: As soon as the Heat were chosen as the destination for Giannis, the Celtics' phone started ringing because everybody in the league was aware that Jaylen Brown was available.
7: It's not a thing where they don't want you at all. It's just to get better, you are the best option to shop around.
8: Oh, everybody's got a take on what the Celtics should do with Jaylen Brown. Strong words from Kendrick Perkins there. How many times is Brad Stevens going to hug Jaylen Brown with a knife in his back? Some fighting words as we move along here on game day. Glad to have you aboard. We take you up till 7 p.m. Eastern. Lance Meadow, Kyle Bailey with you. ESPN Radio, the ESPN app, Sirius XM Channel 80. 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You can interact with the two of us on social media. He is at Kyle Bailey Club. I am at Lance Meadow. One word, last name, heavy D-O-W. If you don't want to hide behind the screen, we welcome you on the phones as well. 888-729-3776. That is 888-SAY-ESPN. We got into the biggest rivalries in all of sports. We'll certainly continue that theme throughout the course of the show with the Yankees and the Red Sox 3 games into their 4-game series. But the Celtics, speaking of Beantown, is stealing all the headlines, Kyle, right now in the NBA. And that is because they did not land Giannis. Jaylen Brown was rumored to be the centerpiece of that trade. So the question remains, can they repair the wounds? Is Brown ultra sensitive? Or does he understand this is the business of the NBA? And can they move forward and just play basketball? Well, before we get to that, Freddie Coleman, host of Freddie and Harry, right here on ESPN Radio, he weighed in and actually seems to be in the minority on that front.
9: My Freddie sense keeps telling me this ain't happening. Meaning a Jaylen Brown trade, a Jaylen Brown deal. Boston doesn't want to trade him, but they're forced into that corner. Well, they don't want to give that kind of power to a player to give him what he wants when they still believe in that player. And here's why. They know that Jaylen Brown is not going to fudge things up on them. He may be unhappy. He may not like the fact that he's not a 1A or a co-1A, but when it's time for him to go out and play basketball, guess what he's going to do? He's going to go play basketball.
8: I would agree, Kyle, with Freddie. I think Jaylen is a true professional. He doesn't give me those vibes of being a drama queen or somebody that's going to rattle the locker room. And also, let's not forget, he's coming off what I would have voted for him as an MVP-esque season when you had Jason Tatum sidelined for the bulk of the year and the Celtics exceeded expectations and then some as the number 2 overall seed in the East. It's crazy to flip him for even a boatload of first-round picks, which is going to be the land of the unknown since you can't guarantee you'll bring in anywhere near the talent of what Jaylen Brown can produce right now.
10: Sure. Egos are big in the NBA. Guys are sensitive, and I'm not lobbing that accusation at Jaylen Brown or anyone in particular, but, you know, it's a billion-dollar industry with a lot of billionaires and millionaires who got there for a reason. Now, you said a second ago that, you know, he's a professional. He is a guy who's going to show up and do his job, and I agree with those statements. I think we also, though, have to, and this has been a big part of my conversation this week here in Charlotte, as you can imagine, as a result of the LaMelo Ball trade and Charles Lee's ties to Boston. Jaylen Brown is a big topic of conversation here. He's been tied to the Hornets in a couple of trade rumors that I'm sure we'll get to.

0: later, but you know, it's been pointed out by people that you know what's the deal with he and Jason Tatum not being able to get along? There was the Twitch stream at the end of the season where, you know, he declared that this was his favorite, absolute favorite season of his basketball career, you know, the one where Jason Tatum didn't play very much and he got to score a lot of points, and you know, they did overachieve. So I am a Jaylen Brown fan, there's no doubt about that. As far as the relationship goes with the Celtics, it's undeniable they tried to get Giannis and tried to get Giannis by including Jaylen Brown as part of that package. And I do think that matters, let's say, psychologically to a certain extent. They reportedly, again, offered Brown and draft picks for Giannis. Milwaukee chooses Miami's package instead. And now it's an awkward question. Does Brown now want to be somewhere else? The Celtics are a well-run organization. Brad Stevens is a, by my estimation, and I think most, a brilliant basketball mind. So there are far worse places to work. Jaylen's put up great numbers, second team All-NBA guy, I think 5 All-Star games in his career. He's on track to becoming a Hall of Famer. So, you know, on paper, anybody would want him, but he's in year 3, I guess, now, of a Supermax deal. And, you know, with the new structure of the NBA salary cap and these aprons, you know, it can make it a bit difficult for teams to absorb that, to pay that tab. And then there's the issue of what are teams offering back in return, Lance? I mean, the Celtics no doubt want to win now. Is Brad Stevens going to accept a package that is largely future draft assets and capital, or, you know, how many current young stars or players will he demand in return, let's say, in a deal, so that Boston can keep moving in the right direction?
1: And I don't find the package of draft picks attractive for a team that still can very well be competitive and win the Eastern Conference, assuming Tatum is fully healthy. As this is game day here on ESPN Radio, the ESPN app, Sirius XM Channel 80. Lance Metal, Kyle Bailey with you. We take you up till 7 p.m. Eastern, focusing on Jaylen Brown and what the Celtics should do with him in the wake of them not being able to pull off the trade for Giannis. Well, Bobby Marks, ESPN NBA front office insider, was on SiriusXM NBA Radio, and he says that an analytics person told him a very interesting tidbit about Brown's ranking.
2: There's mixed feelings about him when you talk to teams. The analytics of Jaylen Brown is not good. I'm more of an eye test guy. There are some people out there that look at that a little bit more deeper than what the eye test says. I had one, not an executive, but an analytics guy saying, well, yeah, we view him as like the seventh best player on a team. I was like, holy crap.
3: Oh my God.
2: I get it. There's a rule for analytics and stuff, but, well, I guess they call it, I guess we call that strategy now.
3: Seventh best player on a team?
2: So I was like, wait a minute, that's a little bit of a stretch there.
1: A little bit of a stretch. I would say, Kyle, that's hyperbole on steroids. That's how I would put it.
0: Yeah, just a little bit. I mean, in 2024, he wasn't just merely good. He was Eastern Conference Finals MVP. He was NBA Finals MVP. This is where you lose the average sports fan with the analytics breakdown. I think most reasonable people can say there should be a blend of real life experience and leadership with analytics. But when you have analytics telling me Jaylen Brown is the seventh best player on a team, I don't care about your numbers anymore.
1: Well, also, when analytics tells you to continue to shoot threes when you're only shooting at a rate of about 30% on the game, probably not listening to those people in terms of where they ranked a guy like Jaylen Brown. I think that tells me all we need. Well, LaMelo Ball already on the move, going from Charlotte to Minnesota. Does he elevate the outlook for the T-Wolves? Next on ESPN Radio.
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19: Dave Mager, three straight wins for the Red Sox over the first-place Yankees. Rookie Jake Bennett allowed just three hits and one run over six and a third. Boston wins 4-1. Masataka Yoshida led off the game against Gerrit Cole.
20: Swinging a high drive deep to right field. He socked this one. Dominguez back to the bullpen. It is gone. Home run. Well, that's the kind of series it's been for the Red Sox. They've been doing things here against the Yankees they don't typically do.
19: Dave O'Brien on ESPN Radio. Anthony Siegler also went deep as Cole gave up four runs over five and a third. A three-run eighth inning for the Astros in Detroit, and Houston wins 8-6. Rangers lead Toronto 1-0 in the third. World Cup. Round of 32 Wednesday in Santa Clara. Team USA plays Bosnia. SiriusXM's Tommy Smith told Marty and McGee.
21: Two teams that will be very evenly matched. And one of the problems that the U.S. have is they haven't done well against the European teams. So one of these days they got to break that hex and they got to step up.
19: Six games today. It starts at 5 Eastern with England and Panama in New Jersey. Croatia and Ghana in Philly. 2-0 Argentina. Plays Jordan at 10 p.m. Eastern. Lionel Messi will not start. Golf, the Travelers Championship. Scottie Scheffler now at 17 under through 9, tied for the lead with Victor Hovland. Akshay Bhatia one shot back. Three games in the WNBA. Los Angeles at Indiana. Caitlin Clark out with a sore back.
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0: It's another busy weekend around the world of sports, and this is Game Day. Game Day.
1: Ryan, out to left center, a wicked liner. That's going to bounce on the warning track. That's going to score at least one. Yoshida's in. Here comes Rafaela. Here's the throw. Home is cut off. It's a double for Contreras. Red Sox double their lead. It is 4-0 Boston.
2: ESPN Radio with the call, Dave O'Brien, as the Red Sox topping the Yankees 4-1 to win the first three games of this four-game series between these AL East rivals. And Boston not having the season it anticipated, but shaking things up in the division standings as the Yankees now losing three straight. And Boston in a position to take out the brooms and complete the four-game sweep tomorrow. As we welcome you back here to Game Day on ESPN Radio, the ESPN app, SiriusXM Channel 80. 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He's Kyle Bailey. I'm Lance Meadow as we take you up till 7 p.m. Eastern. And speaking of the call you just heard, we bring in ESPN Radio play-by-play announcer who called Yankees Red Sox this afternoon, Dave O'Brien, to provide some insight and takeaways on what has transpired thus far within this series. And Dave, you look at the Yankees offense and they put up one run today. They put up one run in another game, just three in one of the contests as well. It has been very difficult for them to plate runs. I know they're dealing with injuries, but what does it say about the state of this Yankees offense and how much it tends to be a little Dr. Jekyll and Mr. Hyde at times?
3: Well, it definitely feels that way, guys. And watching them without Judge, without Stanton, without Grisham, and, you know, even without Rice playing last night against Peyton Tolley, it was almost predictable that the Red Sox, if they pitched well, and they've got some very good young pitching, despite the record, despite being in the basement, you can do that against this particular Yankee team. Now, a couple of months, I don't think the Yankees are going to be scuffling for runs like this, but right now they're in one of those dead water periods of the season where they're losing games. Unless they get great pitching, they're having trouble scoring runs. And, you know, they've got to get guys on base and steal bases, too. They've been unable to do that against the Red Sox with all of these lefties throwing so well.
4: Dave, this is not a Yankees team, as you well know, that needs any sort of overhaul. They need to get healthy. They need reinforcements. And, of course, the deadline's not that far away. I don't know if it's outfield depth, another, you know, bat that can handle some left-handed pitching. But from your vantage point, what do you think they'll be shopping for or that they need as the deadline approaches?
3: Well, I think it's a great question. But they really are one of those teams sitting there going, we just need to get healthy. That's what we need to do. You're talking about one of the great offensive performance of our life. You're talking about the reigning batting champ, a three-time MVP, and Aaron Judge. In that lineup with Rice and the year that Goldschmidt is having and a couple of other guys, you really don't have to do anything beyond that. I don't think the Yankees have to be particularly aggressive. Maybe the Red Sox do in a lot of areas in terms of trading off pieces, unless this is the beginning of some kind of turnaround. And that's going to be interesting to see. Is it a mirage for both teams right now? And I think it is for the Yankees. I just think it's such a good offensive team. They lead the American League in home runs without Judge and Stanton in there for a big chunk of the season. So they just have to imagine and realize what they're going to be like when everybody is healthy again.
2: We're talking with Dave O'Brien, ESPN Radio play-by-play announcer. He was on the call of Yankees Red Sox earlier today, in which Boston topped New York 4-1 to win the first three games of the series. Dave, you mentioned that right now they've had to lean more heavily on their pitching because of the struggles that we discussed on the offensive side. Gerrit Cole was on the mound today. He just came back from that elbow injury last season. What type of a boost do you think Cole can provide them, especially in the second half of the season, if it comes to the point where they have to be more leaning on their arms as opposed to the offensive punch?
3: Well, I think you're intimating exactly what we said on the broadcast, which is he's not there yet. He's not the Gerrit Cole 100% of, you know, a healthy Gerrit Cole prior to Tommy John, where he's one of the most dominating pitchers in all of baseball. And, you know, today he was hitting 98, 99 miles an hour, but he also gave up a couple of home runs. He gave up a lot of hard hit balls that you just don't see, you know, 110, 112 mile an hour line drives, like the double to Contreras that I thought was really the key hit in the game against him pretty early in the contest. He's just not there yet. I know he talks about he feels good, and I get that. And he's certainly not nursing that elbow, but he's not pinpoint command the way we're used to seeing this. You know, for 3 years, he struck out more batters than any Yankee pitcher in history. More than I think Ron Guidry did over a three-year period, or at least since Ron Guidry, who was a phenomenal talent for the Yankees. So I think it's a matter of time. It's a matter of reps, a matter of innings before you see Cole dominating again. But, you know, he's had trouble with the Red Sox in the past. He's had trouble at times at Fenway Park against much better lineups. This is not a good Red Sox problems today. That's a result of he's just not quite back to where he needs to be.
4: Dave, this has been a great series for the Red Sox. Not so much a season, of course. 11 games under 500. Alex Cora gone in late April. Since Chad Tracy took over, what stood out to you about the pivot maybe they're making organizationally and big picture? What's the vision for the Red Sox over the next couple of years?
3: Well, I think it's a great question because it's going to come down to one thing, and that is who is making that decision? Who makes that call? Is it going to be Craig Breslow? Does he keep his job? Or do the Red Sox, the front office, have a complete overhaul, and John Henry and Tom Werner, the owners, they decide to clean house? So it comes down to that. What's happened here in these games is the Red Sox have pitched their tails off. They've actually been a very good pitching team. And when you have youngsters like Connelly Early and Peyton Tolley and today Jake Bennett throwing like this, out-pitching the Yankees pretty seriously, it gives hope. Now, the question is it fool's gold, these last three games? Because when the Red Sox came off the previous series in Colorado, they were expecting to hear boos back in Fenway Park. They lost two out of three in Denver. And nobody was really looking at the opportunity to do something like sweep the Yankees. Now, you guys know as well as I do, the rivalry, this makes crazy things happen. When it's Boston and New York, it's different. It just is. So is this a result of the Yankees are in town and it's a chance to beat your rival, but then you got Washington coming in after them and they give it up and they lose games against them? Or is this what the Red Sox are supposed to be? I do know this. When the season started, the template was pitch great, play good defense, score enough runs. And as you guys have said, the Red Sox just don't score runs. They've scored enough in this series. They've gotten their great pitching. Is that going to carry through and carry through to the trade deadline and maybe change what they were anticipating doing, which was trading a Sonny Gray or a Aroldis Chapman, a Jarren Duran? That remains to be seen. Right now, it's a pretty glorious time at Fenway Park. Anytime these rivals beat each other, it's great stuff.
2: Dave, before we let you go, to piggyback off of your point, because interestingly, Kyle and I earlier in the program were talking about the greatest rivalries in sports, and one of our big takeaways was that even if these teams are on opposite ends of the spectrum, as we're seeing in the standings right now, the level of play can very well be unpredictable, where you could have Boston take the first three games. What do you think that's a product of? Is that the emphasis of ownership and the coaching staff telling these young guys, hey, no matter what's going on in the season, we need to beat the Yankees? Or is there more than meets the eye here?
3: No, I think there's a lot to that. And you really don't even have to tell them. But maybe some of the younger guys who are brand new to the rivalry, like a Caleb Durbin or even a Wilson Contreras, who's a veteran, those guys are brand new to it. And I think they're both playing really well in this series, partly because the stands are packed. They're hearing the chants. There is a level of dislike that is always there, even when you have, you know, players on both sides who are very likable, like a David Ortiz or a Derek Jeter. Even then, you know, you had bench clearing situation. I went last night here at Fenway Park after Wilson Contreras flipped the bat. I think it's always right under the surface, no matter how good the teams are. At a certain point, people don't think that's true. It is true in a rivalry like this, and it's because of the fans. The fans are the ones who turn it from a 3 to a 9, you know, or a 10. And that's what's happened this particular weekend in Boston. The fans are flooding out of the ballpark tonight. Maybe they don't think the Red Sox are going to make some magical run from first place, but they do know they just beat their hated rivals three straight times, and they're all heading good as they're heading for dinner spots in Boston.
2: No doubt about that. Plus, they're putting pressure on the Yankees in terms of the Rays breathing down their throats, too, atop the standings. And something tells me I don't think Red Sox fans are complaining about that. He is Dave O'Brien, ESPN radio play-by-play announcer, was on the call for Yankees-Red Sox earlier today as Boston topped New York 4-1. Dave, always appreciate the time and the insight and look forward to talking down the road. Thanks for coming on.
3: Thanks, gentlemen. I appreciate it very much.
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17: The Charlotte Hornets trading star guard LaMelo Ball to the Minnesota Timberwolves for Naz Reid.
18: 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He's the type of player that you always find on a championship-winning team, and you just had a team that's trying to contend move off of him.
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19: This is the Charlotte Hornets saying they thought that their success last year with LaMelo Ball as a driving force was fool's gold. This is them saying we do not believe in LaMelo Ball.
2: A lot of movement across the NBA landscape, and free agency hasn't even started yet. But teams are trying to get the mathematics in line as they look to reshape their rosters entering the 26-27 season. And we are not short on activity here on Game Day. ESPN Radio, the ESPN app, SiriusXM Channel 80, alongside Kyle Bailey. I'm Lance Meadow with you till 7 p.m. Eastern. And this is the time of the year where we see it in the National Football League as well, Kyle. Teams try to get everything underneath what I like to call the line of demarcation, or you'll call it the apron, if you want, in the NBA, so that they realize, okay, we've got X amount of room to re-sign our free agents or pursue other players. And this is the challenge that every team goes through. It's not just the defending champs. I think it's a big reason, though, why we've seen 8 different title holders in the last 8 years. It's hard to keep teams intact. OKC deserves a lot of credit. They've drafted well. And when you draft well and you have these players on rookie contracts, at least for 2 to 3 years, it gives you some wiggle room. But what the Thunder now, what we're seeing is they made 2 trades. Now, they didn't give away superstars, but they gave away key elements of their bench. Why? Because they need flexibility to re-sign Isaiah Hartenstein, who they did. They worked out a new 3-year deal, and Lu Dort, who still remains to be a question. And every team that invests a lot in the draft 2 to 3 years down the road, they realize, well, we can't necessarily keep everybody, and the Knicks are going to face a similar challenge. Mitchell Robinson is a scheduled free agent. Jose Alvarado, he just re-signed, but that doesn't mean they're going to be able to keep the likes of Robinson as well as Landry Shamet. And I don't have a problem with this. I think it's good for the NBA, just like the NFL. You can't have owners going into their deep pockets and just wanting to spend. There's got to be some balance, and I think this helps maintain that.
4: Yeah, I mean, listen, 8 champs in 8 years, right? Let's start there. It is a very new and different NBA landscape today than it was 5 years ago, certainly 15, 20 years ago. And between now, the new CBA and the salary aprons, which have been around for a couple of years, but now this new draft lottery format with the 3-2-1, and, you know, the outlook for teams to plan years ahead, what we're seeing teams do and execute sometimes looks, you know, confusing or funny on paper. Let's be real. You know, the NBA, you know, front office workings have always been a little bit complex and convoluted, but, you know, now it's even more different. But the bottom line is that the NBA is trying to prevent dynasties from being purchased, right? They don't want that. And, you know, we're seeing this new CBA, which is designed to make expensive roster building painful. You know, that second apron limits trades and exceptions and aggregation and, you know, buyout access and long-term flexibility. The goal for the league is parity, but the effect is that, you know, you have these great teams that do have less time to stay together. And most people out there know, Lance, I know you know, the NBA does not have a true hard cap, but that second apron is the closest thing to a soft hard cap. And once a team crosses that line now, the front office loses certain tools. You can still spend, but, you know, you lose flexibility. So, you know, I think they would put, Adam Silver would probably tell you that, you know, this is working from his standpoint. I have no doubt that's his perspective on this. But, you know, this is the league saying you can keep your expensive team, but we're not going to make it easy for you to improve it or keep it long term. So the navigation of front offices, the decision they make, the decisions that they are making right now are different than in years past. And we're seeing that all across the league.
2: And the Celtics, they're also debating, is it worth keeping Jaylen Brown on the books, given they recently gave him an extension? But I think that also makes it a little bit more attractive for a team to acquire him, because they wouldn't then have to redo or give him a brand new deal, which we've seen in other circumstances makes it a little bit more challenging. Shams Charania, ESPN senior NBA insider, was on NBA Today and broke down what the Celtics are discussing and thinking right now.
20: the biggest name that I hear right now on the trade front is Jaylen Brown of the Celtics. The Celtics are actively engaged with multiple interested teams in Jaylen Brown. And around the league, the word is right now that the Celtics are discussing deals with a purpose. Jaylen Brown has 3 years left on his deal at a Supermax clip. But we know they made an offer of Jaylen Brown and two first-round picks for Giannis Antetokounmpo. They didn't get Giannis. And now they are discussing deals with multiple teams around Jaylen Brown. And so technically there is an urgency because of the length of his contract. Mm. But depending how this offseason goes, depending how long this trade situation develops, the urgency could start on either end of the spectrum of this. There's no doubt these hard conversations between the Celtics and Jaylen Brown are continuing to go on.
2: Well, and that's the flip side of things, what Shams just mentioned, that I said it's attractive when a player has multi-years left on his contract because you don't have to give up assets, Kyle, and then have to negotiate a deal. So I think that's a benefit. The negative is, though, you're going to need a team that can absorb the remainder of his contract, which is not necessarily easy as teams are getting their books in order. So it's a little bit of a give and take, but I think it goes back to what you and I were scratching the surface of earlier. If Giannis was the most attractive piece out there right now, meaning where you could get superstar for superstar, I'm not willing to settle for a bunch of draft picks and young potential when I still want to compete and win now and not go through a few more years of retooling and rebuilding.
4: No, I'm with you. And that's what I said earlier about the Celtics. You know, you have teams, apparently the asking price is four first round picks, which I get. You know, I think that's commensurate with, you know, his value and what he brings to the table. The Celtics could be looking to sell high here. I mean, he just had arguably the best year of his career, 28, nearly 29 points per game, 7 rebounds, 5 assists, second team all NBA, 29 years old. If you're ever going to get four first round picks, or let's say an all-star plus assets, it's now for Jaylen Brown. And the Celtics do need to maintain, like a lot of teams, roster balance. You know, instead of, you know, owing $57 million to one wing, albeit a great one, there, I'm sure Brad Stevens is asking questions like, could we have a starting center or a rotational wing? Or, you know, yes, those future picks and cap flexibility, they might be planning around Jason Tatum, as I'm sure is being discussed a lot in Boston these days. So I liked your example of Oklahoma City, obviously, a couple of minutes ago. They are, at least for now, the model how to survive this era. They have stars, they have depth, they have draft capital and young players. That Isaiah Hartenstein deal did surprise me, certainly after they took Adaimara, you know, in the first round a couple of nights back. I wasn't sure that would be the case. There were a lot of teams, including the one here in Charlotte that I cover, where Isaiah Hartenstein was certainly a part of the conversation. But, you know, OKC is the best example of what you're talking about. And the question is not, you know, can they afford one big contract? It's can you afford how many big contracts and how long can they coexist before that machine starts to squeeze people out.
2: It also brings up another interesting angle to this conversation, Kyle, and throw it out to our audience as well. You could tweet at us at Lance Medow, one word, last name, M-E-D-O-W. He is at Kyle Bailey Club. Whether or not you have more respect for a team that develops homegrown talent, meaning does their championship add a little bit more substance? Kyle, I would say it does. OKC drafted and developed. Now, I know SGA was acquired, but the bulk of the roster, they selected, they scouted. The Bulls, Jordan was drafted, Pippen, Horace Grant, Tony Kukoc, the Lakers to a certain degree. A lot of teams in this day and age, the Knicks, Mitchell Robinson was the only homegrown talent. That, to me, takes away from the substance of the title.
4: Yeah, I think it does to an extent. I think fans would certainly agree with you on that. It definitely does, because fans do still love the homegrown guy. It's why it's so painful to trade away the homegrown guy. You like to know that not only do you have players that can play, that, you know, are contributing to winning, but your front office selected them. Your front office got them here straight out of college or the professional ranks or whatever. You developed them. You nurtured them. The fans got to see them grow. And so it's not that it's meaningless, but I agree with you. There is an impact that goes beyond the box score, that goes beyond the cap sheet, that needs to be accounted for.
2: Continuity is a convenient term that is thrown out a lot in the world of sports. It's easy to say, it's hard to actually keep it afloat. I think the Thunder deserve credit on that front. On the pitch, Team USA trying to maintain continuity, but they had a recent setback. Should there be concern? Next on ESPN Radio.
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30: I'm Dave Mager. A comeback win for the Houston Astros in Detroit. The game was tied top of the eighth for Isak Paredes.
31: And that's hit the other way down the right field line for a base hit. That'll score Vasquez. That'll score Pena. On his way to second, Paredes. The throw in the second, the slide, and the throw gets away. Goes in the left field. Paredes in the second.
30: That turned out to be the winner. The two-run double. Robert Ford, the call on KBME. Astros win 8-6. The Red Sox won their third straight over the Yankees 4-1. Rookie Jake Bennett over Garrett Cole. Home runs by Masataka Yoshida and Anthony Seigler, his first in the majors. Texas leading Toronto 1-0 in the fifth. World Cup, round of 32, Wednesday in Santa Clara. Team USA plays Bosnia. ESPN's Alejandro Moreno tells Game Night this is not the time for American fans to panic.
32: For all those people that are freaking out about the United States and their result against Turkey, I would say, calm down. Relax. Let me just tell you, the United States finished first in the group. They finished first in their group.
30: Five changes in the lineup for England, playing Panama, top of the hour in New Jersey. Also at 5 Eastern, Croatia plays Ghana in Philly. Golf, Travelers Championship, Scotty Scheffler, 1-under for the day through 12. Nothing like yesterday's electric 10-under 60. Scheffler and Victor Hovland tied for the lead at 17-under. Akshay Batia, two shots back in Cromwell, Connecticut.
0: Hey, this is Rich Eisen. Coming up Monday, I'm back from vacation. Tons to talk about. World Cup, NBA draft, NBA free agency, NFL training camps around the corner and more. 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
2: And then there were 32. Team USA moving on to the round of 32 in the World Cup. Bosnia and Herzegovina on deck on Wednesday after they wrapped up group play. And the frenzy and fever surrounding the World Cup here in the United States certainly has not cooled down despite their first loss in the tournament. As this is game day here on ESPN Radio, the ESPN app, SiriusXM Channel 80, presented by Progressive Insurance. 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And who better to bring in than a man that has been all over the pitch looking at the ins and outs of the World Cup than Max Brenas, play-by-play announcer for MLS on Apple TV, who joins us now to discuss Team USA's loss to Turkey 3-2 the other day, as well as what lies ahead. Max, as always, it's great to speak with you. Appreciate the time and the insight. I want to start with the last group match for the United States. They did lose to Turkey 3-2, but as I'm sure you've noted, it was the B team. It wasn't necessarily the full A team. What is your major takeaway in terms of what they got out of that? And if there is any benefit for them actually suffering a loss before they get into the round of 32?
3: Lance, Kyle, great to join with you. What a wonderful introduction, by the way. Appreciate that. There's really no benefit. I mean, at the end of the game when it was 2-2, if you could have protected that, I think you could take a lot out of it. It just provided a lot of fodder for the Turkish fans. You get this victory and maybe takes a little shine off the U.S., but in the big picture, it hasn't really done anything. Now, what it did do, in my estimation, is first and foremost, it got Christian Pulisic back into the swing of things. I would have played him a bigger role, but in Pochettino, we trust. He was shot out of a cannon. You could just see how much Christian Pulisic is geared on this World Cup effort, which we didn't know because he can be a little bit aloof. But I think that has all been cleared, and he has proven this World Cup in the last that he's a big time player. So that is top of the list. He's back. He's healthy, and he's got some minutes under his belt. I think the other big takeaway is Pochettino tried a lot of players, which is a benefit. You know, this is something that you are rewarded with because you are able to advance through the group stages before your third game. So he was able to make what the 9 changes. And what he's able to see now is who can he rely on? And I think there are a couple guys that put their hands up, certainly Sebastian Berhalter. I think Austin Trusty is another one who put his hand up. But there's a lot of guys that probably put their hands down, so to speak. And when we get into the very important games here, starting with Bosnia, maybe we don't see as many players. So I think he probably has found his core group of players, which most countries do. You're going to have a core group of 16, 17 guys. I think we're at 15, 16, which is a little bit below average. We'd like to have a little more options, but that's the way it goes. This is where, you know, you determine the big dogs and the guys who are kind of making up the numbers. And I think the U.S. is there. So it's good. And all in all, it's very productive and historic group stages for them.
4: Max, more of a big picture question. The scoring in this tournament thus far has been remarkable through the opening round. Are we seeing more attacking soccer because of the expanded format, or have teams simply been more willing to play open, aggressive football instead of sitting back? Is it the hydration breaks? What do you attribute to so much scoring and even some lopsided results during the group stage?
3: If you can prove it's the hydration breaks, the rest of the world will be irate. They hate the hydration breaks, and they think this is a concoction of the United States, which it isn't. It was from FIFA. This is a way to get a hydration break. More importantly, get some commercials in there, which I can't begrudge FIFA. They're trying to to make as much money. They're going to make an obscene amount of money. This is going to be the biggest World Cup earner by times five, quite frankly. So enough to get sidetracked on that. I think there has been some open plays, but that is a result of the expanded field. And there are some teams that are a little more ambitious. I think you see the French, you know, they could beat anyone in their sleep. Argentina, and I wouldn't say that Austria and Algeria are slouches, but these are teams that probably are here because of the expanded field. So I think that's the first situation that we're seeing. It may slow down a bit here in the final group stages where teams are a little more pragmatic because they see what's on the horizon, and that's some bigger and more important games. But it's hard to say, but I would suggest that the scoring is going to flatten out. I'm still waiting for the great games. I mean, we've had some good games. We've had some good stories. The best thing about this World Cup has been the fanfare, the stadiums, and everything has come up, the scope of it. But the games have been okay. Stories with Cape Verde have been nice. But I think the round of 32 and through the round of 16, that's the sweet spot where we'll see it. Will we see a lot of goals? I think so.
2: We're talking with Max Bredas, play-by-play announcer for MLS on Apple TV here on Game Day ESPN Radio, breaking down even the financial incentives for hydration breaks during the course of the World Cup. You never know what may come up. In all seriousness, though, Max, now that there's no margin for error for Team USA, how does this next matchup bode for them, matchup-wise, against Bosnia, as well as what you're looking at in terms of the overall bracket?
3: Well, I went on social media today, and I was a little floored by the amount of fans that are already mapping out the tournament. And I'm like, let's pump the brakes here, because, I mean, there's people going, if we get to the quarterfinals, we'll play Spain. If we get to the semifinals, we'll play France. If we play the final, it'll be against Argentina. I'm like, okay. I think what we've seen is it's created fodder. And these aren't the players. These are fans. Fans are allowed to look forward. But we have to be pretty realistic about this. And Bosnia and Herzegovina, the U.S. will be a favorite. I think the odds have improved in their favor. U.S. have got better players. They have more of them depth-wise. They're playing at home, which is a huge benefit. I wasn't sure how we were going to really see those benefits, but they've come out smelling like a rose. I think the U.S.'s travel has been really good. The fact that they are based in Orange County, they've had two games in L.A., a game in Seattle, now a game in Northern California. They don't have to leave the time zone. So they have a lot in their advantage. And I think the longer the tournament goes, that advantage will snowball because we have seen this. These guys feel comfortable. There's a good vibe. Everything was done in the right way. Now, that said, the bracket didn't really fall there in their place. And the reality is they've got to be locked in with Bosnia. And I know Mauricio Pochettino is going to have them in that direction. And this is a very organized team. This is a team that's going to have some support as well. There's a big diaspora of Bosnia and Herzegovina in the U.S., a big community in St. Louis and parts of the Midwest. They have a player, Esmir Bakhtiarevich, who is from Wisconsin, who is with the New England Revolution and decided to play for Bosnia, the land of his father. So that's going to be very emotional as well. So there are a lot of ties that bind. But the U.S. should win this game. If they can get off to an early start like they've done in the previous three games, it's a really good habit. They will get through. But this is, you know, we got to remember there's penalty shootouts. Bosnia, I think, will try and drag them to the deep end of the pool and try and get them on the counterattack. But this is a tricky opponent. But the U.S. should be able to get through. And then we can start talking about the round of 16. Enjoy every step, because this is still a marathon of a tournament.
4: Max, you mentioned Christian Pulisic a minute ago. He continues to be the face of American soccer after battling through that calf injury. What have you thought of his tournament so far? And I would also throw in, you know, I was watching the ad that's running with Christian during the World Cup where, and I'm paraphrasing, he says something to the effect of, you know, he wants to change the course of history of United States soccer. What stage do you think he's in right now in carving out that legacy for himself as the face of U.S. soccer?
3: He's in his prime, and, you know, Christian's broken through so many boundaries for the U.S., going to Germany at a young age, being a player that was, I think, bought by Chelsea for $60 million or something, which at the time was historic. He has won a Champions League with Chelsea. He's now moved to one of the biggest names in world football in AC Milan. It hasn't really gone well for him this season. His European adventure has been an unmitigated success, tremendous. And then on the national team level, we first saw him at World Cup qualifying in 2017, where the U.S. didn't make it, and those images of him lurched over with the weight of the world on him. For him to bounce back and have a big 2022, he scored that goal against Iran, get to the round of 16 is a great achievement. And now, obviously, it's a smaller sample size because of the injury, and we've got to remember that Christian does have a long injury history, and he's been able to push that aside for the most part, knock on wood. It's been a good World Cup for him in the small moments that we have seen him. This is the moment now. This is the moment we have been waiting. Everything about him is a success. And you mentioned the commercials. He is having a very lucrative career. And wherever it goes, I mean, there was a report where he is in pursuit of some Major League Soccer teams. And if they do that, I mean, he will double, possibly triple his salary in Italy, and then the endorsements will go through the roof. So not to say that that's the main thing for him. He's always put the sport first and success first, and he has created a pathway and a blueprint for other young Americans, which I think we're all eternally grateful, and we'll see that develop over the years. So, but this is the moment. I mean, if he stays healthy, I'm confident in him, but he has a lot of help. I think we've seen some guys make that step up. Alex Freeman in this tournament, Serginho Dest has had a good tournament, Chris Richards defensively. It's a collaborative effort, but if you have to put a face on it, Christian Pulisic's the guy, and he's earned it, you know, because he has been through that process over the last 7-8 years.
2: And he is now back in the mix after suffering that calf injury in their opening match. He is Max Brenas, play-by-play announcer for MLS on Apple TV. Max, as always, appreciate the time and the insight and look forward to talking down the road. Thanks for coming on.
3: Lance, Kyle, let's do it Wednesday night. 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
2: Absolutely. Our pleasure, Max, as they will collide with Bosnia and Herzegovina. Wednesday, July 1st, circle your calendars as Team USA looks to advance to the round of 16, and they have not made the quarters since 2002. So this could be a historical run if everything aligns. Max brought up the New England Revolution. When it comes to the New England Patriots, Mike Vrabel in year one guided them to a Super Bowl appearance. Who's this year's Mike Vrabel? 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
18: 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The

0: startled by it because on average, we've had about a quarter of the league turnover on an annual basis. But my goodness, more than a quarter of the teams in the league, 10 of the 32 are going to have new head men roaming the sidelines. So it's not crazy to flip the script when you have a new head coach. Case in point, there were 7 of them last season. Mike Vrabel took the Patriots to the Super Bowl. Look at what Ben Johnson did with the Chicago Bears. How about Liam Cohen with the Jacksonville Jaguars? So I just named you 3. It's not crazy for us to throw out a few teams and say that they could at least knock on the door of the playoffs and make some noise. So there are clearly more than enough candidates. I'm going to start, and I know there's low-hanging fruit with John Harbaugh. So I'm going to try to stay away from the low-hanging fruit because Harbaugh has an excellent track record based on what he did in Baltimore. Though they did miss the playoffs a few seasons, it wasn't automatic. So I'm going to think a little bit outside the box. And Kyle, the guy that I keep drawing towards is Robert Saleh in Tennessee. That's right. You look at the fact that he brought in Brian Daboll as his offensive coordinator, who I think is a much better OC than a head coach. I think he's going to help the development and growth of Cam Ward. Daboll also brought a lot of former Giants on the offensive side of the ball with him, so it's going to be familiarity. For example, Wandell Robinson at wide receiver, and then at the tight end spot, Daniel Bellinger. They also drafted Carnell Tate. They still have Calvin Ridley. Their defense, and we know Saleh's a great defensive-minded guy, they got plenty of power and spark that could get after the quarterback, including Jermaine Johnson, who they brought over from the Jets. Saleh's old stomping ground. It's not a juggernaut of a division. Sign me up for Tennessee, surprising a lot of people this season, and I think being a playoff team.
1: Ooh. All right, so we're going worst to first or first-year head coach here, just to
0: be clear?
1: Well,
0: we're doing first-year head coaches. That's what we're focused on. We may sprinkle that in later on to tease the audience, but let's not give away all the skeletons in our closet so early here.
1: Completely fair. Listen, I cover the NFC South every day. I understand why people would point to Kevin Stefanski, let's say, in Atlanta, because there is talent on that Atlanta roster. What they don't have is a clear answer at quarterback. As you and I both know, between Michael Penix Jr. and Tua Tagovailoa, I think they are a decent quarterback away from that offense clicking and being a problem for not just the division, but the rest of the NFL. I've always thought Kevin Stefanski did a good job in Cleveland, maybe not a great job, but you know, it's a hire that certainly gives them some winning pedigree. I think there's a better floor there than there was prior for Atlanta. But again, it comes back to quarterback play for them. It's not so much that I'm predicting that Kevin Stefanski is going to have a great year, but you know, if he can get just the requisite level of professional quarterback production out of one of those two guys, you know, you've got Bijan Robinson in the backfield, you just got Drake London back under contract, you know, you've got Kyle Pitts, who hasn't exactly lived up to the expectations there, but is still dynamic. And let's be real about it. The Panthers won this division last year with an 8-9 record. They limped down the stretch to win that division, even if they did play well against the Rams in the wild card round. So if you're an Atlanta Falcons fan, I don't think many people nationally think all that highly of Atlanta, but as a Falcons, if you're a Falcons fan, you have to believe that you're not that far away in this division in particular.
0: And I always look at the state of the division, Kyle, to your point, when answering these questions every offseason. I think it's a great exercise because there's validity and plenty of good recent examples where a coach came in year one and he has been able to change the trajectory of the team. We pick teams from the South, coincidentally, and there's been a lot of turnover year in and year out, right? You haven't had multiple division winners who just set the standard and then everybody needs to watch out. So the pathway for Tennessee, the pathway for Atlanta, and we're not even saying winning the division, by the way. We're just talking about being that much more competitive and making the playoffs. But my concern about the Falcons is what has concerned me in years past, and that is, what is their defense going to do? As much as you want to say Penix Jr. and Tua Tagovailoa, but their pass rush has been anemic. And you've got to go back 10, 15 years, the last time they had a dominant guy that put fear in the eyes of opposing offensive coordinators. So they've got some young options, but I don't think they have one player in particular that concerns me, and that has been problematic even in a division that could very well present some opportunities.
1: No doubt, and I would throw back to you a different

0: head coach that I think is in a fascinating situation. That's Joe Brady in Buffalo, right? Think about how many times, year after year, falling short in the playoffs, it caught up to Sean McDermott. And whether or not that was his fault or Brandon Bean's fault, you know, it's debatable, but it's not really, you know, relevant now because they've moved on from Sean McDermott. They've given the reins to Joe Brady. And my question is, what are the expectations up there? They're moving into this fancy, gaudy new stadium right across the street from the old Highmark Stadium. You've got Josh Allen, one of the best fan bases in the NFL. They have grown weary of falling short year over year. What expectations do they have for Joe Brady in his first year? Is it simply, hey, go win us a playoff game at least? Does he need to get them to the AFC title game? Because they've been knocking on that door for years. Not only the way that team looks, but you know what the conversation is around Joe Brady and the Bills throughout the season is one where I'm going to be locked in to see how that plays out.
1: It's interesting. I'm not going to duck points from you throwing out the Bills, but there is a bit of a trend, Kyle, where we've had a few new head coach hirings, but I would say it's in the direction of building continuity, right?
0: Sure.
1: I mean, Brady was their offensive coordinator. So it's not as if he's walking in like Saleh and
0: right.
1: Stefanski, where all of a sudden you got to put your stamp on things. I don't think it's crazy what Brady is inheriting and where he needs to take the team. I think, though, you bring up a valid point that he has maybe a little bit more pressure on him because he does have the familiarity component, and they do expect him to take things further. Mike McCarthy is walking into a stable Pittsburgh situation, okay? That's somewhat similar. Even Jesse Minter, okay, in Baltimore.
0: Oh, yeah.
1: He's a former Ravens assistant. I mean, you're grabbing Lamar Jackson and an organization that has been able to year in and year out put a winner together. So I guess that's why I stayed away from those three. Listen, they're legitimate candidates. Once again, you're not wrong, but I'm not giving you as much credit for the case for Kevin Stefanski. You had me with Kevin. You didn't necessarily have me as much with Joe Brady, in fairness.
0: Okay, well, hold on. You said you wanted to stay away from the Giants. I know we have to hit a break here, but, I mean, what's the standard for John Harbaugh year one in New York? Is it just a wild card spot? What are you hoping for in New York if you're a Giants fan?
1: I think you're hoping to be competitive. I think you're hoping to make a run at a wild card spot. And I think when I say competitive, I mean give your division rivals something that they've got to think about. The Giants have had a lopsided affair or two with the Cowboys and Eagles in recent history. Washington's been the only team they've been competitive with. What about worst to first in the NFL? Next on ESPN Radio.
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13: I'm Dave Mager. 2 games about to get underway in the World Cup. 5 lineup changes for England taking on Panama in New Jersey. Also Croatia and Ghana in Philadelphia. Next up for the U.S., Bosnia in the round of 32 Wednesday in Santa Clara. ESPN soccer analyst Casey Keller says Christian Pulisic looked good in his return from a sore calf.
14: I think we saw that he's ready to go. I mean, there's probably even an argument that he could have played 60 minutes, that he could have started, played 60 minutes, and then come off. But I'll take the 30, and I like what I saw.
13: There's more tonight, including 2-0 Colombia facing Portugal and 2-0 Argentina taking on Jordan. Baseball. Red Sox rookie Jake Bennett outdueled Gerrit Cole as Boston beat the Yankees 4-1. It was 1-0 Red Sox when second baseman Anthony Seigler came up in the second.
15: Swing a high fly left field, pretty deep. That one up there, it's going back to the wall, and it's gone. Home run. Seigler with his first home run. Just had enough to nudge it into the front row of the monster seats here at Fenway Park.
13: His first in the majors, Dave O'Brien on ESPN Radio. Houston beat the Tigers 8-6. Rangers lead the Blue Jays 6-2 in the fifth. Golf Travelers Championship. Scottie Scheffler 2-under for the day through 13. Scheffler and Victor Hovland tied for the lead at 18-under. Akshay Bhatia 2 shots back. NHL Draft Pittsburgh drafting identical twins Marcus Ruck and Liam Ruck from British Columbia.
16: Hey, this is Rich Eisen. 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

0: It's another busy weekend around the world of sports, and this is Game Day. Game Day.
1: Right before we stepped aside, we were talking about teams that have hired new coaches in the NFL and who in year one could make an immediate impact, like we saw out of Mike Vrabel in New England and Ben Johnson in Chicago. We toyed with Robert Saleh with the Titans, as well as Kevin Stefanski in Atlanta. And an opportunity for you to weigh in right here on Game Day on ESPN Radio and the ESPN app, Sirius XM Channel 80, presented by Progressive Insurance, 888-729-3776, 888-SAY-ESPN. You can also tweet at us at Kyle Bailey Club, at Lance Meadow, one word, last name, M-E-D-O-W, as we get into also teams that went worst to first. And we have had also examples in recent history, so this is not necessarily a stretch as well. But first, a reminder, this was SportsCenter is a new interview podcast from Rich Eisen featuring SportsCenter legends, available now on Disney Plus, the Rich Eisen Show YouTube channel, and all podcast platforms. This was SportsCenter is presented by Gusto. So we've got eight teams to choose from, Kyle. In the AFC, it was the Jets, the Browns, the Titans, and the Raiders that finished in last place in 2025. In the NFC, the Giants, the Lions, the Saints, and the Cardinals. Now, I was giving Kyle a hard time last segment when he threw out Joe Brady as having a really good chance to take the Bills to the promised land, and I'm exaggerating a little, given he was the offensive coordinator, so he's not necessarily walking into a challenging spot. I am going to set some ground rules. You cannot pick the Lions, okay? They were 9-8 last season, Kyle.
2: It's the cleanest answer. It's the cleanest answer, Lance.
1: They were a team with a winning record in a very tough division where Chicago was victorious 11-6. Green Bay went 9-7-1. Minnesota was 9-8. The Lions were 9-8. There wasn't a huge separation. So, yes, Detroit, which also won the division 2 years ago, could they turn things around from worst to first? Yes, I don't think it's a stretch. We want to offer the audience a little bit more meat on the bone. So, since I started with the first-year coaches, I am going to give you the honor of throwing out who you were highest on that could pull off worst to first in the NFL this season.
2: Well, since you have pulled the ripcord on my Detroit Lions perspective, because they do have the cleanest worst to first candidacy, because that roster never felt like a true last place roster. We agree on that. The thing is, I don't trust Atlanta's quarterback situation. All right. Again, I cover the NFC South. I do not trust the combination of Penix and Tua Tagovailoa to figure it out from a quarterback perspective. I will acknowledge that there are a lot of Saints fans who feel like because of the way they finished the season, and they believe, like in their hearts down there, they believe that Tyler Shuck, despite the fact that they slandered that man on draft night, they believe that they have their quarterback of the future. Now, again, I'm skeptical. You can call me a homer here in Charlotte as a Panthers guy, but you know, Tyler Shuck, I see it. I see the concept, but there's not even a full year of tape on this guy yet, and let's get him into his sophomore season and see the NFL's defenses and coordinators adjust. So if you are taking me away from the Lions, I'm not going to go with either NFC South team. I'm certainly not going Cardinals or Browns right now. I guess I'll go Giants because John Harbaugh, you know, gives the Giants instant credibility. Like if you're buying into the reset, the Giants have been looking for, you know, of course, post Brian Daboll, the adult leadership, the stability, the identity. And John Harbaugh is a veteran coach that can raise the floor quickly. Now, the NFC East is brutal historically, as you well know, but it's also volatile. If the Giants do get the competent quarterback play that they're looking for from Jackson Dart, if they can improve the offensive line play just a little bit, they can be pretty annoying, pretty fast for the rest of this division. So, you know, you don't need New York, of course, to become elite overnight, but I think the John Harbaugh effect dramatically and rapidly raises the floor for the G-men.
1: And I would agree with you. I think it does, but I just can't overlook how challenging the division is.
2: Yes.
1: Could they be in the conversation of playoffs? Absolutely. But to topple Dallas and Philadelphia, two teams you're looking at, that to me may be a little bit more than they could bite off in his first season. And remember, not to play devil's advocate, but Pete Carroll who had a great track record, right, Kyle, with Seattle, came over to the Raiders, and it was an absolute mess. So disaster. Just because you do it in one organization doesn't mean you snap your fingers and it happens again. I do think he certainly is going to change the direction and the structure of the organization. There's no doubt about that. But the Giants are going to now have a new defensive scheme. They still have a young quarterback in Dart who's learning a new offense for the second time in as many years. A lot of movable pieces. You've got Neighbors coming off a significant injury. He may not be ready for the start of the season. So, you know, those things then bring me back to, yeah, they're exciting and they're intriguing, but realistically, do I see them surpassing both of those teams? I don't know. I like what you were starting to sell with the Saints, Kyle. I would take New Orleans. Yeah, and I'm not doing it because you're a Panthers guy.
2: No, it's fine.
1: I'm doing it because I think you actually made a number of good points. You've got to look at the quarterbacks of the rest of the division. Now, I'm a huge Baker Mayfield fan, so I will not bet against that man. And I think he has proven that in his first few seasons with Tampa Bay. But there's a lot of other things around him. And Mike Evans is now not there as he went to San Francisco. Tyler Shuck, it's a small sample size. And I don't overreact with quarterbacks, but I think Kellen Moore deserves a lot of credit. He did a nice job with him in year one. There is talent around him where it's not as if he needs to be the savior all alone. Their defense doesn't need to be a shutdown unit. They just need to keep them in games. And I think they can. It's also not, as we talked about, a division that really frightens me. Could New Orleans knock on the door and scratch the surface of winning that division? I don't think that's crazy. Aside from the Titans, who I was selling last segment because I'm very high on Saleh as a first-year head coach, but I think there's more challengers in the AFC South than there are in the NFC South. Stefanski's new in Atlanta. Tampa Bay has hovered around 500, and so has your Carolina Panthers. It is not crazy for the Saints to have a pathway where they can snag the division title. So I'll put the Saints as my front runner in this exercise.
2: And I get it. I do. They won four of their last five games down the stretch. Tyler Shuck is the primary reason for optimism for them. I did like their draft pick, their first round pick, Jordan Tyson. I think that adds an element of speed and stressing defenses over the top. Kellen Moore is an offensive guy, as you just pointed out. So I think that Saints fans can rightly feel good about things that are going on in terms of the talent that they've added, the way they finished the season. And of course, they beat the division champs twice in the regular season. They had Carolina's number last year, so that can't be overlooked. And listen, I'm here in Charlotte every day talking Carolina and talking about the South. And, you know, you have to admit, to your points a moment ago, even if you're the most diehard of diehard Panthers fan, Saints fan, Bucks fan especially, this division still feels wide open. You're right. Baker Mayfield's a guy who is easy to hate, but an easy guy to root for when he's your guy. He's come up clutch on many occasions. He's tough. He's a leader of men, all that stuff. He's also been through multiple offensive coordinators the last couple of years. There's been a lot of change. Mike Evans is gone now. So a division that 10 years ago was at least in consideration for being one of, if not the best in the NFL, has been anything but for years now. And maybe this is the year that someone steps up and takes control for the next couple of years. But right now, the NFC South is still wide open. So yes, you're right. The Saints can lay claim to that.
1: When you look at some of the other candidates, it's hard to make a strong case just because of the competition within the division. For example, Todd Monken is a really good offensive-minded guy. He did a nice job in Baltimore. He was in Tampa Bay. There's been a few stops, but now the questions are, does he have a quarterback? And this is what you were talking about, Kyle, earlier when we were going over the first-year head coaches. If you don't have a quarterback right there, it's a huge void that you're going to have to fill. For example, Mike LaFleur in Arizona. Okay, but who's his quarterback?
2: Right.
1: You know, are you a believer in Jacoby Brissett, who right now there's friction over his contract? I would not present them as a favorable scenario.
2: Boy, Clint, that situation, so what you just said speaks for itself. The fact that Jacoby Brissett is in a contract dispute with Arizona says everything you need to know about the current state of the Arizona Cardinals.
1: We do not need to add a little bit more icing on the cake. I think I rest my case. Clint Kubiak, also a great offensive-minded coach, but do you believe a rookie quarterback is going to come in year one, and you got to deal with the likes of Kansas City and Denver and the Chargers? That, to me, is a pathway that is not realistic. And then the Jets, okay, maybe last year you didn't think the AFC East was as challenging as years past, but Vrabel did a nice job with New England, and they're only going to improve, you figure. Joe Brady knows what he's working with in Buffalo. It's not as if all of a sudden Aaron Glenn is going to have it easier. So I think the Saints, the Titans, if we remove the Lions, are the two strongest contenders. And then the Giants, who you started out with, yeah, I could see them improving. I just don't see them surpassing the likes of the Cowboys and the Eagles, at least within one season.
2: Yeah, no, I think the goal for New York is a wild card, a wild card appearance. You're probably not looking at supplanting Philadelphia in that division. You're 100% right. But, you know, I do think New York becomes much more competent overnight. Real quick on the Raiders, since you brought them up. You know, it's either them, I think, or the Browns, maybe the Jets. Take your pick for last on this list, depending upon who you ask. But I don't know. I love Fernando Mendoza. Love his makeup. Love his size. Love his leadership. The gutsy run in the national championship game that exemplified who he is. And I think he's in a great situation in terms of being developed and set up for the future. But you know, I don't know. What do you think about the Raiders' future? You know, starting now with Clint Kubiak and Mendoza and, you know, Bowers. He's got some weapons out there. They have some things to play with, but I think we all acknowledge it's going to take some time.
1: The offensive line. Look no further, Kyle, than that group. That was a problem last season for Geno Smith. I'm not defending Geno Smith. Don't misinterpret my words, but he also did not have the same luxury that he was working with in Seattle. And that did change the dynamics. The worst thing you could do for a rookie quarterback is screw him up, not just physically, Kyle, mentally, because of all the hits he's going to take. Look no further than David Carr, Derek Carr's older brother with the Texans. And he turned out to be a journeyman, but what could have been if Houston prioritize the strength up front. And then their defense. I know Crosby's still in the equation, but it's not Crosby. It's, can they have a secondary pass rusher that could take pressure off of him? So those are the things that Clint Kubiak, say that 17 times in a row, is going to have to overcome just for them to be competitive within the division. If he can get past those two, then maybe we're talking about something. But it is an interesting group, and there's going to be at least one or two teams that goes from worst to first in the NFL. New Orleans, Tennessee, and the Giants, as honorable mention for Kyle and I in terms of fitting under this umbrella. What about in the NBA? Does Charlotte's outlook seem as attractive without LaMelo Ball? And can he and Ant take the T-Wolves to new heights? 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
12: The Charlotte Hornets trading star guard LaMelo Ball into the Minnesota Timberwolves for Naz Reid.
3: It doesn't make any sense to get rid of Naz Reid. He's the type of player that you always find on a championship-winning team, and you just had a team that's trying to contend move off of him.
12: I kind of love this from a Charlotte perspective.
13: This is the Charlotte Hornets saying they thought that their success last year with LaMelo Ball as a driving force was fool's gold. This is them saying we do not believe in LaMelo Ball.
1: The wheeling and dealing is already underway in the NBA, even though the new league year has yet to start. But Charlotte and Minnesota altering their respective rosters as LaMelo Ball heading towards Minnesota to team up with Ant-Man and Naz Reid and a boatload of picks en route to Charlotte. As we are moving along here on game day, ESPN Radio, the ESPN app. You could also lock it to Sirius XM Channel 80. He is Kyle Bailey. I'm Lance Meadow with you till 7 p.m. Eastern. And this is an interesting trade. And let's start on Minnesota's side of things, given the fact that they are making tweaks. It's not just Naz Reid. It's also Julius Randle, who is shipped off to Brooklyn as part of a three-team trade involving the Chicago Bulls as well. So the T-Wolves, they have been a team that has been knocking on the door of the NBA Finals, have not been able to get over the hump, and they feel perhaps a little bit of a scoring punch could aid that cause. And Shams Charania, ESPN senior NBA insider, was on First Take and said LaMelo is very much looking forward to calling Anthony Edwards his teammate.
14: My understanding is LaMelo Ball is very excited to go play with Anthony Edwards to try to win championships. He knows the task at hand here. The mandate when you have Anthony Edwards is to try to win every single year. Those two guys, from my understanding, they're friends. They've had communication in the recent past. And when you look at it from the Hornets' perspective, though, to get the first-round pick unprotected that's far out, you get three first-round swaps, you get seconds, and Naz Reid, his ability as a two-way, three-point shooter, ability to defend, play both sides of the floor, this is a major, major hole that gets filled for the Hornets' front court moving forward.
1: Adds tremendous length into their lineup, as Shams mentioned, and somebody that could contribute on both ends. But once again, I want to start on the Minnesota side of things. Here's my concern for the T-Wolves, Kyle. It's the fact that you're teaming up two guys that need the basketball in the hands in the backcourt. And that's what concerns me. Meaning, LaMelo Ball can still facilitate, but you look, he's put up 17 shots a game. Ant is already at 20. is there enough basketballs for those two to be content through the ebbs and flows of the season? I'm not so sure.
2: Yeah, that's the question that's really being asked a lot since this deal came down. And, you know, this deal blindsided a lot of people here in Charlotte where I am. I told you before we got together today that, you know, Thursday and Friday, I basically took nothing but phone calls from Hornets fans for 2 days about this deal, and we could talk about that. But this is Minnesota, of course. They're done being patient. This is not a certainly not a nice regular season team move. This is a it's an Anthony Edwards championship window type of move, and they're trying to keep Ant happy. At some point, you know, he gets, I'm sure, restless up there if things don't start to improve or if they don't get closer to a title. So, yeah, they've made this move. And I talked to John Krasinski, who's covered this team for a long time in Minnesota for The Athletic the other day. He told me that they've been pursuing LaMelo Ball for 2 years in Minnesota. They've been making these calls for 2 years trying to get LaMelo to the Timberwolves. I share the same concerns you do. Minnesota clearly thinks that this is going to work, so much so that they are willing to move off of not only a fan favorite, but a guy who has been the heart and soul of that team in certain ways, Naz Reid, who I love and I thought was a great fit for Charlotte, you know, in the offseason prior to this. Never thought it would go down this way, of course, but Minnesota's ready to go now. Now, on the flip side, and we could talk about this, but, you know, this is Jeff Peterson and the Hornets banking that LaMelo Ball is not going to stay healthy, that LaMelo and Ant is not sustainable long term, and you can see it in the way that they gambled in those future draft assets on those future pick swaps, 3 years of pick swaps. You know, that's a direct bet that they are going to be the better organization in the coming years. So, you know, I've covered and or watched every single game of LaMelo Ball's career here in Charlotte since he was drafted third overall. I watched him beat out Anthony Edwards for the Rookie of the Year that season. There was something of a rivalry that emerged between Charlotte and Minnesota as a result of that. So there is some irony in these two guys being together now. I think it's box office. I think it's going to make for great TV. People are certainly going to tune in and watch it, but there are very real questions about the long-term viability of LaMelo and Ant together, and that's clearly the bet that Jeff Peterson is placing here.
1: Bell, in his first six seasons, has only surpassed 70 games twice. So you can understand why there is a bit of an injury risk that Minnesota is taking on here, but they feel the window is now for Anthony Edwards and company, and they just don't want to roll back the roster. Now, Randall, I think, is the lesser sacrifice. Naz Reid, though, you lose a lot of punch if you're the T-Wolves. You're going to have to make up for that. And here's the other thing that I want to get back to with respect to the tandem of Edwards and Ball. Maybe this is not the greatest example because they ultimately did win a championship, but when LeBron and Kyrie were together, I felt there was some discomfort when Kyrie would have to play off the ball because LeBron wants to handle the ball. How is LaMelo Ball going to handle when he's got to be out on the wing and Edwards is going to bring the ball up the court? You know, a lot of these things, people may be listening and saying, oh, in the big picture, that's not a problem. Yeah, do it on a nightly basis, Kyle. Do it over 82 games in a season when you're used to being the primary ball handler, and then tell me it's not an issue. Yeah, for a few games, oh, you bite the bullet, but it's going to add up, and I have seen, once again, the LeBron-Kyrie tandem over time, despite them winning a championship, it didn't last, I think, as long as people had anticipated.
2: No, and I think it's also fair to say that neither of these two players in Minnesota have the gravitas or leadership that LeBron James provided in that tandem, so it's a very real question. I will point out for LaMelo's side that, you know, he is one of the better catch-and-shoot guys in the NBA and has been when he's healthy. Let's not forget that, you know, Con Knipple and LaMelo Ball went 1-2 in total three-pointers made in the NBA this year. So, you know, LaMelo absolutely can shoot the basketball. He can be a very effective catch-and-shoot guy when he is off the ball. But to your point, it's the big question that people have been asking, you know, since the trade. Who initiates the Hornets offense now? They traded for Kobe White midseason, looked like a great pickup, and was. You know, he wanted to be a starter. He wanted to be here. They are clearly pivoting in his direction. But he's not the engine, the initiator that LaMelo is offensively. Even with LaMelo's boneheaded plays sometimes, you know, or some of the things that he does that leaves you scratching your head, there is an artistic element to his game, and it's a thing to watch when he's out there seeing the floor in a way that only he and a select few can. So Minnesota and Ant will benefit from that, but you raise a very valid point. Can they do it on a night-to-night basis?
1: And there's also the defensive side of things, too. You're the T-Wolves. You still need to solve the Thunder. You need to solve the Spurs. What do they got? Right. They've got length, and now you lose Naz Reid, who would have helped you in that cause. So there is a give and take, but did they give up too much and lose too much despite adding some punch on offense? We've seen Giannis go to Miami. The T-Wolves and the Hornets swap some key players. Who's the next NBA team to make a splash? Next on Game Day.
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26: I'm Dave Mager. Two games underway in the World Cup in New Jersey. Mid-first half, England and Panama scoreless. In Philadelphia, also mid-first half, Croatia and Ghana scoreless. Baseball looked good for a while for the Tigers against Houston. Third inning.
27: Swinging a fly ball, right field. It's deep. It's got a chance and it's gone. Kerry Carpenter, grand slam. Tigers take a 4-3 lead.
26: Dan Dickerson on 97 won the ticket. But the Astros scored three in the eighth, including a two-run double by Isak Paredes. Houston wins 8-6. The Red Sox win their third straight over the Yankees 4-1. Rangers lead Toronto 7-3 sixth inning. Kansas City and the White Sox scoreless in the sixth. Before the game, the 1983 winning ugly White Sox were honored. Their slugger, Ron Kittle, got married at the ballpark last night with owner Jerry Reinsdorf officiating. Phillies and Mets scoreless in the first, seven straight losses for the Mets. ESPN's Buster Olney on the firing of manager Carlos Mendoza.
3: And I spoke to an executive with another team who said they basically did Carlos a favor because at this point, yeah, his contract runs out at the end of the year. There was no hope for an extension. There was no seeming hope for a turnaround.
26: Golf, the Travelers Championship with three straight birdies in the back nine. Scottie Scheffler now 20 under for the weekend. A one-shot lead over Victor Hovland. Akshay Bhatia, four shots back. NHL St. Louis gets defenseman Brandon Carlo from Toronto.
4: Hey, it's Evan Cohen. Coming up Monday, my favorite part of the NBA season is here. 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It's Unsportsmanlike, 6 a.m. Eastern, right here on ESPN Radio, ESPN2, and ESPNU.

0: And most are wondering about the future of Jaylen Brown in Boston. And we have been spending plenty of time putting that under the microscope here on Game Day. ESPN Radio, the ESPN app, Sirius XM Channel 80. 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Lance Meadow, Kyle Bailey with you. We take you up till 7 p.m. Eastern. Thanks so much for spending part of your Saturday afternoon and evening with us. And to delve into the weeds of what to expect as we get the league year started up shortly is none other than Bobby Marks, ESPN NBA front office insider, who all of a sudden is having a little bit of a back and forth with Jaylen Brown on social media, Bobby. So it's been an eventful day for you. We appreciate the time. And I want to start there, not to put you on the spot, but we played, so for you to understand our audience, we played your commentary on Sirius XM NBA radio earlier on the program.
1: Did you play the whole 4 minutes or the 19 seconds they aggregated it?
0: No, not the whole 4 minutes, but we gave you.
1: We live in a world now when you do 4 minute, when you do a 19-minute interview, and they take 18 seconds of what you said and basically post it on social media. So the 3 minutes and 50 seconds I talked about Jaylen Brown was that he's a winning basketball player, that he's 191-80 when he's on the court. He's won a championship. He's a finals MVP. He impacts winning. He's 29 years old. But, of course, that part, I guess we missed the mark on that.
0: Well, and that's why I wanted to give you an opportunity to address it for our audience to understand. Jaylen Brown was just responding to a statement from that interview taken out of context, quoted to you, and then he wrote, quote, analytics nowadays used to discredit and control narratives, roll the ball out, none of these guys better than me on both ends. Who does he work for? Then you did respond where you added the context, but maybe I'm reading a little bit too much into it, given the fact that a lot of people, Bobby, are wondering what Boston should do with Jaylen Brown, given the fact that he was the centerpiece of the speculative trade, right, for Giannis. Now he's got a return. How much do you think this is something they're weighing his sensitivity, which I think is a fair analysis of what he responds to on social media and whether or not he could survive that just within the confines of the locker room?
1: Yeah, I don't know if that comes into play. I mean, as I said, I think the market will play a big role if Boston does anything with Jaylen Brown, or if they figure they can't get what they think is the true value for him. They don't do anything, which will be, that's an interesting process to go through too. It's kind of a player that was in trade speculation. He was in the Giannis trade. I mean, it's been well documented here, and that deal was, I guess, probably on the 10-yard line, and it probably could have gone either way. And I think there's some I know I heard Brad Stevens' comments, and I totally agree with him there, but I think there's probably some relationship repairing if nothing happens with the Celtics in trade here. So I think we'll see how the next couple of days plays out and everything like that. But yeah, I don't know about him responding to me on social media will impact, I guess, what happens. I respect Jaylen Brown, right? I mean, but it's been, I'm not the only ESPN person that he's got after in the last, I guess, couple of weeks. And as I said, I wish he would have, we posted the full 4 minutes of the interview and stuff like that. I wish he would have heard the other three and a half minutes where I spoke pretty glowingly of him.
2: Bobby, I've been in Charlotte the last couple of days taking phone calls from Hornets fans who feel some kind of way about this LaMelo Ball trade.
1: Sure.
2: And I've seen your perspective on it. I saw you and Wendy talking about how this was a good deal for the Hornets. I think you said you'd run to the league office to get this done if you could, even though it's not July 6th yet. I'd love your perspective on the exchange, the compensation itself, which is Naz Reid, a future unprotected first, three pick swaps, and 3 second round picks. Why do you think that's such a win for the Hornets?
1: I just think they probably saw, a player that played 72 games this past year, and he certainly played well, and they did a really good job as far as managing His minutes, he played under 30 minutes per game, and if that could be duplicated again, which history says, it's certainly up in the air as far as where they are. He has 3 years left on his contract and everything like that, and I think where Charlotte is that eventually they were going to have to make a decision on him, whether it be he's extension eligible, long term commitment. If he went through a year like prior years, then what does his trade value look like there? So yeah, I mean it's not an easy decision, especially when they had a terrific second half of the year and he was a big part of it there. And I think for Minnesota, it's a little bit of a gamble. I think if he stays on the court, that's a dynamic backcourt there, and it's the cost of the two of the bigs with Nas and Julius and everything. But yeah, I think when you're a play-in team like Charlotte was this year, there's no guarantee that you're going to be a top six if you just roll back the same roster. And I guess the jury will be out as far as if this was a win for the Hornets or it would have been best just keeping him.
0: We're talking with Bobby Marks, ESPN NBA front office insider here on Game Day on ESPN Radio. Bobby, I think when 8 different teams win a championship in as many years, it's easy to say, well, it's hard to maintain continuity. It's hard to keep a roster together in this day and age, right? Especially with the second apron and teams doing everything they can to avoid that. I want to bring up 2 teams, the Knicks, the defending champs, as well as the Oklahoma City Thunder. And we already saw, right, OKC had to sacrifice some of its bench because they need wiggle room to retain some of their key free agents. Who has the bigger hill to climb in your mind this offseason, OKC or the Knicks, in terms of maintaining that continuity?
1: Yeah, I would probably say New York. And, I think, listen, we've seen them, Leon in their front office has done a terrific job. And if they have to stay under the second apron, like the owner said, they'll find guys like they did in the past here. But I think when you look at it, you've got Jose back. And Deuce is back on the bench, and that was one of their strengths, certainly down the stretch here, and certainly in the finals here. And what happens with Landry, and what happens with Mitch? So you would basically have to replace those 2 players and get a shooter and a big here. So I would think it would probably be New York, just because it might disrupt their bench a little bit more. I think with the Thunder, they've saved a ton of money at the expense of Isaiah Joe and Aaron Wiggins here, but their core is, their core is still intact. They're going to re-sign Isaiah Hartenstein, and you got to get AJ Mitchell back healthy, and you got to get Jalen Williams back healthy. They did pretty well in the draft as far as with that, and I think that's what the apron rule it makes you pick and choose as far as what to keep and what not to keep. And I think when you have so many draft picks like the Thunder, you can basically draft guys to eventually take over, a starting role or into rotational minutes.
2: Bobby, as far as the NBA draft goes, a couple of nights ago, first round Tuesday night, second round Wednesday night, great coverage, thoroughly enjoyed it. But, there were some teams that had multiple picks. There were teams that made blockbuster picks in the top 5. Who do you think did really well for themselves, in particular on Tuesday night?
1: Yeah, I thought Memphis and Charlotte did well. I mean, I think Memphis with Cameron Boozer, who, you could make an argument that he could have gone 1 or he could have gone 2. And then, Kareem Lopez, I thought, fell a little bit in the first round. Memphis traded back to get him. And then Richie Saunders, who they picked in the second round, who had a first round grade and would have probably gone late in the first round if he had not hurt his knee at BYU. And I think with Charlotte, with the 2 players, I really like Christian Anderson from Texas Tech. He is a confident shooter. And then Hannes Steinbeck from Washington is probably one of the better rebounders in this draft. And it's interesting, the 2 of them were teammates with the German national team. So there's a relationship already. So I think the Hornets addressed, 2 needs as far as, getting another big and getting some more shooting.
0: Bobby, before we let you go, who do you think maybe is falling under the radar as we get set for the start of the new league year that could be aggressive in either bringing in a player, shaking up its roster, that maybe is not receiving enough attention right now?
1: Yeah, I mean, it's you know, I always say there's when you have kind of a change, whether it be an ownership, whether in the front office, they're a little bit of a wild card because they're basically inheriting a roster. They're not attached to anything. So I think, you know, certainly we've talked a lot about Portland with their new ownership group there. I think Dallas is interesting to me just with Masai there now. You know, certainly walks into a situation where, you know, Cooper is the face of the franchise and you get Kyrie back and they've got some draft equity there and they've got a bunch of contracts in that 10 to $20 million range if they want to go out and do something like that. So I would say probably those two teams would be, you know, two of the teams I would, you know, you kind of circle and just keep an eye on.
0: He is Bobby Marks, ESPN, NBA front office insider. And if Jaylen Brown is listening, Bobby's not a heel, okay? Bobby is still a baby face
1: I'm not a big guy conflict, you know? I'm not a big guy conflict and stuff.
2: Bobby, can we stop aggregating 19 seconds of four-minute interviews?
1: So they can all benefit. Hey, listen, it's the way we – it is what it is, you know? It's like – but the funny thing is, like, Jaylen Brown's like Beyonce, man. Like, I offended him, and I had, like, the flock coming after me. And everything like that, you know. Yeah. It was like, goodness gracious.
0: Well, listen, Bobby, we have your back, Kyle and I know it may not mean much in the long run,
1: guys.
0: But we will support your cause for the crusade for the importance of context when it comes to discussing tidbits from interviews. As always, it's great having you on the program, and we look forward to chatting with you down the road.
1: Thanks, guys. Appreciate it. Have a good Saturday.
0: You as well. Absolutely. Bobby Marks with his breakdown of what's happening across the NBA landscape. And we are not done flipping this league upside down because there is plenty more, including what the Lakers are going to do with LeBron James and much more here on Game Day on ESPN Radio and the ESPN app.
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4: The Greek Freak is the latest player that will be taking his talents to South Beach. Yes, we're taking a page out of LeBron and Bosch's playbook as Pat Riley has landed himself another notable name. But will this actually take the Heat back into championship contention? Something that we'll explore here on game day on ESPN Radio, the ESPN app, as well as Sirius XM Channel 80, presented by Progressive Insurance. He's Kyle Bailey. I'm Lance Meadow. You could tweet at us at Kyle Bailey Club. I'm at Lance Meadow. One word, last name, M-E-D-O-W, as things are certainly heating up in the NBA. And before the draft got underway, we learned that Giannis is going to be shipped from Milwaukee to Miami.

0: he's with and for the exact same people.
1: Well, he's referring to Riley and Eric Spoelstra and the rest of the front office, but I wouldn't necessarily say that LeBron was loyal. He did wind up then picking himself up and leaving to head back to Cleveland. Bosh, unfortunately, had the blood issue, and Wade is homegrown, so it doesn't apply to him. I think it's what can Riley and company now do, Kyle, to build the roster around him and Bam Adebayo. Those two, it sounds nice, but even when LeBron, Wade, and Bosh came together, you brought in Shane Battier, you brought in Mike Miller. They had complementary pieces that were productive. Miami gave up a lot of talent to acquire Giannis. They got to retool and rebuild that bench.
2: They do, and I think back to that little pep rally they held after the decision to introduce the not one, not two, not three. And I think Mario Chalmers, if I'm not mistaken, was the only active member of the roster who was there that day to observe it all. I might be misremembering that, but they had a lot of roster building to do back then. And the same is true now. I mean, Miami is there a more we don't rebuild, we reload franchise in the NBA right now than the Miami Heat? I mean, you might have a case for another, but they're certainly right up there. And this Giannis Bam thing is fascinating. It's awkward. Defensively, it's terrifying. You know, offensively, there's questions about spacing. Ken, as you said, Miami put enough shooting around two non-elite three-point shooters, though Bam is better, you know, in the front court. And you've got Davion Mitchell. I think we'll have Norman Powell next year. But there are a lot of holes left to be filled on this roster. And so I think naturally, you, me, everyone else who covers and follows this league is asking the question, all right, what about everything else? But again, I'll ask a different variation of that question. Is there an organization in the NBA right now that you trust more to get that done than the Miami Heat? Because Pat Riley has figured out a way to get it done. Eric Spoelstra has become the best coach in the NBA. He is certainly, you know, I thought a long time ago, certainly when the big three down there came together, that, you know, Eric Spoelstra was nothing more than a highly paid chaperone, and those guys were running the show, and boy, how wrong was I and many other people. So, yeah, the bottom line is I trust them to figure it out, but there are gaping holes on this roster right now.
1: Riley and the rest of his front office, along with Spoelstra, who he groomed, let's not forget, and right, brought him up right from a video coordinator, essentially, to the future head coach. I would trust them. I'd probably give Sam Presti credit in OKC, and I wouldn't overlook R.C. Buford, Greg Popovich in San Antonio. That has been a stable organization. But yes, Miami is in a select group, to answer your question. I'm glad you prefaced your comment about the rest of the roster by saying, I'm not sure, but maybe Norman Powell returns. He's a free agent, right, Kyle, and he's coming off a career year where he's an all-star. He's also no youngster, so maybe that helps Miami, and they have bird rights, meaning they can go over the cap to retain him, but he's not a lock. Andrew Wiggins also has a player option. You know, he's another wild card. I'm bringing this up not because of what you said, but I chuckled right after Giannis, the trade was announced on social media. I love how everybody posts the projected starting five for the Heat. I don't know if you saw it. And I'm looking at the projected starting five, and I'm saying at least two of these guys may not even be on the Heat, depending on what plays out in free agency. So we're getting ahead of ourselves with saying, oh, we know for sure these three players are even going to be around Giannis and Bam. And if we're unsure about the starting five, not that I'm discrediting Riley, but he also needs to tackle a bench on top of getting his ducks in a row for the starters. So this is a little bit more challenging than LeBron, Wade, and Bosh and putting them together. Remember, he had to wind up orchestrating trades for all three. They weren't clean free agent signings, if you remember, because they had to work out the salary cap implications. So, no, as it stands right now, even with the projections, I would not crown Miami. I think they could be a playoff team, but then again, everybody seems to make the playoffs based on the current structure. Well, but they've got a lot of work to do.
2: Do you think they're a top four team in the East right now, based on what we've seen or what we know to be on the roster at the moment? It's still TBD, but right now, are they a top four team in the East?
1: It's hard for me to subscribe to the school of thought that they're a top four team, because I think what the Knicks proved, what the Celtics have proven in recent history, even the Pistons, who were a disappointment to the playoffs, Kyle, they all had depth. They all had a lot more than just throwing out five guys.
2: Exactly.
1: And Miami does not exude that right now. So, no, to answer your question, they are not a top four team as currently constructed.
2: No, I mean, losing Tyler Hero removes a major source of shooting and late clock, late game situation creation, a reliable guy to not.

0: down a big jumper, a knock down a big three. You know, Giannis gives Miami, he's the most forceful downhill player in the league. Bam Adebayo is impressive in every way, shape, or form. His game has grown. The Heat, I think, will be able to close out games with the defensive identity, you know, that travels in the playoffs against some of the better competition. But again, like you said a moment ago, and it's the best point of all, and especially in this new NBA landscape, have you built the requisite depth to survive the regular season, but also to face the better teams in the playoffs? And, you know, I understand that we still have this perception that the West, some people do, that the Western Conference is much better than the Eastern Conference, but I don't believe that to be true. I think the East is pretty deep, pretty tough, and will get better and has gotten better this offseason. So I think it's anything but an easy road through the East for the Miami Heat.
1: Well, given the fact that I'm not going to crown the Knicks as the juggernaut of the Eastern Conference and what they did to the non-top two seeds because they didn't wind up playing, of course, Detroit and Boston, hard for me to get behind that the East right now has a lot of depth and is stronger. But a month from now, Kyle, depending on what Riley does and depending on what some of these teams on the brink of making the playoffs, I may change and start singing a different tune, but the West is still setting the standard in terms of top to bottom.
0: To be clear, it's not that I think the East is suddenly much better or even better than the West. I think the East is being, you know, undercounted, you know, not given enough credit. There are some better teams in the Eastern Conference than, let's say, people are willing to acknowledge nationally. And again, you got Tyrese Halliburton returning in Indiana.
1: Sure.
0: You know, there are other teams. I mean, the Washington Wizards may or may not be a playoff team, but I think they're in the play-in range. They're going to be a headache for teams in the regular season. So we'll see, but I think it's a tougher road than some give it credit for.
1: Well, it's going to be interesting because Indiana, no one expected to make the finals, right, 2 years ago, and I don't think many thought the Knicks. So who knows? There could be another surprise team out of the Eastern Conference. Could LeBron shake things up further? Is it in Hollywood or not? That's coming up next on Game Day on ESPN Radio and the ESPN app.
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13: 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Mariners baseball is on.
15: Swung on and blasted. Right field, it is gone!
13: The Seattle Mariners pregame show is brought to you by Muckleshoot Casino Resort, the all-wheel drive Chevy Equinox, and by Serta Pro Painters.
15: Holy smokes, what a catch by JP. High in the air, brings it down.
13: Now, live to the ballpark, where the countdown to first pitch is on.
16: The 2-0. Swung on, ground ball up the middle. This could do it. Picked up by Emerson behind the bag at second. Flips it to first in time to get the out. And that is the ball game. The Mariners have taken game one against the Cleveland Guardians. 3-1 the final score. The pitching dominant for the Mariners as they take the first game of this series.
17: Stellar pitching in game one here in Cleveland. That was a lot of fun to see last night. And tonight, we're looking for more with Logan Gilbert, perhaps more of Logan Gilbert than originally expected, on the hill. The Mariners have a chance to lock up a series win, and the pregame show starts right now. Well, good afternoon, and welcome to Progressive Field here in Cleveland, where it is very overcast. Again, the lights are on early here. Definitely some humidity in the air, light breeze, and lower 70s temperatures. It is reasonably comfortable, but there is a unreasonable amount of humidity in my book. But the baseball players should be fine. The field should remain dry, I believe, and we will go from there and play baseball here tonight. We're looking forward to it with Logan Gilbert on the hill, a 4-10 first pitch. The Guardians will throw Slade Ciccone at the Mariners. Now, we've had a little bit of an adjustment with the rotation, which was announced just a few hours ago. Logan was originally scheduled to share this start with Emerson Hancock. This was to be a piggyback day, but instead the Mariners have made the decision to push Hancock to tomorrow and then throw George Kirby Monday at the T-Mobile Park opener against the Angels. The reason given? They would like to give a couple of guys in the rotation the extra day, and that actually does that. Gives Kirby an extra day, gives Wu an extra day, and then they have that odd day off on Wednesday with everything that's going on in Seattle, and then finish the series on Thursday. So a little bit of an explanation right there. We're going to hear more from Dan Wilson coming up in a couple of minutes on the manager's interview. This health report is powered by Virginia Mason Franciscan Health, the sports medicine provider of the Seattle Mariners. Now, a little shakeup with the rotation. Not the only shakeup. We've got, for a second straight day, a lineup that looks pretty different from what we have seen before. Last night they were against a lefty. Tonight they are against a righty in Ciccone. And this is what we've got. At the top is J.P. Crawford at third base, followed by Julio Rodriguez in center field. It'll be Dom Canzone batting third tonight as the designated hitter, and your cleanup hitter will be the left fielder, Randy Arozarena. Josh Naylor, who made some spectacular plays at first base last night, will follow batting fifth. Cal Raleigh dropped down to sixth behind the plate. Luke Rayleigh will follow in right field. Cole Young at second base and Colt Emerson at shortstop. And I love watching those two back-to-back. I don't care where they are in the lineup. I think it's fun to see the two young ones together, and then they turn it over to J.P. Crawford. But definitely a different look up towards the top in the middle of the batting order. We'll see how that looks after nine innings. So interesting that they did that. We also have a roster move to talk about. Josh Simpson is up from Tacoma to make room for him. Alex Hoppe has been optioned back to Tacoma. Simpson is a lefty, and if you weren't noticing, the Cleveland Guardians can throw a lot of lefties at you, so it doesn't hurt to have that extra left-handed arm in the bullpen, and that is also something that Dan Wilson is going to address coming up on the manager's interview next. We are also going to have all the usuals, the roundtable. This is always a favorite. We are going to sit down with the voice of the Cleveland Guardians, Tom Hamilton, the Hall of Famer, is one of my absolute favorite broadcasters in all of baseball. Find out a little bit more about this team and the outlook for the Central. A lot of things, strange things afoot in the Central, I think, is safe to say. On the Mariners Clubhouse Insider, we're going to hear a little bit from Nick Davila, a little bit about his upcoming or his upbringing in the Mariners organization. He's only been in the organization for a couple of years right now after a trade, but I think that has been what has been most impressionable on him. We'll hear that coming up in about 25 minutes. We'll have Picks to Click, check out what's going on around the rest of the game, and much, much more. But coming up next, it is time to hear from Dan Wilson. We are just getting started here. Stick around. 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
17: Dan, a little bit of news today before the game and a couple of different fronts. We'll start with the rotation. Logan Gilbert and Emerson Hancock were going to piggyback today, and now a little bit of a different plan.
24: Yeah, I think Logan will have his game today. Emerson will have his game tomorrow. A chance to kind of give a couple guys a little extra rest here in the rotation, and that's the way we've looked at it. It's the format here does allow us a little bit of flexibility as we go, and it's kind of nice that we're able to get a guy here or there some extra rest, and so it has worked out well.
17: Do you reevaluate after the off day, or we know that George is on Monday? Do you know, not asking who's on Tuesday, or is that where you reevaluate?
24: No, I think we'll continue to line it up probably as we would have, but just a chance here today to get Logan his game and Emerson tomorrow his game, and George will be Monday back at home, and I think we're on track after that.
17: Nice to have options.
24: Yeah, it is. I mean, these guys are outstanding, and they have thrown the ball extremely well and continue to do it, and we keep asking them to make the adjustments, and we'll adjust with them as well, and this worked out well.
17: You've made a change in the bullpen as well. Alex Hoppe optioned back to Tacoma. Josh Simpson, we saw him in spring training. Get a little bit of a better look at him now. Another lefty needed?
24: Yeah, no question. I think, with this lineup, as we've seen, they throw out a lot of lefties at you, and to have another left-handed weapon in the bullpen is key. And we have that with Josh. And appreciate what Alex did for us and the way he threw the ball. We saw some really good stuff coming out of the hand, and the slider was outstanding as well. A chance to continue to work and make that more consistent, and in the meantime, Josh Simpson, a guy that will get an opportunity against the lefties, and it's great to have another weapon down there for them.
17: What did you get from yesterday, seeing all the lefties that were in the lineup, seeing the way that Luis Castillo worked through them? It's going to be a lot of lefties this entire series.
24: Yeah, no doubt. That's where they are right now as a team. And I thought the way Louis approached it last night was incredible. Threw the ball extremely well and great fastball. But the secondaries kind of stole the show again last night. Good changeup, good slider. And when he executed them, it was very difficult for the lefties to handle. And so tonight with Logan, probably a similar game plan. But we saw some great stuff coming out of Louis last night, and it was great to see.
17: I know the slider was part of the plan, but how much of the slider was part of the plan?
24: Well, I mean, again, it's part of the plan, and you go in with a game plan, and then you make your adjustments as you go. He threw a really good slider at him. He threw some nice changeups too. I thought he kept the ball down extremely well. Especially with those secondary offerings, that made all the difference, and it really kept them off stride.
17: Are there two different Logan Gilberts? Is there the fastball Logan Gilbert who's got his best fastball and his attack with that, and then maybe the artist a little bit?
24: He attacks with all his stuff. I think particularly with the fastball, especially lately, there's been an extra tick there for him or two, and he's really been able to go to that. But pitchers have to make adjustments like everybody, and there's times where you have to make your adjustments. And there'll be a time where, he'll throw more secondaries and won't rely on the fastball as much. But right now, I feel like he's got everything going. The slider's been good. His split has been good. And his fastball has been outstanding. And his ability to stay ahead in the count, to put himself in good counts, makes all the difference. And that's been another plus for him over the course of the last several weeks.
17: Lastly, a little bit of a different lineup today. What goes into the thought in that you are going, this is probably the most mixed you've had with that lineup against a right?
24: Yeah, obviously looking to get some things going offensively. And I think, puts some of the guys that are swinging the bat well up closer to the top. Getting a different look in a lineup can get you different pitch selection and different, sequences. And so, hoping that, again, a different look will help with some of that consistency going forward. It's never permanent. Always looking to make adjustments as this game allows. We'll see how this one goes.
17: I mean, you don't have 162 copies of the same lineup in your office?
24: No, I don't think anybody does.
17: Dan, thank you.
24: All right. Thanks, Shannon. Always a pleasure.
17: And that was Dan Wilson, and what has turned out to be a very busy day for the Mariners as they've made a couple of adjustments throughout their game. Coming up next, this should be a lot of fun. One of our absolute favorite opposing broadcasters, is going to join us. Tom Hamilton, the voice of the Cleveland Guardians, and just always fun when he is ever in the room that you are in or if you are listening to a game that he is calling. That comes up next as we continue here on the NC Machinery Mariners Radio Network.
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17: 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Must be 21 years of age to enter. When it's game time, it is Miller time. We are getting ready for the round table here ahead of the Mariners. Game two against the Cleveland Guardians. Logan Gilbert and Slade Ciccone will be your pitching matchup when this one gets underway. And then tomorrow, if you have not heard already, we have got a change. Emerson Hancock will come next for the Mariners with you're going to be looking at George Kirby on Monday in Seattle. So a little bit of a different approach there. Today was to be the piggyback day with Emerson Hancock, but instead you will get the full Logan Gilbert experience. And I think all players right now are pretty happy about that turn of events. Speaking about a turn of events, I just turned around and one of my favorite broadcasters in all of baseball is here.
26: Thank you, Shannon. Good to see you.
17: Good to see you too, Tom Hamilton. How are you doing?
26: Doing great. It's always good when you folks are in town, so I appreciate you having me on. I'm sorry you had to have Gary come get me. I already forgot, but that's what
17: Well, we are very busy. We have a lot of things that are on our mind throughout each game. You know, when we saw you last, it was the very beginning of the season.
26: That?
17: And you're like, I just don't know yet. We don't know much at the very beginning of the season. What have you learned about these Guardians?
26: Well, I've learned that in five innings, your entire season can completely change. That happened on the last homestand, Shannon. You know, this ball club's offensively challenged when healthy. And then the last game we played against Detroit, Jose Ramirez, Angel Martinez, and Chase DeLauder, if not your three best offensive players, three of your top four, all left the game in the first five innings with broken bones. And we lost an umpire with kidney stones in the fourth inning. So it's one of the worst games I've ever seen as far as a MASH unit. And that's really changed the complexion of this ball club. You know, you're starting four rookies again tonight. But, you know, at the end of the day, Seattle's gone through it. Everyone has to deal with injuries. You just don't want them all at one time. the beauty of it, I guess, for Cleveland and maybe even for Seattle right now, neither division has anybody right now running away with it. I still think Seattle will run away with the West because I think it's only a matter of time before we see the Mariners take off and separate themselves. I don't know, though, about our American League Central. And I, with our ball club now, as you folks know, without Jose Ramirez, that takes us to a different level to begin with. And so the margin of error is very slim here. When you start having injuries, you're going to get some kids get experience. Who knows? Maybe there's a silver lining there somewhere. But I think right now, at least we're in the American League Central, where because Detroit has just not played the way we expected, and Chicago's one of the great stories, but do they have enough to hang on? So basically, Shannon, I don't know any more than I knew in March. But it took me a long time to get there to tell you.
8: Hey, this has become, I think, a very fun series between the Guardians and the Mariners. The pitching strength on both sides, but also there's a lot of Ohio flavor to the Mariners, a lot of Mariner flavor to the coaching staff as well. It's become a very fun matchup, I think, between the two.
26: Well, and, you know, Stephen Vogt had 1 year as a coach, and, of course, it was with Seattle. Then, you know, we were lucky to get Andy McKay now and Tony Arnerich, longtime Seattle Mariners, you know, front office and uniform people, and they've been a big addition to Cleveland. I think there's also great respect. Jerry DePoto pitched here. Mm. His major league career started as a Cleveland Indian. So those ties go back to when I began in 1990. And, you know, there are two ball clubs that could meet again come October, and they have in the past, and they've been really good playoff series. But, yeah, the Ohio connection, I was telling Gary, Shannon, Dominic Canzone's mom, Amy, in the upper deck there in right field, the new party area, she has 400 people coming to the game tonight. People from Ohio State, people from Walsh Jesuit, where he went to high school. They're here for Dominic. Luke Rayleigh, who married Katie Mahalik, Avon Lake or West Side girl. Their families are all here. And then, you know, the Colt Emerson story. For him to hit that home run last night in a ballpark that he came to when he was 10 years of age, that has made this, to your point of view, really a special series. And I think these two clubs mirror each other in that they both really pitch, they really catch the ball, both are struggling offensively. I just think it's only a matter of time before Seattle gets their offense going. You're too good to struggle offensively all year, I think.
17: You know, the Mariners are celebrating their 50th year.
26: How about that?
17: How about that? And they're bringing so many players back, and of course coming up, you know, the best 50 of the 50 years. You go back to 1990 in covering baseball, the Cleveland Guardian Indians and now the Guardians. Who comes to mind when you think of some greats that you've seen? And it doesn't have to be.
26: With Seattle?
17: Yeah, they're the obvious ones that are in the Hall of Fame. And then who are some others that you remember?
26: Well, the first one for me is Jay Buhner, because Jay Buhner was with us in Columbus in the late 80s when I was in AAA, and Jay at that time was a member of the New York Yankees organization, and you knew it was only a matter of time to get a cup of coffee with the Yankees. But those were the days where the Yankees started trading away. We had Kevin Moss on that team, Randy Velarde, Bob Guerin, Roberto Kelly eventually came up. Jay Buhner, Hal Morris got traded to the Reds, and of course one of the great trades ever for Seattle, trading Kenny Phelps to get Jay Buhner. So I think of Jay Buhner right away because I remember him from my AAA days, and you know, he became such an integral part of the community and those great Seattle teams. But of course, it always begins and ends with Ken Griffey Jr. I mean, how does it not? But I just, you know, and then we got Omar Vizquel from Seattle, which I thought, and you look back at it now, might have been the finishing piece for those great Cleveland teams because you now had the best shortstop in baseball. I'm still not sure how that trade was ever pulled off and how we got him away from Seattle. Part of it was because of Alex Rodriguez in the minor leagues. But I feels like yesterday that the 95 ALCS took place. And then, of course, in 2001, I still thought you were the best team in baseball. And it was a five-game series with you folks, and Jamie Moyer pitched as well as he'll ever pitch in the deciding Game 5 and just had that awesome year. I'm still disappointed for Seattle that they didn't go to the World Series. I thought they were the best team in baseball that year.
8: You go back a long ways with Rick Riz, who's in his final season
26: with
8: the Mariners.
26: Who worked with my wife in Columbus.
8: Tell us about Rick.
26: Well, my wife has always said that he was one of her favorite co-workers of all time. We all know why, because he's one of the nicest people of all time. And we'll still talk to Rick this winter and see if we convince him maybe to not hang it up. Rick's got too many good years left in him. We need him in the broadcast booth. You guys are obviously doing a great job. But, you know, Wendy always said, we all were in Columbus going, well, he's not going to be here long. He's too good. And he also was that way when he called Ohio State football, which maybe a lot of people don't realize that in Seattle, how good of a football play-by-play guy he was calling the Buckeyes when he was also doing AAA. But, you know, she was right. He wasn't in Columbus very long. And how fortunate have Seattle fans been to have a Dave Niehaus, to have a Rick Riz, now to have Aaron on TV, to have Shannon and Gary, you folks doing the radio. Mariner fans have been blessed with tremendous broadcasters.
17: Well, I think we could say the same for Cleveland.
26: Oh, yeah.
17: It is always wonderful to see you, and I said this last year, I'll say it again, I hope we see you again this season.
26: Oh, yes. I do too. You know what? That flight is never long going to Seattle. I don't care what anyone says. It's worth whatever time it takes to get to that city, to that ballpark. And your fans, it was so fun, those first four games of March. It felt like for you guys, the playoffs just resumed the way the fan excitement was. And that's coming off a Super Bowl champion. Everybody was all caught up in the Mariners, and I'm sure they still are. So thanks, folks.
17: So good to see you.
26: Thanks, Shannon. Thanks, Gary. Sorry I was late.
9: You're good.
17: The great Tom Hamilton from the opposing booth. We've got more to come as we continue here on the NC Machinery Mariners Radio Network.
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17: Welcome back inside Progressive Field here in Cleveland. We're getting ever closer to the 4:10 first pitch. Logan Gilbert, who has just been stellar of late on the hill for the Mariners. And then Slade Ciccone to go for the Guardians. It is time for Picks to Click. And we have a very special guest picker, one of the top analysts that I know in this game. We have 10-year-old Elliot Hollander, who knows a thing or two about baseball. And so I thought, you know what? I saw you on the trip, Elliot, and I'm like, you got to make a pick. You know how this works? So I'd like a pick. Somebody in the lineup, maybe somebody, a pitcher, whoever you think is going to have a really good game today. Who's your pick to click?
11: So, yesterday, Cole Dummerson is from Ohio, and he hit a homer. Tonight, I think that Dominic Canzone, he's from Ohio. He's going to hit a 420-foot homer.
17: Oh, 425 foot?
11: 420 plus.
8: Okay.
11: So 420 foot or more.
17: Does that mean Luke Rayleigh's going to hit one on Sunday?
11: Ha ha.
17: No, I'm all for it. I think that is a very good pick. Did you hear Tom Hamilton say that Dom Canzone has got 400 friends and family members up
11: in
17: right field tonight?
11: Oh,
8: they'll all be cheering.
17: Oh, man, that's going to be great. Thank you, Elliot.
11: Mm-hmm.
8: That's a great pick.
17: Well, Jerry, now what are you going to do?
8: Well, I feel like we should keep the Ohio theme rolling. Luke Rayleigh's going to go yard, too. It's going
17: to
8: be fun. Yeah, it's going
17: to
8: be a big Ohio game.
17: Well, I guess if I made picks, then I would just have to say that Colt Emerson was going to
8: my oldest, making everybody.
17: Buckeyes all around.
8: Yeah.
17: All right.
8: Love it.
17: Okay. Was that fun?
11: Yes.
17: Okay. Do you have anything else you want to throw in?
11: Not really.
17: Okay. You want to come up and do the seventh inning? You want to call the game?
11: That would be pretty cool, but I don't think I'd be that good at it.
17: Well, okay, we'll work on that. Elliot, thank you.
8: Thanks, Elliot.
11: You're welcome.
17: That is one of our favorites. He is on the trip right now and just fantastic baseball knowledge. Okay, hey, circle the bases and find yourself in the middle of the fun at Muckleshoot Casino Resort. This is your all-star getaway destination for the best action, luxury dining, and entertainment. 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
23: 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The countdown to first pitch continues. Now, here's Shannon Dreher with your Mariners Clubhouse Insider.
17: Nick Davila has made a nice impression with the Mariners and the work that he has had this year. He was signed as an undrafted free agent by the Detroit Tigers in 2020 and then as just a free agent in 2023 by the Mariners. He's made his way through the minor league system and learned a ton. Here's a conversation he had about that with Aaron and Gary.
8: What has it been like for you joining the Mariners organization and developing as a pitcher? How much difference has the organization made in your development?
24: They found things in me that I honestly didn't know were there, or levels of talent, or where the ceiling was. I thought I was capped out at a certain level, and every month in a season or season, I start finding, oh, wow, like I could do that pretty good, or oh, wow, that's pretty cool, or I can learn this, I can learn that. And then before you know it, like, you're, oh, wow, I'm getting invited to my first big league camp and making an impression on the team. But it was a slow, gradual grind to get to that level, for sure. But the Mariners, they saw something in me that I didn't, and you just kind of go day by day, and before you know it, you're here. Yeah, you're taking a day at a time, to be honest with you.
7: Can you pinpoint one thing that you feel like's really been unlocked for you since joining the organization?
24: My ability to spin a slider. So with the Tigers, I wasn't really able to spin anything. I only had a fastball and a changeup. And I had a coordinator back in the day that used to make fun of me that I couldn't make a ball turn left. Yeah.
7: That makes you feel really good.
24: Yeah.
7: As a pitcher.
24: Yeah, right? So got here, and then the pitching development lab that we have here is insane. And, like, I throw three different breaking balls, and it all had to do with our getting us to have our pitch grips. I start spiking something, and then I spike my little slider that I throw. I throw a curveball, and then I threw a sweeper in Washington, just one. I was just kind of trying it out, and it was pretty good. So, yeah, I mean, the Mariners, I wasn't able to throw a ball, like, with a spike either, and it was brand new, and I started doing it in 23, and it pretty much, I think, made me who I am today, or, like, gave me the possibility of being a big leaguer.
8: So you went from not being able to make a ball turn left to three different breaking balls you're throwing in major league games in a relatively short amount of time.
24: Yeah.
8: How did you go through? How did you find the grips and the movement?
24: So we started off with like one. So we started off with trying to throw a sweeper.
8: Mm-hmm.
24: So the sweeper grip, I started spiking it. And then it was one random bullpen in we were in Vancouver.
7: Can you explain, when you say spiking it, can you describe what that looks like?
24: All right, so if you have, like, your finger right on the seam, and then I stick my, I have a longer nail, so I'm able to kind of poke it into the ball, and then I'm able to hold supination longer through the pitch, because as you throw a ball, you kind of want to pronate, but as you hold a spike, you kind of come through the ball longer with a supination, so you're able to get that true spin, that front spin on the baseball.
7: Supination, meaning that your wrist is actually turning under,
24: yeah,
7: as opposed to rolling in.
24: Yeah, exactly. Yeah, because pronation would be in, and then outward would be, this would be holding supination here. So the spike was like the ability for me to hold supination longer, and I use it on all three of my pitches.
7: Hmm. And that, what you just described, was unlocked when you came to the Mariners.
24: Yes, and then also I had this ability to throw and spin baseballs at a higher velocity than average, too. So I was able to throw, like, say the average sweeper is, like, 83. I threw one in Washington. It was 89 flat. Yeah. And it was good movement, too. So, like, yeah. And then I just had that ability to spin a baseball hard, and then I could do it with all my pitches. And then it just kind of unlocked everything. And then kind of trial and error from being a starter in 23, 24 surgery, 25 kind of getting back. And then you just never know.
7: Do you feel like the real key is that the fingernail on your right index finger is longer than it's ever been in your life? Is that
24: probably
7: is that what the Tigers just completely whiffed on?
24: I think they whiffed on that for sure.
8: How much have you enjoyed your time in the majors so far?
24: Dude, it's a dream. I talk to Knowles, who's our bullpen coach, all the time. Like, this is everything I've ever dreamt of and more. And I've spoken to some of the guys like Wu and Wizzy. I mean, they...
7: Who's Wizzy?
24: Wisdom.
7: Of course.
24: Yeah, I love it, man. Every day I can't even believe I get to walk to the ballpark and be in this beautiful weather in the PNW and have the opportunity to pitch in big league games every day, and the fans are great, and I don't know. And I'm so grateful for the people that have helped me all throughout the Mariners organization, from my coaches in Double A, High A, because they were with me in High A and came to Double A with me. The rehab staff in Arizona as well. Shout out to all those guys down there. They're getting our guys right, so...
17: And that was Nick Davila. And I think the interesting thing here is he was not an obvious name, but he was a name that has popped up. You saw every now and then in the minor league reports doing good things over the last couple of years. He got his opportunity, and now he's doing some good things at the big league level as well. That was the Mariners Clubhouse Insider. When we come back, we're going to check out what's been going on around the rest of the game as we continue here on the NC Machinery Mariners Radio Network.
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17: We're getting ever closer to baseball here in Cleveland. Looking forward to Logan Gilbert on the hill in game two with the opportunity to wrap up a series win. We're going to get to what's going on around the rest of baseball in just one second. But, man, we've got a great on this date in Mariners history, June 27th. Does that ring a bell with any of you out there? 1999, the Mariners won their final game in the Kingdom that day. 5-2 over Texas. Big celebration in the building at that time. They pulled out the stage into the middle of the field, had the fireworks and the confetti inside, and yeah, there were a couple of tears shed. I think I remember that, but what a day in team history, the final game in the Kingdom. This update is brought to you by Star Rentals, the preferred supplier to the West Best Contractors. 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We're going to be watching some scores as this game gets underway and throughout the evening because baseball is just in full-fledged right now. We had a lot of fun watching the scoreboard last night, watching what Jacob Mizorowski was doing. Absolutely crazy. 105.5 on the radar gun from the Miz. Crazy. Tonight, game's underway right now. The Reds lead the Pirates 6-4 in the bottom of the seventh inning. Phillies are up 2-0 on the Mets in the bottom of the fifth. Diamondbacks and Rays all square at 1-1, bottom of the third inning. Nothing going on with the Nationals, Orioles, Rockies, and Twins all underway. Some finals from earlier today. The Astros beat the Tigers 8-6, so Mariners will want to win to keep the Astros a game and a half behind them. Red Sox beat the Yankees 4-1 in Boston. That series is always a lot of fun. Heard things got a little bit heated yesterday in that one. Rangers beat the Blue Jays 7-4 in Toronto. And it was the White Sox over the Royals 2-1. White Sox with that half game leader. I guess it's a one game lead now over the Guardians. So the Guardians, they were trying to hang on to the lead or keep a piece of the lead yesterday. Today, they are going to try and stay just one back. So big games for the team on the other side as well. That was the Chevy Equinox scoreboard. Bigger, bolder, and built for the Northwest. The all-wheel drive Equinox is where Northwest adventures begin. What's coming up today? It is not going to be a piggyback day as originally scheduled. Nope, Logan Gilbert will be allowed to stay out there as long as he wishes.

now. Please try again later. If you feel this is an error, please enable location services on your device and try again. 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We're sorry. 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We're sorry. 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We're sorry. 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We're sorry. 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We're sorry. 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

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Please try again later. If you feel that again later. 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We're sorry. 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We're sorry. 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We're sorry. 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Please try again later. 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We're sorry. 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Please try again later. 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We're sorry. 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Please try again later. 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We're sorry. 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Please try again later. 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We're sorry. 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Please try again later. 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We're sorry. 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We're sorry. 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We're sorry. 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We're sorry. 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

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Please try again later. If you feel this is an error, please enable location services on your again. 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We're sorry. 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We're sorry. 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We're sorry. 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We're sorry. 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We're sorry. 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We're sorry. 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We're sorry. 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We're sorry. 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We're sorry. 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We're sorry. 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We're sorry. 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Please try again later. 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
We're sorry. 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

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We're sorry. 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We're sorry. 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

in your area right now. 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

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We're sorry, due to content restrictions, this stream is not available in your area right now. 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We're sorry, due to content restrictions, this stream is not available in your area right now. 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

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We're sorry. 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Please try again later. If you feel this is an error, again later. 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

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We're sorry, due to content restrictions, this stream is not available in your area right now. 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We're sorry, due to content restrictions, this stream is not available in your area right now. 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We're sorry, due to content restrictions, this stream is not available in your area right now. 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If you feel this is an error, please enable location services on your device and try again. We're sorry, due to content restrictions, this stream. We're sorry, due to content restrictions, this stream is not available in your area right now. 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

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We're sorry. 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We're sorry. 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

people in your area right now. 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We're sorry, due to content restrictions, this stream is not available in your area right now. 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We're sorry, due to content restrictions, this stream is not available in your area right now. 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We're sorry, due to content restrictions, this stream is not available in your area right now. 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We're sorry, due to content restrictions, this stream is not available in your area right now. 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We're sorry, due to content restrictions, this stream is not available in your area right now. 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We're sorry, due to content restrictions, this stream is not available in your area right now. 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

try again. We're sorry. 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

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Please try again later. 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Please enable location services on your device and try again. We're sorry. Due to content restrictions, this stream is not available in your area right now. Please try again later. If you feel this is an error, please enable location services on your device and try again. We're sorry. Due to content restrictions, this stream is not available in your area right now. Please try again later. If you feel this is an error, please enable location services on your device and try again. We're sorry. Due to content restrictions, this stream is not available in your area right now. Please try again later. If you feel this is an error, please enable location services on your device and try again. We're sorry. Due to content restrictions, this stream is not available in your area right now. Please try again later. If you feel this is an error, please enable location services on your device and try again. We're sorry. Due to content restrictions, this stream is not available in your area right now. Please try again later. If you feel this is an error, please enable location services on your device and try again. We're sorry. Due to content restrictions, this stream is not available in your area right now. Please try again later. If you feel this is an error,
Please enable location services on your device.

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We're sorry. Due to content restrictions, this stream is not available in your area right now. Please try again later. If you feel this is an error, please enable location services on your device and try again. We're sorry. Due to content restrictions, this stream is not available in your area right now. Please try again later. If you feel this is an error, please enable location services on your device and try again. We're sorry. Due to content restrictions, this stream is not available in your area right now. Please try again later. If you feel this is an error, please enable location services on your device and try again. We're sorry. Due to content restrictions, this stream is not available in your area right now. Please try again later. If you feel this is an error, please enable location services on your device and try again. We're sorry. Due to content restrictions, this stream is not available in your area right now. Please try again later. If you feel this is an error, please enable location services on your device and try again. We're sorry. Due to content restrictions, this stream is not available in your area right now. Please try again later. If you feel this is an error, please enable location services on your device and try again. We're sorry. Due to content restrictions, this stream is not available in your area right now. Please try again later. If you feel this is an error, please enable location services on your device and try again. We're sorry. Due to content restrictions, this stream is not available in your area right now. Please try again later. If you feel this is an error, please enable location services on your device and try again. We're sorry. Due to content restrictions, this stream is not available in your area right now. Please try again later. If an error, please enable location services on your device and try again. We're sorry. Due to content restrictions, this stream is not available in your area right now. Please try again later. If you feel this is an error, please enable location services on your device and try again. We're sorry. Due to content restrictions, this stream is not available in your area right now. Please try again later. If you feel this is an error, please enable location services on your device and try again. We're sorry. Due to content restrictions, this stream is not available in your area right now. Please try again later. If you feel this is an error, please enable location services on your device and try again. We're sorry. Due to content restrictions, this stream is not available in your area right now. Please try again later. If you feel this is an error, please enable location services on your device and try again. We're sorry. Due to content restrictions, this stream is not available in your area right now. Please try again later. If you feel this is an error, please enable location services on your device and try again. We're sorry. Due to content restrictions, this stream is not available in your area right now. Please try again later. If you feel this is an error, please enable location services on your device and try again. We're sorry. Due to content restrictions, this stream is not available in your area right now. Please try again later. If you feel this is an error, please enable location services on your device and try again. We're sorry. Due to content restrictions, this stream is not available in your area right now. Please try again later. If you feel this is an error, please enable location services on your device and try again. We're sorry. Due to content restrictions, this stream is not available in your area right now. Please try again later. If you feel this is an error, please enable location services on your device and try again. We're sorry. Due to content restrictions, this stream is not available in your area right now. Please try again later. If you feel this is an error, please enable location services on your device and try again. We're sorry. Due to content restrictions, this stream is not available in your area right now. Please try again later. If you feel this is an error, please enable location services on your device and try again. We're sorry. Due to content restrictions, this stream is not available in your area right now. Please try again later. If you feel this is an error,
Please enable location services on your device.